0: 100 years and still with you today.
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2: A mascot, a crash on General Holmes Drive, citybound just past the airport tunnel near the Maccas. Traffic queuing back to the M5 from Roselands through Wiley Park. Very heavy traffic northbound on King George's Road from Canterbury Road. There's two reasons for it. Broken down truck on King George's just before Punchbowl Road, and then just after that on Wiley Avenue at Roberts Road, still tidying up what's left of an earlier truck rollover. Heavy run on Old Windsor Road through Winston Hills, northbound approaching Powers Road, and the Spit Bridge will be lifting in the next 10 to 15 minutes. This is Will Bottom on Sydney's 2GB.
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5: Partly cloudy, the chance of showers less likely throughout the day. Light winds, a top of 23 on the coast and in the west. Mostly sunny tomorrow, chance of a late shower developing. Possible showers Sunday, mostly sunny Monday. Showers again Tuesday, Wednesday. Right now, 19 degrees in town, humidity 66%. 18 degrees Bankstown, 19 Campbelltown, 17 at Lucas Heights and Terry Hills. I'm Josh Bryant. 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
6: Welcome back. Have a listen to this. I feel like I'm running out onto Allianz Stadium. And I reckon my next guest is hoping that that's the case at a Accor Stadium on the first Sunday in October when his beloved Sharkies may or may not be there. And we'll have a chat to Scott Morrison in just a moment. Welcome back, everyone, as we continue to broadcast from onboard cruise Sydney Spirit of Migloo. We are on Sydney Harbour. We've just stopped off at Woolwich Pier at Woolwich Dock. And there's another very special guest who's joined us on board. Ladies and gentlemen, the owner of our radio network, Arthur Launday, is on board. Round of applause. Nice to see you, Arthur. He's a wonderful man. I've known him for many, many years, and you will not meet a better family than the Launday family. Well, we've spoken this morning about the fact that we have been there for big moments, and one of the other things we do is we hold our politicians to account. We cover news, we cover current affairs, and when there's an issue that we need to address or certainly campaign on, lobby government to change, we do that. And our next guest, well, I'm sure one of the biggest moments in his life was when he won that unwinnable election back in 2019. I speak of Scott Morrison, who said just seconds after that election win against Bill Shorten, he spoke to Ben Fordham and spoke to him how he was feeling. Have a listen.
7: Can you just tell me about Mum and Dad being here and how much that means to you?
8: It couldn't be more special. You see, Dad's not as sprightly as he used to be. But he's pretty pumped up tonight, I think. He's pretty happy. Dad was the mayor of Waverley when I was a boy. I was 9 years old. He was in council. I used to follow him around putting things in letterboxes with him because He's a hard-working policeman and mum, and they've just taught me everything about life and service.
7: And to see the girls there with you on stage, all three of them, just expand on that for me, because I can tell when you're talking up there, it comes right from in there, right?
8: Well, they're the miracles in my life. I can't put it any way. They're God's greatest blessings in my life, and I just wish everyone could be as blessed, and I know many, many are. So.
7: Is this better than the Cronulla Sharks winning the premiership?
8: Yes, it is, I've got to say.
6: The former Prime Minister, Scott Morrison's on the line. ScoMo, good morning to you, sir.
9: G'day, Mark, and happy birthday. And to Arthur as well. Nice to see you, Arthur. Hope things are going well for you, mate.
6: Thank you, Scott. It's been a really important part of not only community, but in politics as well, 2GB. I know you've been on air for some, let's just say, spirited interviews of years gone by, and I'm sure you would agree that politicians in the corridors of power in Canberra, they listen to radio stations like this, mate, because they want to know what the people think about the decisions that are being made, yeah?
9: Of course they do, and I think that's still true today. I mean, there's lots of other media platforms now, but that doesn't take away from live radio. And as you said, I had plenty of robust interviews. I had plenty of funny interviews. Always had a great relationship and respectful one, largely with 2GB. But the thing I've got to say, Mark, is the thing I always... I mean, 2GB is a great Sydney icon, and I speak as a lifelong Sydney sider. And even more than that, I actually think it's Radio Shire, not just because so many of the broadcasters live down that way and get it, but, it's a really Sydney station, and, people tune in to find out what's going on in politics, but they also tune in to find out what's going on in their own city, and it's lively, and I think, as the Governor-General said, it's a great sense of company for people as well, so there's a lot to celebrate.
6: I might ask you, ScoMo, what I asked the Governor-General. Is there a moment where you've wanted to know what was happening in the world or in this country or in this city, and you've turned on the radio yourself to get the latest from 2GB?
9: Oh, sure. I mean, a lot of the times you do that, I'd be in the car like I am now. And it's not just finding out what's happening in the traffic or things like that. I mean, you guys would always have someone on pretty soon after, which gave a bit of, bit more texture and a bit more context to what was happening. Now, of course, whoever's on, whether it's you, Mark, or Ray in the past, who I had, a great relationship with, still do today, I bump here and there, but, friendships always last beyond things like that. But what's important is, you can get that context, and with the host of 2GB, even if they're wrong, they're never uncertain, and you always know what they think, and they'll put their view clearly. But you know what? You can put your view back just as strongly, and that's what free speech is.
6: And the other thing too, Scott, was during the pandemic, we appreciated more what a companion radio is, because you were Prime Minister at the time. You had to navigate the country through what was an extremely difficult period. And when you think about people having to sit at home, those that may not have had family members inside their four walls, the only person they were able to speak to or listen to was us on the radio, and we can't forget that.
9: That's right. It was vital. It was absolutely vital, and we had wonderful support from the broadcast industry, particularly radio, because it was so immediate and people would have it on, and so you could get information to people. And I'll always be very grateful to you guys for the way that you ensured people got good information. You didn't get caught up in, it was not a time for politics. It was not a time for ideology. People were concerned. They were worried about their livelihoods, their life in many cases, their family. And they just needed information and some reassurance. And I think you guys did that. But that's been the role of 2GB over a long period of time, to be there for their listeners and to reflect their listeners' views on many occasions and stand up for them and make sure that, they get to hear it.
6: Well, one other aspect of your career that people may not know, ScoMo, is that you're actually, well, I don't know whether you put in an invoice for payment on 2GB, but Ray enlisted you as an around-the-grounds reporter on the continuous call team. Can you run us through that?
9: I was useless. I was absolutely useless, as you recall, Mark. I think the day was I was actually out of a rugby union grand final the last time Southern Districts were in the grand final, and I was giving updates on the scores, and Ray just kept pushing me. I go, mate, you've got to be quicker than that, and all this sort of thing. So I got a bit of on-the-job training. It didn't. I decided to, you know, stay on my political path, which sort of turned out all right, and never ended up on the continuous call. But, you know, I still do tune in on the call, and actually just listening on the weekend after. Wasn't the greatest weekend for the Sharks. We've had a couple now, which hopefully we can turn that around against the Titans on the weekend.
6: Yeah, absolutely.
9: Hello?
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2: All right, delays on King George's Road out of Roselands from near Canterbury Road northbound. There's two issues. There's a broken down truck on King George's just before Punchbowl Road. There's two lanes closed for that, lanes one and two. And then just after that, still tidying up what's left of an earlier truck rollover on Wiley Avenue at Roberts Road. That's just up the road. That's also taking out two northbound lanes. Mascot, slow run on General Holmes Drive, southbound past Foreshore Road and down towards the airport tunnel. Got a fair bit of traffic on Victoria Road through West Ryde, also through Des Moines approaching Lyons Road. This is Royal Bottom on Sydney's 2GB.
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0: Mornings on 2GB, thanks to your local pub. 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
6: Well, we're doing a remarkable job to be on air technically on board Sydney Harbour, but we've just gone into one of those little bays in Sydney Harbour where the internet has dropped out. So you lost us there for a second. And I just want to again thank Scott Morrison for coming onto the show. Thank you, ScoMo, for calling in and having a chat to us, mate. And again, it was great to catch up with you a couple of weeks ago over in Sydney's eastern suburbs. We all got a big H. I'm getting the thumbs up from Harish. This man, this is our technical genius that keeps us on air, Harish. Look at him. He's stressed. I was just talking to our next guest, Shane Fitzsimmons. To do what we are doing at the moment is remarkable. Like broadcasting live radio on board a moving boat on board Sydney Harbour, it's amazing. So we're back into open spaces and the colour's gone back into Harris's face. You all right over there, big fella? He's a brilliant operator. H, he's with me at the football and he's here on the morning show with us as well. Thank you, Harry. Well, I've got a bit of audio here I want to play because we were talking earlier about 2GB disseminating really important information during times of crisis and through emergencies. And I was on air during the 2019-2020 catastrophic bushfires. And the work that was done by the volunteer firefighters, the professional firefighters, all of our emergency services as those towering infernos tore through those communities was nothing short of remarkable. And you think that one of the most important days that I broadcast is Christmas morning. I love doing the breakfast show on Christmas Day, and if the bosses allow me, I'll do it again this year. But there's no rest for our emergency services on Christmas Day or on any day. They work 24/7. Be it the police, the fireys, the paramedics, the state emergency service, they're there. And Luke Grant, my colleague, was on air Christmas Day back in 2019 when Shane Fitzsimmons, the then RFS commissioner, phoned through to thank all those volunteers.
15: The overwhelming sentiment out there is how wonderful these men and women are, all of them, you know, the volunteers, the paid people, firefighters, police and emergency services, they're all working together. But we all have to call out a special place for the volunteers who are out there day in, day out, week in, week out, for the want of nothing in return other than to make a difference. And just quietly catching up with a few of them there today, it wasn't such a burden for them to find an excuse to get out of the Christmas lunch at home, I've got to tell you. Some of them are pretty happy about being up there and being out into the field. So there's a mixture of emotions, but gotcha. We do know plenty of families are sacrificing time with loved ones today, and there's plenty of empty seats in the volunteers' homes because yes. They're out there making a difference, and we're very grateful for the love and support from everybody at home for allowing them to get out there and do this really important work and make a difference in their community.
6: Well, I said at the time, and I'll say it again this morning, folks, that the man we're about to speak to, the way in which he commanded the room, the way in which he commanded the microphone, disseminated that information and reassured communities while also updating them on those catastrophic conditions in 2019 is some of the most incredible work I have seen. Shane Fitzsimmons, the former Rural Fire Service Commissioner. Ladies and gentlemen, put your hands together, please. He's on board the boat with us. Shane, good morning to you.
16: Good morning, Mark. It's a pleasure to be with you. Congratulations on 100 years of radio and congratulations on the program.
6: Thank you, Shane. That's very kind of you, mate. And I genuinely mean what I said. The way in which you handled what was a catastrophic situation for a lot of those communities. I've told you that when I holiday on the South Coast, people come up to me and say, I still remember standing on a beach listening to a transistor radio because the phone towers had been burnt down. So it was just the transistor radio that we're listening to your press conferences, to us disseminating that information. That's why 2GB is so important, mate.
16: Absolutely. And right from my earliest of times coming in as commissioner, and even before that, learning and appreciating that radio and partnering with radio is part of the public safety broadcasting. It's part of the ability to inform, to raise awareness, to educate, but it's also critical when it comes to warnings and trying to save lives and save property. And to have so many like you and all your colleagues that went through our media training and to get an understanding of what the language meant, what the fire science was at a very basic level, it just enabled you to be a logical extension of the safety messaging and warning that we were trying to get out. And there's no doubt it pays dividends because people are tuning in. They're desperately wanting to know what's coming, what's happening, and most importantly, what do they need to do to put their best self forward.
6: Because, Shane, in those situations, things can change in minutes, not hours, not days, in minutes. It could be a turn of the wind. It could be an ember that sparked another bushfire somewhere else. And the quickest way to get that information across, I still remember, it may have been one of your media team ringing, the commissioner needs to get on air. He needs to communicate a message to those people who are listening to you right now. And within seconds, you're on air telling our listeners on the South Coast where they need to be, what they need to do to escape harm from those bushfires.
16: Absolutely. And even even I think I can remember plenty of times with yourself or your colleagues where we've been on air talking, and I might have been sitting back in the state control room talking on air, and one of my team would walk in and there'd be a note, and they'd be going, and I'm going, I'm on air, I'm live on air, and they're going, no, no, no, and there'd be a change to what we were just saying because the intelligence had shifted or the fire behaviour had shifted or something else had happened. So the true liveness of the whole thing is really important, and in those crisis moments, time matters, and being able to connect very speedily can help people make the right choices.
6: What I found remarkable about your leadership through that period, Shane, was I get emotional there sometimes, and one thing I was taught by my colleagues, including Ray, was if you're sad and you need to cry, cry. Mm. If you're angry, get angry. If you're happy, be happy. But you at that microphone at those press conferences, standing alongside the Premier and other emergency services, it was like you were so in control, despite the fact you were having to pass on such devastating news that lives had been lost, homes had been destroyed. How difficult was that for you?
16: It was remarkably difficult. And but I knew that I had a role in this extraordinary team of people that were coming together to do everything they possibly could. So I had to do my role as best as I could while I was expecting everyone else to continue to lift day after day, week after week, month after month. So we were all tired. We were all drained. And I was unashamedly emotionally broken on several occasions. And I did get really sad and I did cry because when you are truly invested in something, when you care deeply about what's happening and things go wrong, and when things go horribly wrong and in our extreme case, lives are lost, if you care deeply, then it does hurt. Mm. And you are saddened, and an emotion is a normal human behaviour. Yeah. And I think, I truly believe if you're not affected and you're not impacted, then I'm more concerned for you than the person that is showing some emotion.
6: As you know, Shane, I'm a staunch supporter of our emergency services, and when people are quick to criticise the emergency services, I'm the first one to say, well, hang on, let's just get to the bottom of this. And I was quite taken by the eight police officers that were standing at Watson's Bay Hotel. They came down there wanting to meet me, and I was, you know, I shook their hand and I said, thank you for what you do for our community, and that's the respect that I have for all of those people. Be it volunteers, be it professionals that are in our emergency services, can you talk to us about the important role they play? Because they don't get sometimes the respect that they deserve, but geez, we'd be lost without them.
16: Oh, look, there is no doubt about it. And I have been a volunteer myself. I still am today. And I was very proud and unashamedly biased towards volunteers. And volunteers remind me every day, particularly our emergency services, the professionalism is not about whether you're paid for what you do, but professionalism is about what you do and how you do it. It's how you turn up. It's the training and the equipment. And to see our volunteers and our career organisations working shoulder to shoulder, day in, day out, in a whole range of emergency service operations, policing and emergency services, the public safety architecture, there are communities right across New South Wales, right across Australia, that if it wasn't for those men and women and the families that love and support them and enable them to do that work, those communities would be very much the poorer if it wasn't for what these people do 24 hours a day, you know, all year round. So, no, look, I think they're the best people in the world. The humility runs right through the entire workforce, volunteer and salaried. We should be very grateful for that ethos of volunteerism and that ethos of mateship that everyone pulls together in times of need, and no finer example than our emergency services.
6: Well, we've been asking all of our special guests, have they got a memory about 2GB? I know you're a keen listener from time to time. I'm sure on the way home from RFS headquarters, you probably jumped in the car and said, oh, geez, they're banging on about hazard reduction burns. We're doing everything we can. But is there something that you remember as a listener to 2GB from time to time?
16: I remember being a listener. You've caught me off guard, but I do remember being a listener back in the awful fires of 2009. Australia's most deadly bushfire day was February 2009, Victoria. 173 lives were lost effectively in an afternoon when a handful of fires burned across the landscape. I remember one of your field reporters back then and hosts of the program, Mr. Morrison, was doing field reporting down in Victoria, and he was describing what he was standing in the town And I remember him saying, I keep hearing them talk about the homes that have been saved, but no matter how much I look around, no matter how many streets I travel, I can't find a house that isn't rubble on the ground. It's devastating. And I was driving in the car and I was getting really emotional, and I just remember how beautifully described the voice was that painted this picture in my mind. And it just reminded me that if we are clear with our language, if we are expressive and we take a real human side to the way we try and communicate and convey messages, the voice is much more than what people process. They create images, they create a perspective, they get a sense of what's going on simply because you can broadcast meaningful messages. And from there on, yes, I know you've been a wonderful partner in helping us broadcast public safety messages. Don't get me wrong, you've also given us the rounds of the table when you're onto something
17: and
16: something's not going right in the organisation or with one of our programs, or there's people issues. And yes, you have a very busy time when you're on air, but you know, I think people need to appreciate as well. I'm sure they do to a certain extent, but yourself and your colleagues, the time you invest off air, to backgrounding, to understanding the facts, to call it your research, whatever you want, but chasing up and following up and getting a good understanding before you start pushing something to air. I don't think people should underestimate how much time you invest to make sure you're delivering the most accurate information you can.
17: Well, Shane, that's very kind of you to say, and I'm glad you're able to join us today, because I think the role of radio in emergency situations can never be forgotten, and that may it long continue, because, as I said earlier, people crave information, and when we need to disseminate that information, we do it here quicker than most. Put it there, mate. Nice to see you.
16: Thank you, sir.
17: Thanks for
16: much
17: joining
16: appreciated.
17: Us.
16: Congratulations.
17: Good on you, mate.
16: Congratulations.
17: Thank you. There he is, ladies and gentlemen, the former RFS Commissioner, Shane Fitzsimmons. On the way to the break, we talk about big moments in our city's history. Well, I don't think we'll ever forget 2014, the Lindt Cafe siege.
18: This incident in Sydney, an act of terrorism, and it does appear.
19: This is a very disturbing incident. I can understand the concerns and anxieties of the Australian people at a time like this. But our thoughts and prayers must above all go out to the individuals who are caught up in this.
18: Three people have been released. That's perhaps the first good sign we've had.
20: The guy that came out obviously was the barista. He was wearing a brown apron.
18: Right.
20: Another guy come out, he was wearing a blue sports coat.
18: Right.
20: And the other guy had a white shirt on.
19: I would urge all Australians today to go about their business as usual.
18: We've gone beyond 4 hours of this negotiation.
21: We are being tested today in Sydney, but whatever the test, we will face it head on.
22: I can confirm for you that we have an armed offender in premises holding an undisclosed number of hostages in the Martin Place area.
18: 5 hostages are now out of the Lindt Cafe on Martin Place.
23: 2 women, one wearing an apron, have just run from the Lindt Cafe after 3 people made their escape not that long ago. Heavily armed officers continue to surround the Lindt Cafe in Martin Place, where others remain holed up inside with their armed captor.
24: Police activity now in Martin Place. Another hostage has just come out. It seems that was flashbang. The police are moving their way into the cafe, it seems. An incredible situation to unfold. There were flashes, of course, as well as the noise of live ammunition.
23: I've just seen 4 people pulled out on stretchers. It looks like a 5th one is about to come through. And before that, I saw a woman being carried out.
24: These heavily armed police stormed Lindt Cafe after a number of hostages ran free. Gunfire has been heard, and it seems that most of those, if not all of those personnel, have now left the interior of the Lindt Cafe. The siege is all but over. Boy, oh boy, what extraordinary live events.
18: I finally received word this morning that Katrina Dawson was in fact one of the 2 victims. We can also identify the gentleman who's been described as a hero. His name is Tory Johnson.
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26: 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The Big Man, Daryl Broman, live on stage. Michael Packy, Phil O'Neill, Aaron Maher, and the iconic duo Hollywood and Zorba reuniting. Plenty of fun. 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
1: A ski and snow update with Budgie Baker.
3: Not nice yesterday with a lot of rain and wind, and this really affected the snow cover, but today a little better and it will clear some more for the weekend. Selwyn Snow Resort, no lifts open today, but hoping for the weekend. Charlotte Pass expecting all lifts to open today eventually. Pulford T-Bar probably the pick there. Perisher, plenty of lift spinning. Snow condition is very variable. Front and centre valleys the best choices with the current weather. Threadbow, might be some wind problems up high. Sponners and Antons on Central Spur, and Merritt's probably the go. Friday flat for the first timers. Clearing weather pattern today as we head to the weekend. And for your all-inclusive luxury stay on snow, has to be the Kosciuszko Chalet Hotel at Charlotte Pass. 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
17: A lot of feedback coming through. Bob says, Mark, met Shane a few years ago when I was in RFS, a very inspiring leader, and Mark, my neighbour. Is a volunteer firey. He's always out training, doing hazard reduction burns or fighting fires. I always take his bins out and sometimes mow his lawns as a thank you. I reckon we should support our volunteers in any way we can. From Chris is upstairs on the boat. Thank you, Chris. Well, we'll cross upstairs to Luke Grant very shortly because he's going to go for a wander and catch up with a few of our listeners on the top deck of the boat. But I've got a couple of people alongside me. A couple of younger listeners to 2GB, Jess and Josh. I had to slow down. It's a bit of a tongue twister. Morning, guys.
9: Morning.
17: How are we going?
9: Good. Yeah, it's been good.
17: Now, I've got to start off, Jess, with you because I'm told that you are the fanatical 2GB listener. Is that right?
9: That is correct, yes.
17: Am I allowed to ask how old you are?
9: I am 29.
17: 29. So you're on the younger side of people that we have listening, but... One thing that annoys me, Jess, is when people say, oh, you only have an older audience, which I had a 13-year-old ring in yesterday from Canberra. I go into my local shops and, you know, tradies come up to me, oh, Levy, I listen to the footy, I listen to the morning show. So we've got a great mix of people of all different ages. What drew you to 2GB?
9: I mean, obviously my parents listen to it, my grandfather listens to it, Josh's parents as well. So I think it is, I guess, generational, you know, you sort of hear it, like my grandfather will have the wireless on all day, you know, so you go to his house, it's always playing in the background. But I think for me, quite a few years ago, I kind of went through a rough time and I needed something to, as a distraction. And I just put on 2GB and I would fall asleep to it, wake up listening to it just to kind of keep my mind occupied. So yeah, I think for me getting into it, obviously knowing that like my parents listen to it, that's how I guess started listening. But yeah, I mean, I enjoy it. I like kind of hearing the voice and the perspectives. So
17: awesome. Mm. Hope you're a morning show listener.
9: Always. Absolutely.
17: Yes. What about you, Josh?
0: Yeah, no, I'm listening to it usually in the morning on the way to work.
17: Yep.
0: Pretty much the same as Jess. I grew up, my parents listening to it and just always, I don't know, it's weird saying you actually enjoy listening to talkback radio at a young age. Mm. But yeah, I'm usually listening to it on the way to work and on the way home, not usually at work because I hope my boss is listening. I'm busy, always busy.
17: How'd you get the day off?
0: RDO.
17: Well, you know what? What's the boss's name?
0: Well,
17: you got a few.
0: No, it's a tier one company. So, okay. Yeah, right. It's a big company.
17: We better not give them a rap.
0: No, they're not.
17: Well, thanks for coming on board.
9: No, thank you for having us.
17: Thank you for listening. You're as much a part of these celebrations as we are. So happy birthday to you guys and thanks for listening.
9: No worries. Happy birthday to 2GB as well.
17: Thank you so much. Nice to see you guys. Put your hands together, folks. Jess and Josh. They're on board the boat with us as well. We'll get upstairs to Luke Grant in just a moment, but I just want to share a couple of these stories that are coming through. I've got a whole list of emails that we received in the lead up to today's broadcast, but I wanted to share with you a couple of emails and a couple of others that came through. There was this one from Alexandra. Morning, Mark. I'm not sure if I have the right place to put this, but I just wanted to let you know my best experience with 2GB was in the 50s with breakfast announcer John Hudson. It was April Fool's Day and he caused the biggest traffic jam in Sydney when he announced that there was a huge flock of sheep being walked down George Street. You could hear it open the window and all the sheep bleating. It was a joke as on the same day the Easter show was opening. People talked about it for days. I'm now in my 80s and still listen to 2GB. Happy birthday. Thank you, Alexandra. And thank you for sharing your memories of 2GB. Jan has been in touch as well, Mark. I would have loved to have celebrated today, but unfortunately I'll be in New Zealand and I'll obviously listen to the podcasts. I just wanted to thank 2GB for all the years of entertainment and information the radio station has given me over the past 70 years. My parents were radio listeners and I recall hearing the radio during breakfast from about age 3. I remember hearing the news of the death of Pope John and JFK in 1963. I recall these because the adults in the house spoke about it all the time and I realised there must be important stories. It is a great comfort and provider of important information for people living on their own. Of course, I love the current lineup of announcers and I have more than one radio on when I move around the house. 2GB, thank you for the memories. Thank you, Jan, and thank you for your loyalty to 2GB. And Trevor writes, I started listening to Lawsy about 50 years ago. I was a plumber's labourer and he would tell me how long, deep and wide he wanted his trench, that he'd go off and do another job. After 3 hours of the talk back, my trench was always dug and the boss always happy. Now in my 70s, I listen to you, Mark, and I have the writing on the TV. You always keep me informed. Sometimes I cry, dance or laugh. Always something new and friendly. Thank you, Mark, from Trevor in Port Macquarie. So some lovely messages coming through. Now, H, are we all right to go upstairs, my friend? I think we are. So I want to say a very good morning to my dear friend and colleague, Luke Grant, who's on the top deck of the boat, and he's going to catch up with a few listeners for us. Morning, dear Luke.
2: G'day, Mark. Thank you, mate. And I've got Michelle and Gary with me, and as you've been saying, we've got wonderful listeners on the boat today that have been that entered the chance to win tickets, and they had a story to tell about their time listening to 2GB. And Michelle, you want to go back to, and I forget who it was that mentioned this. It might have been Ben earlier, that we, along with breaking news and doing all the other stuff we do, back in the 60s, when it wasn't even thought of, talk radio, we had very strong women personalities on air. And you remember hearing one when you might have been at your grandmother's, were you saying?
10: Yes, absolutely. I used to visit my nana back in the 60s. I was only seven or eight years of age. And nana was always glued to 2GB and particularly listened to a lady called Andrea, who was quite an opinionated woman for her time, and John Pierce and other people. But Andrea, back then, I believe, was referred to as the Queen of Radio, and you could arguably say she might have really been one of the great pioneers of talkback radio. So here I am many decades later and I'm still a bit of a talkback junkie myself.
2: Thank goodness we have people like you. You mentioned John Pierce. I remember listening to John Pearce, and he finished with, "I'm John Pearce and I've had the last word." Did he, is that his phrase? It was really, he could cut people in half with his words, couldn't he?
10: He could definitely. But I just remember her being an avid listener to Andrea, and she was a pretty formidable woman.
2: Yeah.
10: Yeah, but very much ahead of her time.
2: Yeah. Mm. Thank you both for coming today. Great to meet you, and thank you for listening to 2GB. As we turn 100 on Sunday, when some of us are working, and celebrating it today, Mark, while some of us are working, my friend.
17: What have you got planned? Are you going to bring in a cake, maybe wear a couple of party hats on Sunday, Licky Boy?
2: I was going to do that. I've got a happy birthday leotard I was going to, but I don't know. That's so 1980s. What we're going to do on Sunday is we're going to make it all about the listener. Today's about the great institution that is 2GB, but Sunday, talk back. All show about this station, Mark.
17: I have a request, Luke.
2: Yes.
17: And I'm actually going to play some audio here.
2: Okay, this
17: now,
2: will be good.
17: Now, ladies and gentlemen of Australia, mm-hmm. and those of you on the boat,
2: yeah.
17: this man is so talented. Not only is he a brilliant broadcaster, he's a great musician.
2: Oh, yeah.
17: And he has mastered the recorder.
2: Yes.
17: I want you to have a listen to Luke Grant on the recorder. Here we go.
6: Yeah, listen.
11: You know, that's like sometimes when you're calling, you get
17: that
11: little high note.
6: I'd be giving up. I'd be stopping about now.
17: Well, that's the continuous call team talking in the background. That's the continuous call team bagging you in the background, mate.
2: Yeah.
17: I think that you have mastered the recording.
2: Well, I don't know why anyone finds that funny, to be honest. When does Australia become a country where a bloke has a go and it's just a source of mirth? You know, ScoMo used to say, you have a go, you get a go. That's what's wrong with you, Albanese, you clown. And I'll probably should back off there.
17: All right.
2: Thanks,
17: have you,
2: Mark.
17: Have you
2: thanks
17: got any new songs that you might be debuting on Sunday just before you
2: well,
17: go?
2: Well, I'm a bit concerned that you played the music from Titanic while we're on the harbour. Did it not cross your mind that, you know, we're having a great time, but we don't want to court disaster here?
17: Hey, don't worry about that. We're on the Spirit of Migloo. As a big white, fat bloke, how do you think I feel?
2: Love your work, brother.
17: See you, buddy.
2: See
17: there
2: you, mate.
17: Is. Luke Grant on the top deck of this wonderful vessel as we cruise around Sydney Harbour. We'll take a break. We're going to catch up with another familiar voice off the back of this. Murray Wilton is on board, and I did my first ever cross with Muzz all those years ago, but we'll have a chat to Murray Wilton right after this as we celebrate 100 years of 2GB.
25: 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Holidays are all about freedom, so book a holiday to the Cook Islands today. Freedom awaits at cookislands.travel.
12: Horsley Park is smashed on the M7 at southbound just before the Horsley Drive. 2Ks of really heavy traffic behind that. At Wiley Park, earlier waste oil truck that rolled over. On Wiley Avenue at Roberts Road, it's northbound with the left-hand lane closed. At Granville, truck and car crash on James Bruce Drive at the M4, and a check on the M4. Very heavy westbound traffic out of the tunnel at Homebush out towards Homebush Bay Drive. Eastern distributor delays start from the Domain Tunnel southbound. That's due to a broken down truck, which is southbound just past the on-ramp from Bourke Street. This is Will Bottom on Sydney's traffic leader, 2GB.
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3: Well, I told you that I'd keep you up to date with any breaking news as we continue to sail around Sydney Harbour and cruise. Are we sailing or are we cruising? We're cruising, aren't we? Yeah, we're cruising around Sydney Harbour. I don't want somebody to pick me up. Catholic Schools New South Wales has sacked Alice McInerney as its chief executive after his appearance in the witness box at the Independent Commission Against Corruption. This is the same Alice McInerney who's got a legal degree and in the middle of giving evidence at ICAC thought he'd factory reset his phone. Anyway, we might park that one there for a little while. Let's bring in Murray Wilton. Ladies and gentlemen, another radio legend. Hello, Muzz.
4: Hello, buddy. How are you? Thanks for the invitation, by the way.
3: Thank you for coming on board. You know I love you, because when I first started at 2GB, you were there. I just wanted to ask you, though, right, because you've been in this business for a long, long time. What we are doing today, this outside broadcast on a boat, on the harbour, it's remarkable.
4: It's crazy stuff. And I think back to when I first got into radio, and it was at 2GB, and we're on the corner of Sussex and Liverpool Street, and I had a job as a control room operator. And back in those days, doing outside broadcasts, and I remember Hollywood and Zorba that used to do the footy, which you'd be able to relate to. You had to ring Telstra, and you had to book 15 different landlines that were going in and out of Sydney and all over the place, and there were physical patch bays. And the control room looked like something out of NASA. And it was the hub. It was the most high-tech thing you could have. But, I'm talking 40 years ago, to think that we are on a boat, not docked, doing an outside broadcast is just phenomenal. Absolutely phenomenal.
3: I've never seen Harry run so quickly up to the captain's, up towards the captain when we got into one of those bays. He said, "We've got to get back out in the open." He's done well. So you started as a control room operator.
4: Yeah.
3: What developed your love of radio? Was it like everybody else, just listening to what the presenters and radio hosts
4: had? I used to listen to Father Jim McLaren. I think it was 2UW. And I had my religious hit every week when I was lying in bed. And I had a great love for radio and media, and I had a great love for agriculture. So I was torn. I had the ability to study ag when I was in high school. I did work experience at ABC television and radio. And then a job came up. As a control room operator at 2GB, and I thought, I've got to get in, because I was in the bank, and I hated the bank, and I was at Westpac, and I was a management trainee, and they were paying for my studies. What they didn't realise was I wasn't going down to Wollongong University to learn economics. I was going to Today FM in Sydney, at North Sydney, and doing a radio course with the Future School of Radio. Yeah. Anyway, so I managed to get the job as a control room operator. We ended up getting to know Owen Delaney, who used to do Australia Overnight, to about 38 radio stations back in the day when 2GB owned an enormous network right across, not just capital city, but also into country regional. Worked with Owen for about 2 years. The station was sold. I went to Goulburn, went to Canberra, and then came back to 2UE.
3: Wow.
4: And then I got sacked from there. And then I went back to 2GB. And then,
3: wasn't your fault either.
4: And then I got sacked from there. And then I can't keep
3: sticking up for you now.
4: No, but it's good because every time they let us go, yeah. I was able to increase the property portfolio.
3: Right.
4: Yeah, so it was quite good. It worked out well. But so that's got great memories of 2GB. And it's just got incredible history and so much depth and meaning to people that listen.
3: I was talking to a couple of my neighbours about today. They've been listening to 2GB for a long, long time. And they said, "Oh, you've got Murray Wilton on." And one of my neighbours said, "Buy, swap and sell." I loved it.
4: Yeah, we used to love buy, swap and sell. It was fantastic. It was massive in the bush.
3: Huge.
4: Buy, swap and sell. And then we brought it, Muzz and I brought it to 2GB, and I did it at night time when I was doing nights as well.
3: What's the strangest thing you had somebody ring up with?
4: Oh, selling funeral plots out at Rookwood. Kid you not.
3: Really?
4: Yeah. Back in the day when you owned the real estate plot outright, you could sell it. And people were flogging death plots for $6,000. And the phones would go Burko because they wanted to be in the same cemetery as Auntie Mabel and you know, Uncle John. And they would, that's what they'd sell. They would sell funeral plots.
3: I did my first ever radio cross with you. I don't know if I've told you this. I started off in the newsroom at TGV, so I got a phone call, come and read the sports news in the newsroom. And then I just remember the voice, and I heard Muzz's voice, and I thought, how cool is this guy? And you came into the newsroom one day and said, you do sport? I'm Murray. I said, I'm Mark Levy. He said, come with me, you're doing a sports report.
4: I did.
3: And I said, oh no, I just was reading 60 seconds worth of sport. I said, I don't know how to do that. He said, I'm going to teach you. And the rest is history.
4: I did. I put you on air, which was fantastic. And I think that's what it's all about. You know, you've got to try and get people excited and foster new talent and give people a chance. And you know what? We've all mucked it up and we've all stuffed it up and we always will. But unless you get given the opportunity, and I think that's part of it. As you get older, you want to ensure that what you're looking after is going to be in a better place when you left it. And if you can bring the right people up through the ranks with all this new changing technology and the way things are at the moment, talkback radio is still going to remain strong all the way through, without a doubt.
3: And it's so cool when we get to meet all of these wonderful listeners.
4: Yeah, absolutely.
3: Sometimes, folks, we sit in the studio and we wonder who's listening. And when people come up to me at the shops or, you know, at the football and they say, oh, I love the show or I listen to this, that is so cool. Because we're meeting the people who are listening to us.
4: We do. And I met a lady earlier and she said to me, she said, did you have an insurance claim on your house 10 years ago? And I went, what? She goes, I'm so and so. I worked at NRMA. And you spoke to me when your house was flooded, and I've just gone, right, okay. So,
3: where is she? I need to speak to her. There might be a story in that for me.
4: There's a very good story in it. Very good story in it. But it's great to meet the listeners.
3: Happy birthday, mate.
4: Thanks, buddy. You too.
3: Good on you, buddy. Murray Wilton, ladies and gentlemen, one of our favourites. On air, we'll take another break. Be back with more of the news coming up in 5 from now.
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6: Well, hello, how are you? It's Robertson here. Look, it's slightly apprehensive. After, 2 months of holidays wandering around the countryside, looking at cumulus clouds floating over hills and looking at little kangaroos, it's very hard to come back to humans and remember names. I have to keep saying to people, what was your name again? Anyway, good afternoon. This is a program which we're not quite sure what's going to happen, but that's the story of my life.
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1: At Banks Meadow, earlier broken down truck still there at the corner of Botany Road and Foreshore Road. Broken down truck 2 in the Eastern Distributor Tunnel. It is southbound. It's just past the on-ramp from Bourke Street and it's got long delays back through the Domain Tunnel and the Harbour Tunnel. That's extremely heavy southbound. So is the M7 southbound after a crash through Horsley Park. At Strathfield, 3-vehicle accident southbound on Centenary Drive. That's just past Waroona Road. And down the road at Wiley Park, an earlier truck rollover on Wiley Avenue at Roberts Road. That's northbound taking out the left lane. This is Will Bottom on Sydney's 2GB.
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4: Partly cloudy with showers becoming less likely as the day goes on. Light winds, a top of 23 degrees on the coast and in the west. Mostly sunny tomorrow, the chance of a late shower. Possible showers Sunday, mostly sunny Monday. Showers again Tuesday, Wednesday. Right now, 21 degrees in town, humidity 56%. 20 at Bankstown and Campbelltown, 19 Lucas Heights and Penrith. I'm Josh Bryant. 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
5: Yes, good morning and very happy birthday to, well, all of our 2GB listeners because you're a part of our success on this brilliant radio station. Huge day. We started this morning with Ben at the Watson's Bay Hotel. Tell you what, I've put that on the list of places to go in the summer. Oh, nice sunny day. That's got my name written all over it. We're on board, of course, the Spirit of Migloo, and I've had a few emails and text messages. Yes, I've seen them, ladies and gentlemen. Pointing to the fact that the boat's been named after me. That's very unkind. Very unkind. But I did chuckle. I've actually worn some clothes this week that have actually started fitting a lot better because I'm trying to lose a bit of weight and it seems to be working. So anyway, not that the boys on the continuous call team think it's working, but I'll deal with them tonight and tomorrow. And of course, Michael at Old Government House at Parramatta from midday and then Clinton Maynard from Northeast at Cronulla from 3 o'clock. Just before we welcome in another special guest and get to a whole range of your feedback, can you believe we've had another drama at Sydney Airport? Two Qantas passenger jets almost collide on the tarmac at Sydney Airport sparking safety probe. The Telegraph reporting the nation's aviation safety watchdog is investigating an incident at Sydney Airport on Tuesday morning in which two Qantas flights almost collided on the tarmac after being given permission to taxi by the beleaguered air traffic controller body, the fourth safety incident within a month. ATSB this morning announced its fourth investigation. I've got a statement here confirming, yes, that they're looking into a potential conflict between two Qantas aircraft taxiing on the ground using the taxiway system. I've also been given a statement from Qantas, with a Qantas spokesperson saying our aircraft was cleared to proceed following instructions from air traffic control and we will support the ATSB in the investigation. Dear, oh dear, oh dear. As somebody who's not a very good flyer, this is my worst nightmare when I hear about things like this. And just when I think I'm overcoming my fear of flying, you hear about these sorts of issues. So we'll wait and see what the ATSB have to say about all of that. I want to bring in another dear friend of mine and a colleague of mine who is Well, he's not really a rising star because he's been doing it for a long, long time, but he's been given more opportunities. He's joined us full time at 2GB. Ladies and gentlemen, could you put your hands together, please, for Trent Nikolic? Hello, Trent.
6: Hello, mate. Thank you, everyone. Hello. How are you?
5: I genuinely mean it, mate. The biggest compliment I can give to a fellow broadcaster is when I say that I enjoy listening to them. Yeah. And I genuinely do enjoy listening to you, whether you're filling in for Luke or you might be filling in for me or one of the other presenters, and I'm in the car, I'm on the way to the football or whatever. You put in the research, which is clear, and you've got a great rapport with our listeners. So, mate, congratulations, and what a day, eh? 100 years of 2GB.
6: Yeah, how good is it? It's a privilege to be part of it, privilege to be here with our listeners. And unlike Daryl Broman, you actually listen. When he comes in on a Saturday and I'm filling in for Luke, he says, "You're doing some great work, mate." And I say, "You're not listening, are you, Daryl?" And he goes, "No." Not at all, but at least you're listening.
5: He's too busy listening to the races.
6: Yeah, exactly right.
5: Speaking of the races, John Tapp's going to join
6: How
5: us.
6: How good.
5: A legend of How the industry good. And was the voice of Sydney racing for many, many years.
6: Yeah.
5: Where did you develop your love for radio, Trent?
6: I'm a bit like you, and I was saying to some of the listeners before, I used to listen to 2GB in the car or 2UE. We'd chop between the two, but 2GB in the car a lot. And then one night when I was doing my HSC, so I was 93, I was 17, I turned 18 the next year, I was doing my HSC and my father came home and said to me, "You have to listen to this bloke called Stan Zemanek." And I know one of the listeners said that to you before, I think. And I started listening to it, and from then I've listened to AM radio pretty much the whole time. I never went back to FM because I think, as you well know, the connection that you have with the listeners, with the people who are here with us today and everyone who's listening in around not just Sydney but around Australia and the world, the connection that you have is... it's completely unlike anything else. Having done a little bit of television and even live TV, like, you know, do something like the Today Show, it's very scripted, it's very prepared, you don't have that interaction that you have on radio. And when I was filling in for you a couple of months ago, one of the funniest messages I've had from anybody was one of your listeners, I think his name was Shane. He sent me a message that said, "I normally listen to Levy. I feel like I'm cheating on Mark by listening to you, and I'm listening to you in bed." And I just went, there's about 15 different things that are wrong with that message. But it's great. It just makes you laugh.
5: Absolutely. And, you know, the listeners are the listeners can be a tough crowd as well. Like, if they don't like you or if they think that you're being someone that you're not, you're quickly found out, aren't you?
6: Yeah, absolutely. Look, I've had a lot of listeners, especially because I filled in for you and for Luke Grant, and we sort of all come from the same angle, especially with political stuff. I've had a lot of the listeners say, not just today, but in general, keep up the good work. We need you to be speaking the way that you're speaking. We need you to be saying what you're saying, and doing the things that you're doing. So yeah, I think the listeners are just as likely to tell you that they like what you're doing as if they feel like you've got it wrong. Mm. And, you know, I'm open to that as well. If a listener wants to say, "Look, I think you went too far down the wrong road," by all means, yank on the chain and we have a look at ourselves. That's what we do.
5: I should have asked you this before we came on air. Are we allowed to talk about what you're doing later in the year? Has that been announced yet?
6: Well, John Stanley crowned me, I think, the network's motoring editor.
5: Right.
6: But I haven't had a call from the bosses
5: Greg,
6: to say no.
5: Am I allowed to talk about what Trent's doing later this year? Am I allowed to let everyone know?
6: Yeah.
5: Well, it gives me great pleasure.
6: This is an official announcement.
5: It gives me great pleasure. Hear ye, hear ye. I should get the Governor General back on the line.
6: Exactly.
5: Trent Nikolic, ladies and gentlemen, when the continuous call team is not on air in the summer months, will be presenting his own news, current affairs, sport and weather program on Saturday and Sunday afternoons following Luke Grant.
6: Yeah, that's right.
5: Round of applause,
6: please. Thank you, guys.
5: Congratulations,
6: Trent.
5: Thank you.
6: Very exciting, mate. Very exciting. And as I said, filling in for you, Luke, filled in for Michael and Clinton, it's a huge privilege. This will be a privilege. And you realise the gravity of what it is that you're doing, not just when you meet the listeners, and it is a privilege for me, but you were talking about Bondi before. I was supposed to start on the Monday for 5 weeks on Clinton's show. And I'm sitting at home on Sunday afternoon thinking, summer holidays, we're going to be talking to people about what are you doing with the kids, road trips, holidays, what are you doing, where's the best meat pie you've eaten? And then all of a sudden, as we do to try to keep things light, Bondi happens, and you're on air as you guys were. You all came back for the Monday. We started Tuesday instead of the Monday. And for the next 5 weeks, we really had to keep the heat on the government for a whole bunch of reasons that we felt were in the right to do, and it's important.
5: Well, Trent, if it wasn't for you and Luke and some of our other colleagues, I don't think there'd be a Royal Commission happening right now.
6: It was through
5: people power, the pressure that was applied to this insipid Prime Minister by our listeners that forced his hand. He had to call a Royal Commission.
6: Yep.
5: And now we wait in earnest to find out what the recommendations are from Virginia Bell and whether or not he is going to follow through on his promise. I think we had a special guest in the studio recently who said that the Prime Minister should come out already, now, and say whatever the recommendations are, we will follow through on them, and we will enforce them within 12 months.
6: Yeah, absolutely. And it's when you do that sort of job that you realise how important this job is. We are, everybody who's listening to us here today, we're their voice. We speak for them. And we take that very seriously. And it's a huge mark of respect that we get to do the job. I love it. As you said, I'm a radio tragic. This is the sort of stuff I love. And the best thing is, having done television, you can look at us two up here, having done TV, it doesn't matter what you look like when you do radio, does it? Unless you do an event today.
5: I made an appearance on the Footy Show one Sunday.
6: I remember that. Yeah,
5: I had a stoush with Andrew Webster, one of our colleagues at the radio network, now with his own podcast.
6: Yeah.
5: And
6: I love a good stoush.
5: They tell me they had a lot of feedback after that. But it had nothing to do with the stoush. It was more, what is doing with that bloke's head? I'll stick to radio.
6: Yeah, exactly.
5: Good on you, Trent. Nice to see you.
6: Thank you, mate.
5: Thank you, well done. Congratulations on your promotion, and you'll be a star, as we all know. Trent Nikolic, ladies and gentlemen, on the way to the break. When we return, John Tapp's going to join us. And have you heard about the goat? Some say that he always knows the fastest way home. They say he always knows when there's an overlap on the short side, even with his eyes closed. They say if they put him in the bunker, well, you'd never hear a coach complain about a call again. They all say that when the goat bets NRL, he gets ahead of the game with better. 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
1: Thanks, Meadow. Broken down truck on Foreshore Road at Botany Road. Through Moorbank, a crash citybound on Newbridge Road at Epsom Road. Big one at Pemulwuy involving a bus and ute on the Prospect Highway at the Transitway. Emergency services have just arrived within the last couple of minutes and all traffic's blocked. Everything north and southbound on the Prospect Highway. At Strathfield, a crash on Centenary Drive near Waroona Road is cleared now. Still busy through there though. At Darlinghurst, a broken down truck southbound in the eastern distributor main tunnel, and it's got delays back through the Domain and Harbour tunnels. This is Will Bottom on Sydney's 2GB.
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5: Wonderful to have you with us as we celebrate 100 years of 2GB. Mark Levy on board the Spirit of Migaloo as we sail past Barangaroo and the Crown Casino down towards Darling Harbour. I'll tell you what, I said to Will Bottom, who's I regard as the best traffic reporter we've ever had on 2GB, the amount of detail he puts into his reports. I sent him a text this morning. I said, Wilbur, if you want to give us a couple of little traffic reports on the harbour as well in relation to marine traffic, go for your life. He came back with a simple, copy that. So, good on you, Will. Well done. Look, one of the most familiar voices, I think, in Australian racing history is John Tapp. And Tappy spent a fair bit of time working here at 2GB, and not only did he forge a decorated broadcasting career, his race calling is synonymous and has provided the soundtrack for so many of our great horses. And not only that, while he calls the likes of Kingston Town, he has the respect of some of the champion trainers, like Gay Waterhouse.
14: They've got 700 metres left to run as they race down the side of the track.
17: The race caller is a very important part of racing, and they're the eyes of the radio public, because if you're listening to the call on radio, you really need their description of the race. And if it's a very vivid one and colourful one, it makes it very exciting. I know quite often if I'm not at the races and I listen to the call back in the stables, you know, I'm riding the race with the jockeys listening to Johnny's call. So I think they make the race. They really
14: is now livening up at the 200. He bounded away from Lord Warden. Els Gamble plugging on, but it's all Kingston Town. Let's park the peepers on one of the greatest horses in history. Kingston Town greets the judge, and it's $1 million in the purse.
5: What a call from the great John Tapp, and he's on the line. Tappy, good morning to you.
18: G'day, Mark. Lovely to be with you on a very special day, and thank you for stirring memories of the best horse I ever got to call. I'm not saying he was the best one I've ever seen, but he was certainly the best I got to call. He was so exciting.
5: Geez, it's so good to hear your voice, Tappy, and it was great talking to you the other day when we were sort of reminiscing on our days together at Sky Racing. But let's go all the way back to when you started at 2GB. How did that come about, John?
18: Well, I'd been practicing race calling in a spare box at Rose Hill Racecourse, straight onto a tape recorder, for a long, long time. They were dreadful to start with, Mark. Gradually improved, but when you're trying to teach yourself anything at all, you get to a stage where you run into a dead end and you need professional help. So I plucked up the courage to make an appointment to see Cliff Carey, who was then the sporting editor of 2GB, which had a vast network of more than 40 stations taking the Saturday racing service. He very kindly gave me an appointment. I sat opposite him in his office at Phillip Street in Sydney in those days, and he very patiently listened to every call on the tape. Didn't say much during that process, but when they'd finished, he just quietly said, "Now look, fix this and fix that. Go and have another go and come back and see me in a month." So I did that. I followed his directions, brought them back a second time, and he said, "That's more like it." And it all went from there, Mark, and it was about 2 or 3 months later, he contacted me to go out to a Canterbury Wednesday race meeting and call one race as an audition for the possibility of being appointed as Ken Howard's understudy. Ken, of course, was the doyen of all Australian race callers at that time.
5: Am I right in saying, Tappy, and I think you've told me in the past, you know, I grew up listening to Ray, who you gave a start for his very first race call on radio and I think on TV at the time. But am I right in saying as a young bloke growing up, John, you developed your love for racing and broadcasting from listening to the tones of Ken Howard?
18: There's no doubt about it, Mark. He had an enormous influence on my early life. I'd listen to every race he called on the 2GB racing service on a Saturday afternoon, dreaming that one day I might be able to emulate him. And in later life, to be given the opportunity to become his understudy was without a doubt one of the greatest thrills of my entire life. I spent 9 years with him, Mark. He didn't say much. He wasn't one to offer advice or hints or recommendations, but all you had to do was listen, watch him, just see the way he did things and try and take a leaf out of his book. I think I overdid that because when I finally got started on air and listening back to some of my early tapes, I'm the first to admit I was a third-rate imitation of Ken Howard. You can't help it. It just happens. And it took a long time, Mark. Slowly but surely, you tend to develop your own character, your own personality, and all of a sudden you find yourself with a style of your own. But it takes a long time. But I'll tell you what, mate, early on, I was Ken Howard.
5: Well, it's interesting you say that, Tappy, because I've started doing a bit of footy calling, as you know, mate, and I call the footy on a Friday and a Saturday and host the continuous call team. And one of the ultimate compliments that I receive from people is, Mark, you sound like a mixture of Ray and David Morrow. And, of course, Thirsty called the races as well. And I suppose when you're working closely alongside great broadcasters, for you, Ken Howard, and for me, you know, Ray and David Morrow, of course, there's going to be some of their characteristics that rub off on you. And I wear that as a compliment, not a criticism, and it sounds like you're the same.
18: Oh, very much so. Absolutely. And, you know, I made no effort not to sound like Ken Howard in the very early days. It's a pretty simple equation. He was the best in the business. He was on top of the pile and had been for many, many years. Surely you're entitled to follow his lead and try to learn something from him. Equally important, though, Mark, is the necessity to develop your own style and become yourself, but it takes time. See, in your case, Ray Hadley and David Morrow, boy, what enormous role models to follow. How could you help but avoid having a little bit of both in your particular style? It works too, mate, by the way. You're sounding terrific.
5: Thank you, Taffy. Mate, it means the world coming from someone like you. I think about the way in which broadcasting has changed. I think of the way in which racing has changed. And, you know, back in the day when you first started calling, Tappy, the only way in which people could see the race was either buy a ticket to go to the track and they had massive crowds. But these days, the pressure a race caller is under to get it right has never been more real because they've got every camera angle possible. We've got drones over the top. We've got helicopters. And I think it's fair to say we've got the best race callers in the world. Do you agree?
18: Well, if I can say so very humbly, I'd have to agree with that. And it's certainly been my great privilege and honour to have been among them over a long period of years. But, Mark, what you say is 100% correct. There is huge pressure on the modern-day race caller with all of the media attention, drones and multi-camera coverages. One mistake and it'll linger forever in the minds of the punters. And they're a pretty unforgiving lot, the old punters, Mark, I've discovered over a period of years. They're not very patient or understanding of the human element to race calling. I mean, it's nearly impossible to go a day without something going wrong. But as long as punters understand that we're doing our best, we want to get it right. But the pressure's there all the time.
5: Tappy, one last question before you go, and I'm very grateful for you joining us on our special 100-year celebrations today because you've been a big part of 2GB's history. What would you say in the modern day about radio? Because, you know, it's been 100 years to get to this point and we've seen some of the highs and some of the lows in this city, this country, and this world. Obviously, the media is changing. There's a lot more technology. You've got your own podcast these days. But I think radio still has a long future, especially what we do here at 2GB, because if it's not for the loyalty of our listeners, if it's not for the way in which we tackle big issues, they wouldn't listen. So while ever we've got our listeners tuned in, while ever we're doing what we're doing, I think it's safe to say 2GB has still got a long, long way to go and a long future ahead of us. What would you say to that, Tappy?
18: Yeah, it's very, very different, Mark. When I started with 2GB in the mid-1960s, the formats that we used and the programs that were put on air were designed to create pure entertainment for everybody. Today, programs are targeting specific demographics all the time. It's very, very different. The 2GB was the leader in entertainment radio back in the old days with people like Jack Davey and many, many others. And they had a lot of on-air competitions, Mark. Every program would feature a particular competition. And the volume of mail that came into that place, you know, day in and day out, was huge, with people answering questions they'd heard on air. They were offered very attractive prizes. And that's how I spent my first day at 2GB, Mark. It was a Monday in June of 1965. I expected to be in the sports office with my boss, Cliff Carey, and his assistant, Pat. But being a Monday, and I hadn't thought of this until I arrived there, the sports department was locked up like Fort Knox. Cliff and Pat worked on Saturdays. Monday was their day off, but nobody had mentioned it. So I panicked a bit. I almost fled back to the public service. But I located the personnel officer, lovely lady called Pat Halliday. I told her of my predicament. And she said, look, we'll just have to find something for you to do today and you can catch up with Cliff Carey tomorrow. So where do you think I spent my first day at 2GB? In an office with two lovely girls, Helen and Val. I can still see them at their desks peering over a huge mountainous pile of letters that had come from listeners. And I spent my entire first day at 2GB opening letters and placing them all in the appropriate piles. I'll never forget it. I've often wondered what happened to Helen and Val.
5: Well, Tappy, we're all sitting here on this boat cruising around Sydney Harbour shaking our head that you can remember their names. I can't remember what I did yesterday. So, mate, you are a phenomenal man, one of the most kind-hearted and genuine people I've ever met. We were lucky enough to work together at Sky Racing before I made the move to 2GB. You've always been a big supporter of mine, and I'm so grateful for making yourself available, John, to talk to us today on what is 100 years of 2GB. Thank you for all of the wonderful memories and the contribution you've made over those years, Tappy, and look forward to catching up again sometime soon. Thanks again.
18: Thanks for your kind words, mate. Can I just quickly pinch 30 seconds to tell you about 2GB's approach to entertainment in the old days. In the early 1970s, they had a happy day theme that was running across all programs with wonderful prizes for listeners, and they had a lot of promotional activities, and they decided to appoint a Miss Happy Day, and that role was filled by a lovely young lady called Anne, who had to get out to shopping centres and all sorts of promotional activities. That particular lady, Miss Happy Day, is now my wife of 47 years, Mark. So I've got my own little special memento of my very early days at Dole 2GB.
5: Great stuff. Thanks, Tappy. We'll chat soon.
18: Thanks, Mark. Bye.
5: There he is, ladies and gentlemen. Put your hands together. How good is that? John Tapp. Oh, you could listen to him talk all day. How good. We better get to a break. On the way to the break, let's have a listen to some of his other great calls and the horses that he got to call throughout his illustrious broadcasting career. On the way to the break, two great horses, Superimpose and Octagonal.
19: Liverstone Lane is the leader. Down the outside is Twiglet. Look at Superimpose. He's come through between horses. He's going to do it. It's history at Randwick. Superimpose has come from last, and he wins his second Epsom. An amazing performance and a great ride by Beedman.
20: Here comes the big O. Octagonal with the last run at them. Talante, Saintly and Octagonal. They've come away from nothing like a Dane. Saintly and Octagonal. Beedman throwing everything at Octagonal. He gets there. Yes, Octagonal wins the derby.
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3: Yeah, welcome back. Nice to have you with us on this Friday morning as we celebrate 100 years. 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
3: Well, let's welcome in the boys. Well, boy, because, well, man, Michael Sullivan is online this week, but Piggy is not answering his phone this week. Piggy. But Sally's rock solid. Hello, great man. How are you? Hello, Michael. Isn't it amazing? We can do a show on Sydney Harbour, sail around, but we can't communicate with our people on the phone lines. Have we got you there, Michael? No, he's not there. All right, well, we're going to have to work out whether or not we can get Michael or Sally. In the meantime, we've got Sydney Seaplanes. Just heard about the cruise on the harbour. We'll all be listening from above a Sydney Seaplane. Give the team a wave. Oh, I know Rod. He's a good man, Rod Harries. So they'll be flying over in a seaplane very, very shortly. That's exciting. Fantastic. Now, boys, I just need you to communicate to me back in the studio because I'm sort of flying blind here and no one's telling me what's going on. So we'll try and get Sally up. We'll try and get Piggy up. If not, we'll be brushing the segment this week. I don't know how hard it is to get people up to do a cross that's paid for every once a week. Anyway, 131873, the number. You can email me at 2gb.com and you can text me 0460 873 873. In the meantime, let me play you some audio. Chris back in the studio will get a very famous clip involving John Laws, and it goes to show the challenges with live radio and sometimes talking to our open line callers. It was the day we had a phone call from a listener. Well, Laws, he did anyway, and they just weren't pronouncing the name of the company right. Well, the listener wasn't anyway. Have a listen to this.
5: Good morning, John.
6: Good morning, ma'am.
5: I want to make inquiries about a miniature garden.
6: Yes, bonsai.
5: Pardon?
6: Bonsai.
5: I am.
6: Yes. I'll tell you what to do. Ring Pike's Nurseries.
5: What nurseries?
6: Pike's.
5: Pike's.
6: Yes. P-Y-K-E-S.
5: P-I-A...
6: What have I done to deserve this?
5: T-N.
6: Would you spell that again for me?
5: P-I-A-T-N, did you say?
6: No, ma'am. No, I said P-Y...
5: A Y.
6: Yes, P-Y as in Yankee, K as in Kilo, E as in Echo, S as in Stupid. Pike's, P-Y-K-E-S, Pike's Nurseries.
5: P-Y-A-E-N.
6: That's it. S.
5: All right, just...
6: N as in
5: where
6: stupid.
5: Are they
6: all right, all right. Would you spell that to me? Would you spell to me what you've got written down?
5: P-Y-A-T-N.
6: Will we try it again, ma'am?
5: Righto.
6: Okay, you ready now? Have you got your pencil handy?
5: Oh, yes.
6: Okay, P.
5: B.
6: No, P.
5: P, yes.
6: As in piddle. Y.
5: Yes.
6: As in yank.
5: P-I. What's
6: that? Jeez, oh, save me from this.
5: No,
6: P. P. P. You got the P there.
5: Yeah, I've got a P.
6: That's right.
5: And Y.
6: A Y as in Yankee. That's right. Then you have a K.
5: A.
6: Jeez. K as in kill. K.
5: Is it P, Y, A?
6: Hey!
5: Don't get excited, John.
6: Don't get excited, ma'am. Can I ask you a leading question?
5: Yes.
6: Do you have trouble hearing?
5: I have, yes.
6: Yes. Could you get a friend to ring me?
5: No, I'm on my own.
6: No,
5: John.
6: All right, ma'am. Well, we'll try it again. P Y.
5: P Y.
6: K.
5: A.
6: K.
5: A P again?
6: Yes, no, thank
5: you. Oh, yes.
6: K as in kill.
5: Yes.
6: Yes. E-S. God, you got that.
5: Just a second.
6: Would you spell it back to me now?
5: P-Y-A... No, don't cry, John.
6: Oh, no, it's not right. I don't think we're ever going to make it, ma'am, are we?
5: It's a nursery, is it?
6: Yes, it is, strangely enough.
5: Right, well, give me the number of it.
6: Oh, God.
3: Oh, how good was Lawsy? What did I do to deserve this? I was thinking the same thing, Lawsy, when we couldn't communicate with Sally and Piggy. But I think we've rectified the situation. Michael, are you there?
7: I am there.
3: There you are, Michael. I've got you back. What did I do to deserve this? Piggy, are you there?
7: Morning, Levy. Morning, Sally. Piggy.
3: Where have you been, Piggy? You've got one commitment a week to meet and you didn't answer your phone.
7: No, well, I don't know what was happening. It just kept on cutting out when I went to answer it.
3: Okay, fair enough. Well, we're going to have to keep it quick today, boys, because we're running out of time here given the delays and everything else. But early game tonight, Sully, Canberra taking on Brisbane. Oh, dear, what have I done to deserve this? Oh, no. Look, I think we might have to just make an executive decision on the run here and just, we might have to brush it for this week. Are you still there, Piggy?
7: You got me, Levy?
3: All right, well, let's quickly run through the tips. Canberra, Brisbane.
7: Raiders, Levy.
3: Dolphins, Parramatta.
7: Dolphins.
3: Newcastle, Manly.
7: Newcastle.
3: South Sydney, Warriors.
7: Definitely the Warriors.
3: You'll be tipping the Dragons. What about the Sunday games? Gold Coast, Cronulla, Roosters, Tigers.
7: Going to go the Sharkies into the Roosters, Levy.
3: All right. And what are you tipping in the racing tomorrow, mate, before you go?
7: Yep. Randwick tomorrow, race 10, number 7, Call Me Gorgeous.
3: Don't laugh, folks. It just encourages him. Clearly wasn't named after you.
7: Have a great day, Levy. See you tonight.
3: Oh, great impact from you, Piggy. Put in an invoice. Fair dinkum. One word answers. Didn't answer his phone. He's got one commitment all week. Unbelievable. We'll take a break at a quarter to midday. By the way, Better's a great supporter of this program. It's a real shame that we've got communication problems with Sally, but Better, BETR is the website. Download the app. You can have a look at all of the odds, and I'm sure there's a few specials on the website for you as well. We might work on getting maybe a fixed line or that app on his phone so we don't run into any delays, because it's a very popular segment on a Friday, and a lot of people have a good chuckle, and he's a very funny man, Sully, so we'll try and fix that up for next week. We'll take a break. Michael McLaren will be reporting in from Old Government House right after this.
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9: Moorebank delays on Newbridge Road from near Heathcote Road, Citybound. That's after nearly a crash near Epsom Road. The tow truck has just driven off. At Riverwood, westbound delays on the M5, which is due to roadwork just after Belmore Road. Heavy traffic getting back towards King George's Road. Eastern Distributor Tunnel had nearly a breakdown, which was cleared. It was southbound, but there's still really heavy traffic making its way south through the Harbour Tunnel, then into the Domain Tunnel. And at Pemulwuy, T-Bone crashed earlier with a bus and ute. It was on the Prospect Highway at the Transit Way. It's clear, but southbound remains heavy. This is World Bottom on Sydney's 2GB.
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3: Look, ladies and gentlemen, I'm going to need your help. I'm going to need your help. We're in front of the Opera House. We've got the Governor General's place and the Prime Minister next to us. We've got the Harbour Bridge in front of us. And I've just had a message through saying, Mark, it's 2GB's 100th birthday and no one has sung happy birthday. So on the count of three, can we sing happy birthday? Well, I've always wanted to be the conductor. One, two, three.

0: Hip hip. 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Fantastic. And I want you all to throw your arms in the air like we're having a great time because we're filming some vision for the news tonight. Yay! Happy birthday, 2GB. Let's take you out to Old Government House at Parramatta because Michael McLaren is going to take you through the next 3 hours. Michael, good morning to you.
1: Hang on, I think Mark's coming to me. Hello, Mark. How are you?
0: Very, very well. We've obviously got a delay. We're on the harbour. You're out at Parramatta. So, mate, I might let you rattle off for the next couple of minutes what you got coming up, Michael.
1: Well, we do. Thank you, mate. Yeah, I'm up the river. I'm at the other end. I'm at Parramatta Old Government House. It's a beautiful day here, too. I know you've got glorious weather. It wasn't forecast to be that way, but maybe divine providence is looking down on us, I guess. Mate, I've got a stack of people that we're going to reminisce about the old days of 2GB. It's going to be a nostalgia fest. Kel Richards, who I think's been on and off with 2GB for about 40 years. The great Andrew Moore, so we'll be thinking about some sport as well as all of the different things he did over the years, filling in for different people and some of the big stories he had to cover. The former Prime Minister, Tony Abbott, he'll be on the line sharing his memories, not just of 2GB, but a little what with Scott Morrison did with you, the importance of radio to politicians and in situations of national significance. The great Graeme Ross, I know we've been ribbing John Stanley, but no one has been at 2GB longer than Graeme Ross. And he'll be here with me at the OB, and we'll be talking about all sorts of things with Graeme, of course. Ian Holland, no doubt. I think Dutchie would have been the program director when you first started as well, or certainly near the start there. So I'll be joined by him, and he's got some incredible memories of broadcasting on the ground as well as up in a chopper and wherever else he's been flying around over the years. And our new owner, the wonderful Arthur Lawndy, he'll be with me here in Parramatta later this afternoon. Now the owner, of course, of Tap Media, as 2GB's parent company is. Memories of 2GB from Arthur, and of course some thoughts about the future. So all of that and more. Oh, and I've got to say, a rather special finance update with the one and only David Kosh, who of course was really the first to do Money Talk on radio. We had the program on 2GB when he was with Kel Richards all of those years ago. He also happened to coach me in rugby union 1 year. I think it was in the 13 Fs or something, illustrious. So we'll have Koshy as well.
0: Fantastic. Michael, good luck, mate, and you've been a big part of the success at 2GB as well. Ladies and gentlemen, Michael McLaren, can you put your hands together, please? He's a great broadcaster, very, very intelligent man, and he's doing a great job on the afternoon program here on 2GB. Before we get out of here, we better do this.

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1: 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After serving in three overseas tours, Adam returned and met his wife and has supported her through her recovery from a stroke. 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And again, I want to give a huge shout out to the team at Parramatta BMW, to PK and all of his staff. They continue to tell me that so many of our listeners have dropped in to see them and say good day. 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And, of course, I do have a commercial agreement with Parramatta BMW. And I'm loving this promotion. How good is it? I think we're the only radio program at the moment giving away a car at valued at over $90,000. So that's why we want you to continue to listen to 2GB. Some wonderful promotions that we're running, and your chance right here to win the BMW fully electric SUV, the iX1. 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
1: Well, a huge thank you again to all of the listeners that have joined us on board the boat. I hope you've had a great morning, ladies and gentlemen. It's been really, really special celebrating 100 years of 2GB on board the boat. Thank you to Harish. Thank you to Patty. Patty, my producer today, has been, I've been questioned whether he's my son, which is a bit of a concern. And thank you to all the management team and to all of my colleagues that have been on the boat. It has been a sensational day. That's it for me today. Thank you very much for your company. The celebrations will continue. Michael McLaren's coming up with a, well, smorgasbord of special guests after the news from Old Parliament House at Parramatta. And then if you're in the Shire or if you're looking for somewhere to go and join in the celebrations, I'm reliably told that Clinton will buy you a beer down there at Northies at Cronulla. So thank you for your company. Thank you for all the wonderful memories.

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1: We've sparked passionate debates and changed policy, both at a state and federal level. 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
5: The Penrith Panthers have gone some way to steadying the ship as they prepare for the coming NRL finals, defeating Melbourne 22-14. They led 22-0 at half time, but didn't score a point in the second half, having had Liam Martin, Lindsay Smith and Jack Cogger all sin-binned. Coach Ivan Cleary says it was a game of two halves.
6: A long time without the full complement on the players on the field and really behind the possession stakes. So it's just, pretty much trying to keep ahead of our border, really.
5: Round 25 continues tonight with the Raiders hosting the Broncos and the Dolphins taking on the Eels. Swans captain Callum Mills is pleading with supporters to still turn up to support the club on Sunday. For the first time in history, the women's and men's teams will play a double header at the SCG. Australian Dane Sweeney has received a wild card into the main draw of the US Open, and four-time Formula One world champion Max Verstappen has extended his contract with Red Bull Racing. That's sport. I'm Mike Pearsall.
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9: In the Ermington and Melrose Park area, we have a crash now on Hope Street at Pimble. A truck and car together there as you come from Ride Road northbound up to the Pacific Highway on that off-ramp. Eastern Distributor Tunnel still remaining heavy southbound in towards Moore Park after an earlier breakdown that was cleared through Bankstown. A lot of traffic on Canterbury Road, citybound approaching Stacey Street at Wiley Park. Park, a waste oil truck that rolled over earlier, and that's on Wiley Avenue at Roberts Row with the left-hand lane closed northbound. Homebush West and Tannery Drive past the markets is slow. This is Will Bottom on 2GB.
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3: Partly cloudy with a slight chance of showers and light winds. Sunny tomorrow, 11 to 23 degrees in the city, 7 to 23 in the west. Looking ahead, showers possible Sunday, sunny Monday, showers Tuesday and a shower or two Wednesday. Right now in town, it's 22 degrees. The same at Penrith, it's 21 degrees at Bankstown and Campbelltown. I'm Madeline McNeil. 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
7: Live from Old Government House, Parramatta, celebrating 100 years of 2GB. 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
13: Well, good afternoon, everybody. We are coming to you live from
0: of Old Government House in beautiful Parramatta. I tell you what, the weather gods or the radio gods or some gods turned it on for us. It's beautiful here at the moment. And we were expecting rain, so we were all inside. Now we're all outside. If there's a couple of technical glitches, it's because we've been trying to switch from one to the other to take advantage of this glorious day. Lovely to have your company. We've got a big audience here already today. Lovely to see all of you who've obviously got the bus on time or whatever's happened, because we're all here right to get started at 10 past 12. Historic day. Historic day for us as a station. Friday, August 21. A lot of special guests coming away between now and 3 o'clock. Some really familiar voices, and occasionally when they turn up here, some really familiar faces, I'm sure, as well. Kel Richards, who's been at 2GB on and off for four decades, can you believe it? The wordsmith, the intellectual, the presenter, he will join us in the first hour with his memories of, as I said, 40-odd years on and off of 2GB. The great Andrew Moore, a lovely, lovely man, a wonderful sports broadcaster, someone who's filled in on breakfast. He did the first Wake Up Australia program. I might spook him later with that Hilary Duff intro music. That'll scare the crikey out of him again. Those 3:30 morning wake-ups, not fun. Anyway, Andrew will be with us as well this hour. Tony Abbott, former Prime Minister, he will join us and share his memories of 2GB, as well as the importance of radio for politicians and politics. I think it was probably John Howard, to be honest, who was the first to really understand the ability of talk radio, this format, to go over the top of editors, to go over the top of newspapers and television, 6 o'clock news and the like, and talk direct to the voting public. And ever since that, of course, we've had prime ministers and opposition leaders and cabinet ministers and everybody in the world of politics use radio as a conduit to the voter. The man in the lodge at the moment doesn't use it too frequently. But aside from him, most others seem pretty keen to have a chat. But of course, the open line is there. If you're listening, Prime Minister, 131873, you know the drill. Graham Ross, someone who has actually been the longest serving broadcaster in 2GB. He's been here for well over 50 years, which is impossible because he looks about 48. But Graham will be with us. Obviously, he's been taking some sea salt himself or whatever he does because he's looking fantastic. So Graham will be here at the OB at about 1:30. Ian Holland, who was one of the very first program directors when I started, can you believe it, 19 or 20 years ago now, Dutchie as he's known, he'll be joining us on the phone. He doesn't live in Sydney anymore, he's somewhere else, but wonderful memories of 2GB as a program director on the ground, but also he's got a pilot's license, you see, so he's done some things from helicopters, reports from the air. He's got all sorts of stories. He'll be with us after 2 o'clock, as will our new owner, the wonderful Arthur Laundy, who's a gentleman, and he'll be out here at Parramatta getting to meet all of you and say good day. He's got memories, of course, of 2GB, listening as a kid all the way through to where he is now, but also some thoughts on the future. He obviously invested in the business for a reason, and it's not to sort of blow out the candles at the 100 and say goodbye. It's because he has a very strong belief its best years are yet to come. I share that belief, and I know many of you do as well, as we go toward a digital format, and there's all sorts of things happening on YouTube now and the internet. I heard Mark earlier on that boat. I mean, when you think about how incredible it is, you've got an announcer floating around on Sydney Harbour taking calls from people, and we're doing interviews. It's all live. It's going out over satellites. And I mean, it's extraordinary how the technology has changed. And really, I think we're only seeing the start of that. So we've got all of that and more. Stay with us as we broadcast live from Government House at Parramatta. Couple of seats free, but not many, even they might be able to drag a few more in if you come along. Plenty of parking, come and say good day. And we've got a bit of 2GB merch. We've got plenty of listeners here with 2GB 100 year hats. I should get one of those myself, I think, before I go. Well done. Someone's got a Parramatta Eels hat. I'll forgive you that, sir. But, oh, you got the 2GB one. There's a Tigers gentleman over here. Okay, you win all the prizes today. You are a scholar. 131873.
13: Have a happy day.
0: Well, when you think about it, the story of this radio station is rather remarkable. After all, the BBC itself only went to air for the first time in late 1922, and it wouldn't take long before Bishop George Arundale walked to the microphone at 2GB to begin what has been an unbroken century of the spoken word. Now, Arundale's very first words were as follows, and I quote, "I count it a high privilege to speak on what I verily believe to be one of the most memorable events in the history of broadcasting, and I earnestly trust a landmark in Australia's progress to the destiny some of us know and all of us believe to be awaiting her. Well, I doubt the good Reverend could ever really imagine the advent of talkback radio, which finally was made legal in 1967 and embraced by 2GB certainly from the mid-1980s. But since its arrival on the scene, the general thrust of every broadcast has remained recognisably loyal to this original vision of a station that championed Australia's fullest potential. Now, obviously, the accents have become a little less British over the years, and the number of voices actually heard over the airwaves has multiplied. That's thanks to the democratising power of the open line. But if Bishop George were to tune in his heavenly transistor from the original 950 kilohertz, then 870, now it's 873 today, I reckon he'd be pretty proud of what he hears. As it happens, later in his opening address, he outlined a vision for 2GB, a station that he assumed would be certainly generous in its airtime to quality music, as was the fashion of the time, but which would also find the time to discuss the meatier topics of the day. And as the bishop said, and I quote, political talks, religious talks, talks on Australia's problems and questions will be heartily welcomed, provided, he said, they come from the heart as much as from the head and are uttered in a spirit of perfect tolerance, goodwill and sincere respect for those who may happen to differ. Well, obviously, a century on from those prophetic words, this station continues to be Sydney's leading forum for robust yet respectful debates about the issues that matter, the stories that resonate, the topics that inflame passions, and, yep, the yarns that warm the heart. I guess a little like Bishop Arundale in his opening address, I don't intend these few words here on this historic occasion to be some sort of false or saccharine-tainted panegyric. I mean, 2GB, like every radio station, indeed, like any business or dynasty that's lasted this long, has had her ups and downs, ratings highs, survey lows, eras of economic clover and, yeah, a few patches of fiscal drought, stables of stars and lineups that, well, fired and others that didn't. I mean, she's had a few owners, a few triumphs and one or two tragedies. But the grand old dame of the airwaves enters her 100th year in a very strong and commanding position. Without doubt, the undisputed talk powerhouse of Sydney and the most immediate and influential platform for everyday Australians, for you, to gain direct access to them, the powerful. And look, while much of the media landscape might make reference to, you know, people power, they all know deep down that 2GB remains by far the epicenter of the phenomena, with a reach and a relationship to decision makers that many can only dream of. Of course, it wasn't always this way, and indeed in the early years, the station wasn't as focused on news and current affairs as it is today. That pivot really came with the advent of the open line, but nonetheless, we all stand on the shoulders of the giants, the titans of broadcasting who kept the beacon ablaze and whose voices form an unbroken golden chain of the spoken word, which continues to this day. Names like Jack Davey, Harry Dearth, John Laws and John Pearce, Brian Wilshire and Ray Hadley, Terry Deer and Dieter Cobb, they all have a seat in the pantheon of personalities that have held sway on the wavelength since 1926. Of course, there are others as well, like Mickey DeStoop and Owen Delaney, Gwen Plum, Gordon Chater, and towering figures like Eric Baim, who, in many ways, laid the groundwork for the modern talk format with provocative shows like I'm On Your Side and This I Believe. There were the quizmasters, the sports commentators, and then there were the radio actors that called the Macquarie Auditorium home, some of whom even went on to become movie stars, such as Peter Finch, Rod Taylor, even Leonard Teal. Being handsome is no longer a requirement. But all of them, in their own way, have contributed bricks to the foundations of the modern, increasingly digital station that we know today. But, you know, I could talk about all of them, but among the hundreds of names that we could and we should remember on an anniversary such as this, could I just take the time to mention two in particular? Not because they were the most famous, but precisely because they weren't. Nonetheless, people like them, really, are the 2GB that we know and that we love. Would never be the way it is without them. We would never have enjoyed the success. Now, the first is Joy Morehouse. Joy gave a staggering 50 years of her life to this station. She began as the office junior in 1930 before becoming 2GB's first telephonist, then switchboard manager, first open line producer, and ultimately a legend of the station. In many ways, for Joy, it was a bit of a family affair. You see, her father was the advertising manager at GB for, I think it was close to 20 years, and her mother founded the 2GB Happiness Club during the Depression. In a beautiful piece penned by her niece for the Herald, it was in 2006, It was said that after a half century of service, in 1980, Joy got up from the switchboard, put on a coat and retired. But as she drove up the basement ramp to the street, a fail-safe automatic door came down on the bonnet of the car, temporarily trapping her inside. Now, look, the good news is she was fine. But as her niece went on to say, it was almost as if the building was saying, don't go. In an industry where, of course, it's often the male voices that get all the attention, we've got to remember it's often women like Joy, as well as a small army of female producers, newsreaders and account managers, not to mention passionate talkback callers that make it all possible. The other story I'd like to share briefly is that of Robin Ordell. Now, Robin was a graduate of Sydney Grammar. He joined 2GB as a junior radio announcer back in 1939. I guess Joy Morehouse would have known him. And as fate often does in this industry, Robin was in the right place at the right time when he got his big break, becoming the youngest radio announcer in Australia when asked to fill the vacancy left on the evening show when a fellow called Dick Fair moved over to early mornings at just 19. He was behind the 2GB microphone, and by 1940, he'd created the Youth Show, which for the now defunct Cumberland Argus and Fruit Growers Advocate said, and I quote, he wrote the first scripts, assembled the cast and volunteered to act as compere of the show. Funny how the need to multitask seems to have been a prerequisite then as it is now. Anyway, the idea of the show was simple enough, to get as many under 21s as possible onto the airwaves. But of course, as you can tell by the years, all of this was happening as World War II darkened the skies of Europe and eventually the Pacific. So Robin cut his budding radio career short, and on Anzac Day 1942, he enlisted at Woolloomooloo. His replacement was one Jack Davey. Ordell joined the Air Force, and during his training, he continued to entertain the troops in the RAF stage plays and the reviews. Ultimately, he was posted to Bomber Command's No. 100 Squadron in Britain. But as the last post ceremony commemorating his service reminds us, on the night of the 3rd of February 1945, he was taking part in a bombing raid on the Prosper Benzol works in Germany's industrial areas, the Ruhr Valley, I think. Now, during this raid, Ordell and five of his fellow crewmates were all killed in action. Robin was just 24 years old. His body and those of his crewmates were eventually recovered, and they were buried in the St. Elizabeth Cemetery in Holland before being ultimately transferred to the British and Commonwealth War Cemetery in Merlo. He was posthumously awarded the Distinguished Flying Cross for displaying the utmost fortitude, courage and devotion to duty. It was to be a budding radio career cut short by what was the cruelty of war. But as we so often say on this station, without the sacrifice of men like Robin Ordell, perhaps Australia wouldn't still enjoy the democratic freedoms, including the right to free speech, that makes the medium of talk radio possible to this day. I guess perhaps it's fitting to give the final words here to a man who provided the very first in 1926. As Bishop Arundale told those listening on that historic occasion, all that goes out from this station will be as good as we can make it, as beautiful as we can make it, and as true as we can make it. He said, I do not say that we shall always succeed, but I do say that we shall always try. Well, for someone who's got the incredible privilege of occupying the microphone at this great and storied station, in this its centenary year, I doubt I could have said it any better if I tried. See, the guiding spirit which Arundale wished for the old Theosophical Society's broadcast outlet remains true to this day, as we strive to get it right, to pursue what is true, and sprinkle it all with a little beauty of human stories, connection and humour. 2GB has been with Australians through war and victory, depression and boom, moon landings and cave rescues, sporting triumphs and grand final heartbreaks, political victories and even controversial dismissals. But for the last century, no matter what dominates the news, the top order of business has always been to inform and entertain you, our listeners. And you know what? If we stick to that, there's no reason why the next 100 years can't be just as successful.
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27: Well, as you know, today is a day of celebration and nostalgia, I guess, as most 100 birthdays tend to be. Rich memories, fond recollections, maybe a couple of false stories and a bit of poetic license along the way, but you know, when you think back to 100 years, the memory can trick us occasionally. Someone who has been integral to the success of 2GB for the better part of certainly 40 years has been the one and only, the wordsmith himself, Kel Richards. And you know him as an author, a broadcasting legend, and as I said, a wordsmith. He started his career as a cadet journalist at 2SM, but then the association with 2GB began in the 1980s. Beginning in 1984, in fact, he was the host of the Kel Richards Talk Show right here on 2GB. That ran from 7 p.m. to 9 p.m. five nights a week. And over the years, he's appeared in 1,000 different guises, numerous shows. Currently, of course, with John Stanley on nights and his very popular segment, Words with Kel Richards. Well, let's have a few words with Kel. He's with me. G'day, Kel.
28: G'day, mate.
27: 100 years.
28: You. And you and I have known each other for a fair while, so
27: yeah.
28: You're trying to make me feel old, but we've known each other for a fair while.
27: Yeah, that's true. That's true. Now, let's go back to 1983. And, you know, talk radio is hitting its straps, but no one had yet come up with the idea of a quiz, had they?
28: Well, talk radio didn't exist until 1983. People forget this. People forget that a radio station which did nothing but talk all day did not exist until 2GB invented 2GB News Talk 87. And when they started to do that, Nigel Milan rang me up and asked me to do drive time. So I talked to all the people I knew in the industry. I was working in ABC television at the time. Mm. And I said, what do you think about this? And everyone rubbished it. They said, it's not going to work. 3 months' time, I'll go back to playing music. So I said no to Nigel. but fortunately for me, Nigel came back a couple of years later and he asked me to do the early evenings. So I got to be part of the whole bandwagon, the whole circus, which was 2GB, News Talk 87. And as you said, I invented the open line quiz. Until 1967, it was illegal in Australia for radio stations to put a telephone call to air. It was against the law. They changed the law in 67, and that's when people started taking calls, John Laws and John Tingle and people like that, and journalists rang out and interviewed people on the phone, as you were doing now. But that was all they did for the next 20 years. Then there I was, 1980-something, 84, 85, whenever it was, with this evening program, and I decided to recreate the quiz shows of the golden years of radio, Bob Dyer and Jack Davey. As a little boy, I'd listen to them, and no one had ever used talkback like that before. So I created a show, 7:30 to 8, Monday to Friday, called Brain Busters. And it was called Brain Busters because Ghostbusters had just come out. I did a twist on the title of that and called it Brain Busters. And I actually did it using one of Jack... I did a five-question quiz, and I did one of Jack Davey's games. Jack Davey used to do the yes-no game.
1: Yep.
28: Where you ask the listener, we've got a time, 60 seconds. I'm going to ask you questions, and you need to answer for 60 seconds without saying yes or no. And I nearly always tripped them up. So that was great fun. And Davey's big thing is you didn't give away big prizes. He said, have people take part for the fun of it, not to win a big prize. So what they won on Brain Busters was a certificate saying you're an official, authentic and genuine radio quiz champion. That's all they got.
27: I wonder how many of those certificates still survive, Kel Richards, proudly in pool rooms above kitchen tables. I mean, you know, who knows?
28: That's amazing. But it was a great team. John Tingle did mornings. Mike Carlton did breakfast. And then after about, I'd been there about 12 months, John Laws came in. This was the first time Laws worked for 2GB because he's worked there twice. The first time he was hired by Nigel Milan. I think the deal was they filled a tip truck full of money and backed him into his driveway and just emptied the tip truck. I think that was the deal. His office was next door to mine, and he was a lovely man. I really liked John. I mean, he was a brilliant radio craftsman and a very nice bloke. The thing was, John could never be wrong about anything. And I bumped into him on the stairs one day, and he said, oh, Kel, that quiz last night. He said, the question about whatever it was, I can't remember, you know, the last Governor General of India or something, the answer you gave was wrong. I said, oh, no, John, I checked it with the encyclopedia. I'm sure it's right. No, it was wrong. I know these things. I said, okay, well, I'll go back and check again. He said, I'll
27: you
28: check
27: sound again. Like him too. Wow.
28: Anyway, 2 days later, we bumped into each. I went to the encyclopedia. I was right. And the answer he gave me was totally wrong. And I bumped into him 2 days later, and he said, Kel, I checked that up. We were both right.
27: Is that a great answer?
28: Yeah, a nice man.
27: Lovely
28: man. Lovely man. He
27: lovely
28: didn't want to be rude to me, but he could never be wrong.
27: We were both right.
28: If somebody made a mistake on air and a listener called, John would say, oh, you picked up my deliberate error. And when he did that, he promised to send them a bottle of Jim Beam. And he did. What they didn't know until it arrived was it wasn't 600 mils of whiskey. It was one of those tiny little airline bottles that you get.
27: Well, generous to a fault. Hey, have a listen to this. Gosh, listening to that, I'm picturing you in sort of orange hot pants or something and flares. Wow.
28: It wasn't as bad as that. We weren't disc jockeys, fortunately. Although there were characters, if I can. Because at one stage when I was at 2GB, Clive Robertson was there. Mm. And we were good friends, knew each other really well for a long time. But with Clive, when you were on air with him live, you never had any idea what was happening, going to happen. I remember chatting to him one day. I think I was filling in on mornings and he was doing breakfast or something. So this was a little bit later. And for some reason, he was in one studio and I was in another. So I couldn't even see him. And suddenly, in the middle of our conversation, he said, Richards, who's your favorite musician? What music do you like? And I hadn't expected it. So I thought, what'll I say? And I just off the top, and he said, oh, Simon and Garfunkel. And there was a long pause and the sound of a pen scribbling on paper and Robertson muttering, note to self, never play Simon and Garfunkel.
27: So you and he, though, were both intellects, right? And so you would have had good conversations. Clive was incredibly smart. Yeah. You are as well.
28: Well,
27: here we are. Come on. It's true.
28: Yeah. Okay, except that Clive would tell you he was always the smartest man in the room. Clive was not modest about how good his intelligence was. I was sitting in a coffee shop just below the old 2GB building in Sussex Street with him once, having coffee, and he called over the waitress. They were waitresses in those days, not wait persons. Not to place an order, but to say, look at this menu. See, between the dollar and the cents, there's a full stop. It should be a colon, he said. And the poor girl was really confused, and she said, I'll tell the boss. And I said to him, Clive, one of these days I'm going to make a T-shirt for you, and print it up will be Inquire Within About Anything.
27: Yeah.
28: And he beamed. He thought it was a wonderful idea.
27: Well, I just like to imagine Clive and John in the same room over a dispute. That would have been entertaining.
28: It was good fun. We were in the lift together in Sussex Street going down, and the floor numbers were lit up over the doors, and the lift was packed. So we were doing what Anglo-Saxons do. We were all standing there, not talking to each other, just staring at the numbers flashed down.
27: Mm.
28: And Robertson's quite tall, and he had a couple of books in his hand. So he suddenly reached up, held the books over the flashing lights and said, now we all have to talk to each other.
27: Oh, what a wonderful story. Hey, have a listen to this, Kill.
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4: 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I probably won't know the quiz ones.
2: Don't worry. There are 300 people who'll help.
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5: I have a question for Mr. Kosh, if I may.
6: Call me David.
5: Oh, good. 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
6: Okay.
1: is now available on cassette.
27: On cassette. Oh, how many of those cassettes did you sell?
28: That was not very many, I assume, in a lost technology. But I used to open my evening program with a little 20-minute segment of financial advice. And the bloke, the expert who gave the financial advice, was a totally unknown financial journalist by the name of David Kosh. I wonder what ever happened to him.
27: Yeah. Speaking of first, I think I'm right in saying he was the first to do a money program, per se, on radio in Australia.
28: Yes, yes. And he did it with me. That's right.
27: Yeah.
28: So he was a lovely bloke to work with. He was just one of the great things when I look back over the years is I've worked with so many, not any talented people, but really likable people.
27: Can I tell you a little fun fact? Not only is David Kosh a really nice man, but he coached a certain Michael McLaren in, I think it was the 13F rugby team at Barker College many years ago. his son was in my ear.
28: I'm sure he was, yeah.
27: And he's a lovely guy.
28: The promo you just played, for the 60th birthday in 1986, we did a live two-hour radio show from an auditorium. We had a band. It was Jeff Harvey. We couldn't fit a whole band there. It was a Jeff Harvey trio. And we had all these people on stage doing what they did on the program. David turned up in a tuxedo.
27: Yep.
28: I did the quiz show live on the stage. Jim Pike was there doing his comedy. We had Smokey Dawson and people like that. So that's what was on the cassette. And it was great fun, I have to say.
27: Well, as you speak to me, I've got the photo of all of you there. John's in his pinstripe suit. Cutting the cake. So here we are, 40 years on. Of course, not all of the people that were there at the 60th anniversary are with us today, but they're with us in spirit. And, Kel, lovely memories. Thank you for sharing them with us today.
28: What's really nice, can I just say, when I listen to people like you, is it still works. The standard is still there. The standard is real, still really high. It is still brilliant, polished, chrome-plated radio that you guys do. And I'm just so pleased that I was part of the history of it all.
27: You're a gentleman to say so. The great Kel Richards.
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9: Now, let's head south for the first break this afternoon at Ulladulla. Got a smash involving a truck and car on the M1 and Cam Street. That's affecting traffic in both directions down there. Up north now, Woi Woi, road damage on Brisbane Water Drive and the Boulevard. That's affecting northbound traffic towards West Gosford. Speed down to 40Ks now through there. At Cowan, got reports of a breakdown on the M1 near the Pacific Highway overpass. Now we're sitting on the shoulder facing southbound towards Sydney and a Londonderry road damage on Carrington Road affecting eastbound traffic towards Blythe Park. I'm Dennis Lee on 2GB.
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18: 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With 341 kilowatts of power and 790 newton meters of torque, it's the most powerful Land Cruiser yet. 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
27: Well, one of the names that I know so many of you have loved over the years, hearing over the years, and he's done 1,000 things here for I think it was more than 15 years in total, is the wonderful Andrew Moore. He was a sports reporter, but he also presented a little program that I think was created around about 2012, 2013. It was the brainchild of John Singleton. It was called Wake Up Australia. It's a little very early morning thing I remember reasonably well. We'll have a chat about that in just a moment. Of course, Andrew would ultimately fill in on breakfast during the survey breaks and the holidays. He pretty much did everything. He also called the rugby league as part of the continuous call team. But you know what? More than anything else, Andrew is remembered by the people at 2GB as being a really decent human being. And I'm glad to say he's back on the line with me. Here's a familiar voice. Hello, Andrew Moore.
21: What a nice intro. Michael McLaren, good to speak to you, mate.
27: Yeah, thank you, mate. Look, it's been a while. I think, you know, you're missed around here. I mean, when you think about all the things you used to do, you were a bit of a jack, or should I say an Andrew of all trades. I mean, you could do the sport, you could do the news, you could do the politics, you could do, I mean, you did everything.
21: I think after a while, and I'm not sure I was always like this, having broken into radio in kind of the mid-1980s, that yes became the go-to word. And I kind of still live by it now, that if someone asked you to do something, I said yes and threw myself into it. And there was great variety. There were, as you'll well remember, ridiculous hours at times. Mm. But look, there was so much variety, especially the longer I was there. And it was 17 years over a couple of different stints. So about 17% of 2GB's existence, I got to witness firsthand. Yes. So, yes, it's a hell of a lot of memories and stories.
27: He's a mathematician, if nothing else, you see this, man. Now, I mean, particularly in the line of sport, which you were so, and you still are, of course, you're with the ABC Grandstand doing the NRL coverage these days. But here, you were able to do all sorts of different things. I mean, there must be some wonderful memories, not just rugby league and the big games, but also all sorts of other sports that you're able to cover.
21: Yeah, I think probably the biggest, Michael, was the Socceroos win over Uruguay that got them through to their first World Cup final appearance since Johnny Warren's team of 1974. And remember calling that at Homebush with John Cosmina and Steve Corica, two former wonderful Socceroos who in their illustrious career had never achieved that milestone of reaching a World Cup final. And so to do it with them, and it went to extra time, and John Aloisi with the final penalty in extra time got the job done. Because years earlier, I'd called the Socceroos against Iran at the MCG, where Australia led 2-0, and then pitch invader, and they ended up, it was a draw, I think, but meant they lost overall and didn't end up going to the World Cup. So to call that and just the reaction, I think we stayed on air for, 2 hours afterwards and getting calls all around the world and seeing Cozzy and Steve Corrick basically burst into tears when Aloisi kicked that penalty goal with 100,000 or 80,000, whatever the capacity was at the time, was something I'll never, ever forget. It was amazing.
27: Well, I know you've never forgot it, but do you want to relive it?
0: John Aloisi to send Australia to the World Cup. On the spot, left foot, strike. Yes!
27: You can hear the other two in the background woo-hooing.
21: They may have broken a few radio rules there, Michael, but no, it was amazing. I'll always remember their face.
27: Yeah, what about the Wake Up Australia years? I mean, I ended up doing that program after you, but you were the one that got it all going. I think I'm right in saying that it was John Singleton's idea. It's sort of a pre-breakfast premium sort of 90-minute show. You can sell the ads for a little bit more, that sort of thing. It was a damn good idea, but crikey, the hours weren't flash.
21: No. Yeah, I think it went... there were a couple of iterations in terms of timing, but I think basically it was 3.30 to 5.30, and it was when Sydney was networking into a station in Melbourne as well. I'm not sure how great that idea turned out to be because half of Melbourne couldn't pick up the signal from memory.
27: Yeah,
21: but
27: there was that.
21: And I remember being called to I'd done the breakfast sport that day, and I'd been doing fill-in stuff here and there, but I got called to an executive kind of roundtable meeting at Terrigal on the Central Coast after work one day, and Russell Tate, who was then the chairman, put this to me about doing Wake Up Australia. And the idea being, pretty much as you said, an afternoon show at 3.30 in the morning. And I was a bit like, I don't know how you quite do that. So kind of, either recording interviews at 9 o'clock the previous morning or doing live crosses, which was fun, overseas. And it was very different. I know during that time you were doing a lot of the mid-dawn show and other very different sort of programming from that all of a sudden kicking in at 3.30 in the morning. But it was a great experience for me. The hours seriously were horrendous. You'd be getting to work at 1 in the morning and coming off the back of doing some footy on the weekends. But I loved the work, and it was a really good experience for me.
27: And I've got to say, the format's basically stayed the same. One thing that hasn't, though, is the intro music. This will probably spook you. Here we go. Oh, God. Do you hear that and think, oh, never again? Hillary Duff.
21: I just started shaking.
27: Yeah, I had a convulsion myself. Oh, geez, I mean, God bless Hillary Duff, but I never want to hear that ever again in my life.
21: Yeah.
27: What about, as I said, you had to do all sorts of things. That was just the nature. This is the nature of the media generally. You've got to do everything these days. But you would jump from sport then into covering state politics or some massive news story when you're in the chair and the breakfast chair or whatever it was that you were filling in. And then, I mean, psychologically or mentally, what was it like trying to be across the entire brief?
21: It was tough. And I did suffer a fair bit of imposter syndrome, to be perfectly honest now, when I was especially filling in Fallon Jones, because sometimes, I remember when he had a brain tumour, I was pretty much in the chair for a whole survey period as he was recovering, or you'd do it for weeks on end over summer, as you know. And I found that I really had to work hard to be across all the issues and quickly realised that there was an expectation to which kind of angle you'd take to a story. So I'd be, from about 1 or 2 in the morning, my head would be in filing cabinets just to make sure what they'd done with this issue, whether it was the Sea Shepherd or whatever the case may be, in the past, because I quickly learned if you went too strongly against what Alan had been preaching, that you got pretty well beat around the head by it all. But Alan was wonderful to me in terms of getting that show and getting that gig filling in for him. And as he said, you'll think you know what's important, but the listeners will tell you what is important. And it was a really vital thing. But I think equally my curiosity for all that, Michael, stemmed from doing rugby league shows at 2GB when Port Arthur, I was on air for all of that, and 2GB had only recently shut down its newsroom, which was a a crazy decision at the time, and this was like less than a week later, and I was broadcasting footy from Newcastle and having to work out how we were going to cover this awful, awful unfolding event. And Darren Hinch, who was doing the morning show, who just recently passed, of course, he flew to Tasmania to basically be the reporter on the ground because we didn't have new staff. Or the day I had to announce that Princess Diana had died at the Sydney Football Stadium when just before we went to air, we got told she'd been involved in a crash and we think she had a broken leg. And then minutes into the footy show starting, I get this message down the line. We didn't have all the laptops and everything that we do now. Get told down the line, she's dead. Princess Diana has died. And I remember that was a really tough day. And, you know, we're interviewing premiers and royal watchers from around the world. But the idea of doing that sort of broadcasting, I did enjoy it.
27: Such wonderful recollections, Andrew. Wonderful to speak with you. Lovely to just be able to hear the voice once again. I know our listeners would have loved it. Thanks, Andrew, for giving us a little time.
21: No, plenty of great memories. Thanks, Michael.
27: There he is, the wonderful Andrew Moore.

0: Hello there. And a very good evening to you. Welcome to another Tuesday night edition of the Open Line Show. Brian Wilshire with you through until midnight. Trusting you're somewhere safe, warm and dry at the moment. Thanks for joining me. Good to have your company tonight. It is a free-for-all, but I guess we'll be talking about the weather and helping out people who are waiting for loved ones, who are a little bit overdue from work or wherever.
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9: Well, we're not that far away, of course, from the news at 1 o'clock. A lot of feedback coming in. Andrew Moore, people loving to hear that voice after all these years. This one from Billy. He said, just love listening to Andrew on the radio. Brings back a lot of memories and so many memories for me with Ray as well, listening to Ray's voice for 20-plus years. Another note here from Roy saying the same sort of things. We've got the news next.
8: It's Tuesday, the 11th of August. There's still time to complete. In the census, every answer matters. Authorised by the Australian Bureau of Statistics, Canberra.
10: Let's head south again, down to Ulladulla. Still got issues with that smash involving a truck and car on the M1 near Millard Street. It's affecting traffic in both directions down there. Expect 5-minute delays around the site both ways. At Woodlands, getting reports of metal on the motorway near the old Hume Highway. Now, if you're heading into Sydney, keep an eye out for that. It's in lane 2. At Amore Park, the earlier breakdown on the distributor near the main tunnel has just been cleared. All southbound lanes towards the airport are open and things are settled down. I'm Dennis Lee on 2GB.
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16: It's 1 o'clock. Good afternoon. I'm Madeline McNeil. The Sydney Swans captain says he was shocked and disappointed to learn five of his teammates

0: The Swans say all internal investigations have consistently indicated the only representatives in the room were the players who've been stood down. The aviation safety watchdog's investigating a fourth incident at Sydney Airport in as many weeks. The ATSB says two Qantas flights almost collided on the tarmac after being given permission to taxi on Tuesday morning. No one was injured and no damage occurred. The SES Commissioner is apologising over a miscommunication around the fate of bushwalker Lily Hooper. The 18-year-old's family was originally told she was alive before it was confirmed her body had been found in the Natai National Park. Mick Walsing says an investigation into the tragic confusion is underway.
1: Our apologies go to the family for the additional hurt that that brings, obviously in a very difficult situation. We'll continue to work with police. We are working with police currently in terms of the circumstances associated with that.
0: The federal government says allegations surrounding a secretive Christian group represent a threat to Australia's democracy. Members of the Brethren Church reportedly paid far-right figures to harass Labor and Greens candidates at last year's federal election. The actions are believed to have formed part of a broader push to get coalition members elected. Home Affairs Minister Tony Burke says this behaviour should send a chill among Australians.
2: People being paid to engage in physical intimidation. Australia hasn't had that before, and we shouldn't have it.
0: Subaru is being accused of failing to give independent mechanics equal access to car repair information. The ACCC claims the manufacturer didn't offer up software and technical data the way it did to Subaru Australia dealerships. It's taking the company to court for breaching the Motor Vehicle Serve and Repair Information Sharing Scheme. And Catholic Schools New South Wales boss Alice McInerney has been removed from his role following his appearance before the Independent Commission Against Corruption. In finance, the All Ords is down 28 points at 92.69. One Australian dollar is buying 71.3 US cents.
3: Finance. Join Andre Rieu and his orchestra for Viva Maastricht in cinemas August 29 and 30 only. 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
4: Good afternoon. The Swans have named the players brought into the squad following the five suspensions from the trip to Melbourne. James Rowbottom, Angus Sheldrick, Harry Cunningham and Corey Warner among those to face North Melbourne at the SCG on Sunday. Coach Dean Cox says football has been an afterthought.
5: I haven't looked at football this week. North, without disrespect to them and what our club need, it is about trying to work through this process as quickly and as thoroughly as we possibly can.
4: In the NRL, Penrith 5-8 Jack Cogger has been whacked with a three-game suspension by the Match Review Committee for a careless high tackle in their win over Melbourne. He'll miss the first week of the finals unless he can beat the charge at the judiciary. And Aussie Cameron Smith is one shot off the lead after the first round of the season-ending LIV Golf event in Indianapolis. That's sport. I'm Adam Hawes.
0: It's 1:04. That's the latest news and sport.
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7: Up we go to Lawson. Got a bus broken down on the Great Western Highway near Summers Street. He's in lane one facing westbound towards Katoomba. At Normanhurst, a truck broken down in the North Connects Tunnel. He's in lane one facing northbound out of the city towards Gosford. Down south we go to Walladulla. A smash involving a truck and car on the M1 near Millard Street. That's affecting traffic in both directions down there. Expect roughly 5 to 7 minute delays trying to get around that site. I'm Dennis Lee on Sydney's Traffic Leader, 2GB.
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3: Partly cloudy with a slight chance of showers and light winds. Sunny tomorrow, 11 to 23 degrees in the city, 7 to 23 in the west. Looking ahead, showers possible Sunday, sunny Monday, showers Tuesday and a shower or two Wednesday. Right now in town, it's 22 degrees, the same at Bankstown and Penrith. It's 21 degrees at Campbelltown. I'm Madeline McNeil. 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
2: Live from Old Government House, Parramatta, celebrating 100 years of 2GB. This is Afternoons with Michael McLaren.
4: Back into it for the second hour. Great turnout here in Parramatta, Old Government House. Graeme Ross has just turned up. If you heard the whistling in the background, that's him. He's got some practice, obviously being at the football on the weekends or something. So we've got a busy hour coming up for you, including Graeme. He'll be here with me on the stage in just a moment with the title of 2GB's longest-serving broadcaster. He's got the 2GB 100 hat on. I was saying earlier, actually, if you go to Graeme's house, he's got quite the collection. He's got the 2GB 50th anniversary hat. I think that was a pith helmet back then, wasn't it, Graeme? 2GB 60th, which is an Akubra, the 70th, the 80th with the little twirly bit on the top, 90th, and here he is with us for the 100th. The former Prime Minister, Tony Abbott, with us in just a moment. I want to hear, though, obviously, throughout the day as well, from your memories of 2GB over that last 100 years, 131873. Mary Gibbons has called in. Now, Mary, you've got a family connection to the station, do you?
5: Yes, I have, Michael. My daughter was employed at 2GB. She started very lowly sending out prizes, I think actually for 2CH, and finished up working as producer for the Mike Gibson Show of the morning and working with Bob Rogers. And wow. She always credited her time there with giving her the chance to really start delving and meeting people. She now lives in France and is married to a Frenchman, so we'll pardon her for that one.
4: She's done all right. So that's a wonderful little connection, obviously, to the station in some of the golden years. Did she relay some wonderful memories to you over that time?
5: Well, she did, and she gave us an opportunity to meet a few people from the station, you know, socially, which was also great because you hear the voices and you have your own vision of what these people look like, and then you sit down and have a drink with them, and they're completely different. They're really human beings, and sometimes, you know, we had lots of laughs meeting up with some of these people, which was great. And she gave us that opportunity, which, you know, we really did appreciate.
4: Wonderful. Well, that's a beautiful story. Thank you for sharing that, Mary. It's very kind of you to do that. So many of these sort of memories coming through. Obviously, on a day like today, it's natural, but we want to hear from them. We want to hear from you about these because that's really what makes the radio station. It's the listeners. It's the employees. It's the stories, that rich, continuous vein of history going through. Thanks, Mary. 131873. Well, look, over the last 100 years of broadcasting, 2GB, of course, has seen, I think I'm right in saying, 24 prime ministers come and go, 20 premiers of the state of New South Wales. I started the show by speaking some of the words of Bishop George Arundale. He gave his opening address in August of 1926. Back then, of course, it was Stanley Bruce that was in the office of prime minister. It was only the eighth, I think, person to hold the title in what was a pretty nascent moment of federation, only 25 years old, officially, the Commonwealth of Australia at that point. I mean, that's sort of gives you a sense of the context about where it all started. Since its inception, 2GB has given Australians an ear on the wider world as well as a voice in the room. And I think it's no secret that various prime ministers have courted as well as clashed with numerous hosts here over the years, while others have probably lacked the mettle to even enter the ring. One that certainly never lacked that mettle. He's been a regular with 2GB, and I know our audience just laps it up every time he's on the line, is the 28th Prime Minister of Australia, Tony Abbott, and he's with me on the line. Mr. Abbott, always a pleasure to speak with you. Thank you for joining us on this historic day.
6: And Michael, it's an honour to be with you. Congratulations on your work with 2GB and congratulations to the station on attaining its centenary. You've kind of grown up with Australia. You've been the voice of Sydney, and over the years I've been very regularly on the show. I was with Ray Hadley at a regular slot for a long time, at a regular slot with Ben Fordham for a long time. I was very often on air with Alan Jones when Alan was the superstar of Australian radio. So, look, yeah. I've certainly got to speak with millions of people over the years, thanks to 2GB, and long may it continue.
4: I think it might have been one of your predecessors, Tony, John Howe, that first really understood the potential, the power of talk radio in sort of a similar way how Trump's used Twitter or X or whatever it is to go over the top of newspaper editors and traditional journalists and just say direct without any filtration or editing. Obviously, borrowing from that lead, talk's been a wonderful asset for politicians.
6: Yeah. Yeah, look, and the great thing about radio is that it's an intimate medium. You feel like you are part of a conversation with the presenter and whoever's on air. And if you use it well, and John Howard was the master, it's a wonderful way of getting a message out. It's a wonderful way of communicating your thoughts. And I guess because such a wide range of people have listen to 2GB and called into 2GB, it's a great way of taking the temperature of the community. And this is why people like Ray and Alan have been so successful over the years, because they know their audience and they communicate what their audience is thinking to people in office. And I think the success of the Howard government, the success of the Abbott opposition, owes a great deal to the fact that we were, in a sense, part of the 2GB family.
4: Absolutely. Certainly when you were the opposition leader and the most effective opposition leader this country's seen probably since Federation, if I might say so, the big issue, of course, was the carbon tax, wasn't it? And I was doing overnights on and off at that point. You know, you could fill the board even at 3:30 in the morning. Months and months into that campaign, people still railing against that one particular issue. Very few issues have resonated, I think, on the open line as potently as that one.
6: And there were two things about it, Michael. The first was that it was yet another impost, and an economically destructive impost. It was socialism masquerading as environmentalism. The other thing was it was a clear broken promise. I mean, Julia Gillard's infamous statement, "There will be no carbon tax under a government I lead," I think that echoed around the airwaves for the best part of 3 years. And everyone realised that this was A, a pain in the pocket, and B, a breach of faith. And the sad thing, Michael, is that we've now got a sneaky carbon tax. The so-called carbon adjustment mechanism has been used by the Albanese government as a sneaky carbon tax. And the reason why we're losing all our heavy industry and why places like the Tomago Aluminium Smelter and the Whyalla Steelworks and the Mount Isa Smelter and the Port Pirie Smelter, the only reason these are surviving, given the horrific energy costs that the Albanese government has inflicted on us, is because of a subsidy. And the idea that we should be subsidising Tomago jobs at the to the tune of $2.5 million each is crazy, when what should be done is we should get away from this emissions obsession, this preoccupation with carbon dioxide. I mean, no other country is as obsessed as we are about this, and just get back to using cheap, reliable coal-fired power, the coal-fired power that made us the ideal place to do aluminium and steel and other things. I mean, now, cheap electricity was our one comparative economic advantage when it came to manufacturing industry. We've wantonly and callously and foolishly surrendered it under the current government, and the sooner we get it back, the better. And that's one of the great things about Angus Taylor and the current opposition. They're promising to keep coal-fired power stations open. They're promising to get gas out of the ground as quickly as possible. They're going to scrap all the subsidies for renewables, because if renewables really are cheap, they don't need subsidies. They're going to resume exploration, extraction and refining of oil, because as we now know, the country runs on diesel. If we don't have diesel, everything stops. Nothing works. There's no food in the shops. All of our various industries, mining, farming, stops. So there's so much that needs to change. And I'm just thrilled that Angus Taylor seems to be modelling his opposition very much on the successful opposition between 2010 and 2013.
4: I was going to say, you haven't lost the sales pitch, Tony. I mean, that's I'm getting flashbacks.
6: If you want lower taxes, cheaper electricity,
4: and better migrants,
6: first, we'll vote for Angus Taylor.
4: Well done. All right. Okay. You mentioned that slogan from Julia Gillard, the no carbon tax, how that echoed around the airwaves. It certainly did. I mean, it was carted up in every hotkeys that was going known to man. But when you were cutting teeth in politics, and then you became the opposition leader, so on and so forth. You know, you got media advisors coming out the wazoo. Were any of them there in the training saying, look, whatever you do, Tony, don't do a banana republic on talk radio. Don't do what Keating did to Laws all those years ago. Stay storm, don't. Yeah. Is that part of the training? You know, these moments in talkback which turned against them?
6: But Keating's banana republic observation was powerful, because it was actually true. And it was, in a sense, an observation against his own government, because he was talking about the fact that government spending was out of control, that economic reform was stalled. And it was, may I say, a rare moment of truth from a Labor politician. And one of the reasons why the Hawke Keating government succeeded was because, uniquely for a Labor government, they appreciated that you couldn't have a strong community without strong private businesses to sustain it. And the current government is the polar opposite of Hawke and Keating. I mean, sure, Albanese is following latter-day Keating's kind of kowtow to Beijing, but he certainly isn't following the Hawke-Keating economic model, because if he was, there would have been no scrapping of negative gearing for rental properties. There'd be no changes to the capital gains tax to penalise investment. I mean, what this government is doing, it's a kind of a tax on aspiration. It's a tax on investment. It's a tradies tax. It's a renters tax. I mean, it's an economy killing tax. And that's the thing that Hawke and Keating got, and so few Labor leaders now do. But you've got to keep the economy strong if all the other good things we want are to happen.
4: Was there a time when you get the telephone call from someone at 2GB and your heart sank, thinking, oh, gee, righto, here we go, better front up? Was there a moment?
6: I've had some pretty tough interviews. I remember Alan hanging up on me one day because I'd said something that he didn't agree with. I think I'd said, look, Alan, that's moral blackmail. And he hung up on me in indignation. And another time I had a regular scheduled call with Ben Fordham, and it was the day Colonel Pell was wrongly convicted of horrible offences. And Ben asked me, have you been in touch? And of course, the late Colonel Pell was a very good friend of mine, and as we now know, he was wrongly convicted. He was entirely innocent of the charge against him. And naturally, I admitted that I had been in touch with him, because when someone who you know and very much respect and admire is in trouble, of course you talk to them. Of course you talk to them. But that was a pretty fraught moment, and it was not long before the start of the 2019 election campaign in Warringah, which I lost, and I got a lot of grief in that election campaign over my friendship for Colonel George Pell. And I guess Ben Fordham, who's a terrific bloke, an outstanding radio personality, probably the outstanding radio personality yourself accepted, Michael, at this time.
4: Please.
6: Okay. You know, he extracted that pearl from me, which was a difficult one.
4: Let me try to extract a pearl. Mm. Were you, as a younger Tony Abbott, ever a closet ABC lover, or
6: No, I think the Abbott family always oscillated between 2GB and 2UE. My mum and dad remained great supporters of Alan. They were always, in recent times, glued to 2GB. I think my grandmother would spend most of the night listening to 2GB. You were probably her best friend back in those days, Michael, when you were doing the night shift. So, no, I've always been a commercial radio person as opposed to an ABC person. I'm not anti-ABC. I wish the ABC would...
4: No, hang on. Don't get into the spiel about how we need to sell it. Today's not the day for that. you're about to go back. I'm talking to Tony Abbott from 2016 again all of a sudden or something. Mm. just in closing, we've heard from the Governor-General earlier today. We've heard from Scott Morrison, Kelly Sloan, mm-hmm. all sorts of people involved in the world of politics have called in and made the same point, which no doubt you're about to make, and that is that the advent of talk radio has allowed this incredible flourishing of democratic voice, which in the past was denied the average person, and is probably actually being abused now by social media. So talk radio seems to be the happy medium still in that respect, right?
6: Look, it's a good point, Michael, because you can't be entirely anonymous in that lots of voices are recognisable, and the people on the board often recognise who's calling in. But you do get to have your say, and you do get to have your say pretty freely. I mean, obviously, if someone is going way over the top, well, the host will terminate the call, and there's the seven-second button if people become abusive or obscene.
4: Yeah.
6: But, yeah, it's a terrific way for normal people to make their voices heard. But it's not a complete Wild West free-for-all, which is what social media under the current regime regrettably has turned out to be.
4: So wonderful to be able to speak to you. I've always considered it a great privilege, just being who I am, being able to get on the phone and say, you know, Tony Abbott, are you able to come on? And more often than not, you say, yes, you are. You've always been generous with your time. The truth is, we've spoken a lot today on 2GB about how the medium of talkback radio has been helpful to politicians. Mm. The fact of the matter is, though, like a lot of things in nature, it's actually symbiosis. Being able to have politicians come on is also helpful to us. And I just want to, on behalf of all of my colleagues, acknowledge how you've played such a constructive role in that over many decades, Tony, and thank you for your time today.
6: Well, thanks, Michael. But I remember when those dreadful hailstones hit Sydney, the eastern suburbs of Sydney, about the turn of the millennium, nothing much was happening until Alan Jones got onto it, and Alan got onto it because all of his listeners were calling in and saying, this is outrageous. You know, my house has been roofless for the last week. And all of a sudden, the wheels cranked into action and things actually happened. So this is where it helps the people and it helps the government, and ultimately it helps the country.
4: Wonderful to speak again, Tony. You go well. Thank you so much for your time.
6: Thanks, Michael.
4: Former Prime Minister Tony Abbott.

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1: Well, hello, how are you? It's Robertson here. Look, it's slightly apprehensive. It's after, what, 2 months of holidays running around the countryside, looking at cumulus clouds floating over hills and looking at little kangaroos. There are millions of them out there. It's very hard to come back to humans and remember names. I have to keep saying to people, like, what was your name again? And trying to remember them. But all those tricks of trying to remember names don't work. So my body is covered with other people's names. So if I get run over by a car, police are going to say the following names were written all over his body. Anyway, good afternoon.

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1: You just keep up the good work, Rod. Thanks very much.
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11: Well, from a beautiful Parramatta in Sydney's west, we're coming to you live, of course, from Old Government House today, right at the back of that very historic building. Now, having just spoken there with Tony Abbott, I guess this sort of reiterates the point. As you know, we've been trying to do our best to save the Victoria Barracks, to keep that in military and public hands, not to have it flogged off to developers or turned into a sort of weekend market for basket weavers or something. We've had some challenges because the federal government aren't interested. They're still gung-ho. But bit by bit, it does seem as though at the state level, the Labor government are starting to see sense. Congratulations to Peter Jenkins in today's Daily Telegraph, pointing out that the Premier, Chris Minns, has now seemingly gone to war with his federal Labor counterparts over the barracks, claiming the historic base should stay in public hands and continue to operate as a military facility. Small steps. Now, it's not job done yet. We're going to keep raising this. And as you know, we spoke to Zali Stegel earlier in the week about HMAS Penguin. It's another significant and important site. But as the article says, Minns was speaking at Estimates, I think, in Sydney yesterday, and told them that the barracks are, and I quote, an incredibly important part of our heritage, before revealing that he'd recently held a reception with the New South Wales Governor for Vietnam and Korean veterans. And conversations there apparently shaped his view on the whole controversy. He said, and I quote, "People that have served our country with distinction were very clear and very precise about their desire to hold the Victoria Barracks in government hands and to continue to have it run by the military, so I support them." So it does look as though the Premier of New South Wales now coming around to this line of thinking that we've been advocating from the get-go. As I said, it's by no means mission accomplished. The ones that make the decisions over this ultimately sit in Canberra. But it's certainly, I think, a little victory, a small little battle, having not yet won the war, turning in our favour, having the Premier of New South Wales now on side.

0: some things have probably improved over the years, haven't they? Let's get the latest news with Maddie McNeil. Hi, Maddie.
1: Good afternoon, Michael. The Sydney Swans say all internal investigations indicate the only club representatives in a Melbourne hotel room central to a sexual assault investigation were the five players who've been stood down for the season. It's a response to claims from the alleged victim that there were nine men in the room over the course of the night, including club officials. The Aviation Safety Watchdog is investigating a fourth incident at Sydney Airport in as many weeks. Catholic Schools New South Wales boss Dallas McInerney has been removed from his role following an appearance before the Independent Commission Against Corruption, and the Prime Minister concedes a recent appearance on a Risque podcast was an error, saying if he had his time again, he would not appear on the Bush Deep podcast. In sport, a blow for the Panthers, 5'8" Jack Cogger is facing a suspension of 3 to 4 weeks for a careless high tackle during their win over the Melbourne Storm. If he takes the early plea, Cogger wouldn't be available until the second week of the finals. Thanks, Michael. There'll be more news and sport at 2.
2: On Afternoons, a weather update.
0: Well, for the city of Sydney today, they are saying showers, although not here. Looks pretty good here at the moment, I've got to say. Top of 23, Parramatta top of 22, 23 at Richmond and Liverpool and Penrith today. Terry Hills 21, 21 for Bondi, Campbelltown 22. But can you really tell the difference between 22 and 23? I don't know. Tomorrow, sunny and 22. Possible shower on Sunday. Maybe a mill. Top of 20 for the city. Canberra today. Good to have you there through 2CC. Hope you're enjoying the coverage. Partly cloudy and 17 today. Tuggeranong the same. Tomorrow, morning frost. Mostly sunny and 18. And then Sunday, looks all right. Morning frost again. Partly cloudy conditions and 17 in the capital. Lithgow, shower or two and 15 west of the divide. Orange, a little wet today in 13. Mudgee, 15. Bathurst, 16. 15 at Katoomba. Drop or two expected for Springwood as well. Top of 21 today. Mostly sunny tomorrow for our friends through 2LT. 15 the top, partly cloudy and 16 on Sunday. And Queanbeyan, last but not least, partly cloudy and 17 today. Goulburn, 15. Could be a bit wet. And Yass, the same, a top of 16. 131873, that open line number. Come back with calls and the great Graeme Ross straight after this.
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3: Now, we're just getting through a message about Ouseley. Got a smash involving a couple of vehicles on the M1 near Mount Ouseley Road. That's affecting southbound traffic towards the Gong. Just a quick reminder too, school zones are now enforced till 4 p.m. this afternoon, so please slow down to 40 k's an hour around schools and watch out for those little ones. Up at Lawson, the earlier breakdown on the Great Western Highway has now been cleared. All westbound lanes towards Katoomba are now open. And at Borkham Hills, a car broken down on Windsor Road now is in lane 2 facing eastbound towards the M2. I'm Dennis Lee on 2GB.
4: The season is heating up and all roads lead to the 2026 NRL and NRLW Telstra Premiership Grand Final returning to Sydney. 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
0: Well, great to be with you. As I said, we're broadcasting live on this rather historic day. 2GB turns 100. She's still looking good, as does my next guest who's with me on the stage, Graeme Ross. Now, Graeme is our longest-serving broadcaster. I think it's fair to say he's an institution of Australian radio, not just Sydney radio. Of course, people know him through the television. They know him through the garden clinic. I think they probably know him every time they sprinkle sea salt on their plants and that other product that you have, Sudden Impact for Lawns, with your signature and a photo from just a couple of years ago on the front of the cover. But we love Graeme at 2GB, and he's here with us. Big round of applause, everybody. The great Graeme Ross. Welcome, Graeme.
10: Thank you, Michael. Thanks. It's great to be here. It is one of the premier National Trust properties here at Old Government House at Parramatta. And, as I just mentioned to you during that break, Sandra and I had an outdoor broadcast here about 84, 85 from this very spot.
0: Yep.
10: But I'll tell you what, the equipment was a little bit dodgy.
0: Was it?
10: Yes, about...
0: Nothing's changed.
10: No, ten minutes before we went to air, a voice come out of that, or a face come out of that room just there and said, "We've lost transmission." And it was all happening through a telecom cable.
0: Sounds like NASA in Houston.
10: Yeah, it was. Yeah, exactly. Yeah, we were definitely in trouble. But we got to air and all went well. But it's a beautiful property. And as you're saying, we need to protect the barracks as well, like the National Trust here have protected this beautiful building. It's a great part of Australia.
0: Enormous money's obviously gone into it. But, I mean, from a gardening point of view, I mean, I saw the gardener or the groundskeeper wandering around just a moment earlier, who's watering all these gorgeous pot plants, and they have kept it looking as the governor, I think, would have liked it.
10: Yeah, this is the oldest grapevine in Australia. This vine in front of us here, now it's in deciduous twigs and sticks, but it's the oldest grapevine and one of the oldest varieties that was ever brought to Australia.
0: Really?
10: And that would have been around about 1830 that they brought in grapes. And the biggest collection of grapes was just down the road here. And Thomas Shepherd, an absolute hero of mine, was the first nurseryman in Australia. And he had a little nursery called Darling Nursery near Sydney Uni, set up by the governor. Governor said, "Look, you've got the skills, start this nursery. We've got a lot of people wanting to grow plants, roses, fruit trees, everything." And he brought in about 20 different varieties. And the interesting thing, Michael, is that he brought in about 20 different varieties of grapes and they all fruited.
0: In Australia?
10: Yeah, right here.
0: So what, they would have brought more from France and Germany, would they?
10: Exactly. So they made that long journey, as cuttings did in those days, and they were propagating, and then, of course, it wasn't long. It wasn't just fruit. They were after wine.
0: Yeah.
10: And, of course, just near here at Brush Farm, one of the first three guys that went over the Blue Mountains, Blaxland, Lawson and Wentworth, and Blaxland set up a nursery just here and a home at Brush Farm and grew the first sort of commercial grapes for wine.
0: Because just down the road is Rose Hill.
10: Yes.
0: Which really was the nursery, was it not, if not the orchard for the colony of Sydney for a while?
10: 1793.
0: Yeah.
10: So there are only two buildings in Australia that date from the 1700s. 1793 is Rose Hill and, of course, Elizabeth Farm.
0: Elizabeth Farm, yeah.
10: And the rear of a property just at West Ryde. There's a property there that where the rear is 1794. Very fascinating. We, in fact, when I was teaching, we used to take students there because it was a block like this, but only much in terrible state. And we used to use it as a feature for landscape design classes. How that land came about and who owned it, it was shenanigans of its very best. It really confirmed my interest in history of horticulture and gardening, because there was a lot of shenanigans went on for that land to suddenly be owned by somebody who only 5 minutes earlier was on Norfolk Island in a prison.
0: Mm. Well, I guess you had to colonise and populate somehow, right?
10: Yeah.
0: Otherwise the French would have said, we can bring our own grapes.
10: Yeah, we.
0: I mean, I grew up just up the road at Oatlands.
10: Right.
0: And you speak about all these vines and the like, where the golf course is now in Oatlands House, and
10: yes.
0: A lot of people in weddings there. I remember reading in the archives at some point, they had award-winning, it was either champagne, I thought you were going to call it sparkling white, or white, that was sent to France way, way back. So
10: exactly.
0: Early 1800s.
10: Yeah.
0: And that's what, 4 kilometres
10: flies
0: from here.
10: This was a great grape-growing area and wine-growing area, and they were exporting wine from Sydney, old Sydney town, back to from the colonies back to the old country.
0: Yeah, well, it's a wonderful history. Is your history with radio. Why? How did you tumble into radio? Was it a passion?
10: By accident.
0: Yeah.
10: By accident. I had been a teacher of horticulture. I ended up principal of the School of Horticulture at Ryde. But in that process, from about 76 to 79, the Premier had agreed for us to build 5 colleges throughout New South Wales to keep the kids at home, which was my philosophy, keep the kids at home in the bush so they don't end up doing greenkeeping in Sydney for 5 minutes and then they're down at the cross. We'd lose them and they'd lose their careers. So we went to the Premier and he said, I like the idea.
0: It was nifty, wasn't it?
10: It was, yeah. And you picked it up. And so Nifty decided that we would build 5 colleges throughout New South Wales. But they virtually gave us a spade, an architect and a builder, and that was it.
0: Yeah.
10: So at that stage, I was senior head teacher, and we had to find the land, secure the land from the council, get the licence through for an educational facility, then set out the architecture. Each of the sites were about 5 acres, so they were big blocks. And in the end, to be quite frank, I was exhausted.
0: Yeah,
10: and my GP said, look, if you keep going like this, you're going to end up in a box. And I tried 11 times to resign, and they refused me my resignation 10 times. And they accepted it about 3 days before Christmas in 1979. And so early 1980, I started getting myself back together and my health back together. And we had 2 little kids and a mortgage and a garden and a house. We were trying to get on top of things. And my accountant said, look, I'm really pleased that your health has picked up, but if you continue like this, by the end of the financial year, you'll be broke. And, of course, I realised I wasn't being paid any longer as a public servant, as a teacher. And so I was then asked by somebody, and, in fact, it was Bernard King's manager.
0: Oh, really?
10: Yeah, dear old Bernard. He became very close to Sandra and I, he always loved the fact that he was the man who came between Sandra and I. a great talent, and I miss Bernard's honesty away from camera and away from microphones. He was a great vaudeville and television star.
0: Yeah.
10: And he said, look, start writing for this magazine. It was brand new. So I the publisher said, look, we're going to release this magazine, but we need 3 issues. To launch 2 up our sleeve and 1 to go. I provided the photographs. We wrote the 3, in fact, about 4 articles for each magazine. So we had 3 magazines. And then he rang me after they printed the 3.
0: Mm-hmm.
10: And he said, do you know anything about publicity and marketing? I says, no, I've been a public servant for 10 years. And he said, we've got to get some publicity out there. So I sat at home with copies of these 3 magazines and I thought, Well, I'm listening to Mickey Disturb on 2GB every afternoon. Music.
0: Yes.
10: And chat.
0: Yep.
10: No talk back.
0: No.
10: No talk back. So I went in, and then discovered, of course, as it is now and as it should always have been, I couldn't get onto the 8th floor in Sussex Street. And I shouldn't be telling you this, but it is in my memoir, which I'm about to publish maybe one year.
0: We're getting a scoop here, ladies and gentlemen.
10: Yeah. And, I got into the lift and just stayed there. And then eventually somebody went to the 8th floor.
0: Oh.
10: So I got out. Jean was there. Dear sweet Jean. She was on the switch. And she said, hello, who are you? I said, I'm Graham Ross. And she said, what do you want? Oh, I said, I'm here to chat with Mickey Disturb. Oh, hey, I'll just sit over there.
0: So you lied your way into a radio career.
10: I did. And I had no, and it was
0: really
10: just to promote the magazine.
0: Yeah.
10: And, when Nada Vladko, who was like your beautiful people here that support you, Nada was Mickey's offsider producer, and she came out and had this interview, and then she said, "Look, I'll see what happens." And this other person came out who I'd never seen. She was a television presenter in Melbourne, but a radio presenter in Sydney,
0: yeah.
10: And that was Mickey. And but Mickey said nothing. She had this wonderful voice, Michael. You're looking so wonderful today. You know, she had this fantastic voice. I love her dearly, and she really gave me my first break. And then Mickey went off, and Nada said, "Oh, Mickey, I'll talk to you at 2 o'clock."
0: Wow.
10: I thought, wow, goodness. It was only about 12:15 or something. So she said, look, just come back. And I said, oh, I had trouble getting in the lift, you know. She said, no, we'll sort that out, which they did. But do you know, the funny thing was, I couldn't ring Sandra. There was no mobile phone.
0: No mobile phone.
10: So I'm desperately looking. So I went into a pharmacy and I said, oh, look, I need urgent to contact my GP. So I rang Sandra. I said, I'm going to be on the radio. You won't believe it. And so I went back. Started with Mickey, and it took one Wednesday afternoon for about 10 minutes. It was, 3 Wednesdays, and it was half an hour. 4th Wednesday, it was actually an hour.
0: Yeah.
10: And the, general manager came to me as I came out of the studio at the end of, the 4th or so week, and he said, I'm sorry, Graham, but he said, you can't keep doing this. And I wasn't being paid. It was, you know, and of course we were, there was no talk back, but that's what we were doing. And they used to run this cable down the corridors in Sussex Street.
0: And people would answer.
10: Yes.
0: And write it down and bring it up.
10: It was really bizarre.
0: Yeah.
10: And I thought, oh, well, this is the end of it, you know. And he said, look, we really, you know, what he was saying was, we like the advertising you're starting to attract. That was, and they had an advertiser supporting my little tiny segment with Mickey on a Wednesday afternoon. And he said, look, if you'd like to come back on a Sunday, and we'll put you on air at 9 o'clock. It wasn't rated by McNair Anderson back then.
0: Okay.
10: So it was dead air, but I didn't know that. I didn't have a clue. And I thought, suddenly I've got my own show. It was Easter Sunday.
0: Yep.
10: And,
0: 1980, right?
10: Yeah, 1980. And, we had, it was finance, and Doc Wright was doing medicine.
0: Yep, James Wright.
10: Yeah. So we had this, and they called us the Sunday morning trifecta.
0: Okay.
10: And, after about 2 or 3 months, the other two were sadly given the flick, and then I had to do 3 hours. But it was the beginning of an amazing relationship with the station, and a wonderful audience, a wonderful group of people that are rusted onto the station. I love them dearly.
0: Can you just hang on there? We'll take a quick break. Speaking of commercial arrangements.
10: Absolutely.
0: We'll come back with more Graham Ross and these wonderful memories.
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25: 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That's cat with a K.
0: Now, we've only got about another two or so minutes with Graeme before we've got to get to the 2 o'clock news, obviously. Now, Graeme, one idea I had, and it came to be far too late, but I think what we should do to celebrate 100 years is put together, and you know the people to talk with or whatever, and it takes time, but I want to call it the GB. Can we get a rose that's designed, a hybrid, whatever it is, that we can put together and that we can launch to market in due course?
10: Yeah, it takes a while. The Royal Institute for Deaf and Blind Children, which is now called NextSense, which has been our family charity for the best part of the 46 years here at 2GB, and they wanted to bring out a rose with my name on it. It took 3 years to actually get the selection. It came from France. It was a Delbard rose, and the people, Trelaws in Victoria, sourced it for me. We tested it in a couple of different climates in Australia over 2 years, perfect, and it was released quite a few years ago, and we've been able to generate through sales a lot of money to help deaf and blind kids. It's achievable. It just takes a little while to get done, but it can be done for sure.
0: Well, maybe we use today as the catalyst for it.
10: Yeah.
0: And then, 2GB's 105th or something, we can let it rip.
10: Exactly. And you know what the biggest, everyone has a decision to make on the colour.
0: Yeah.
10: And we ended up with a yellow rose, which Sandra hates yellow, but we ended up with the yellow rose, and it was just perfect and completely disease-free. Very quickly, I want to present you with a book was brought out for the 60th anniversary of 2GB.
0: Oh, thank you.
10: It's a very rare copy. I don't know if anyone else has one.
0: Hear Yourself Think.
10: Hear Yourself Think. And that was when 2GB was going into that era of news talk. So welcome to, I'm handing the baton on to you,
0: thank you,
10: Michael.
0: That's so generous. Thank you for that. That's beautiful. That'll be cherished forever.
10: Yeah, good on you, mate.
0: Thank you. There it is, ladies and gentlemen. Look at that. Isn't that gorgeous? From the 60th. I saw a photograph of the 60-year celebration, the big cake. One person who was there was David Kosh. He'll be joining us doing our money update for us today.
10: Wonderful. Winding Can I tell you very quickly, if you've got time?
0: You've got 40 seconds.
10: Lawsy was big on the station, big physically as well. He was in love with Sandra, absolutely. Wherever, Sandra landscaped their three properties, I was just sort of a ne'er-do-well that would come along. And they had this massive collection. It was a photograph of all the staff, the entire staff in a boardroom, and there was tiered seating, what have you, which we all had to stand on. So I was running late, got into the studio, raced upstairs, and the room was chock-a-block. And in the middle was Sandra standing next to Lawsy with his arm tied around her. And I walked in the door and he said, you up the back. So the 75th anniversary photograph was me, tiny little face at the back.
0: The great Graham Ross.
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1: Let's go south again. Mount Ousley, the earliest smash on the M1 near Mount Ousley Road is just being cleared in the last 10 minutes. All southbound lanes into the Gong are open and things are settled down there, so to speak. Also down the road at Ulladulla, we're still got a few issues after that smash on the M1 near Miller Street. They're on the shoulder facing northbound towards the Gong, and at Normanhurst, got a truck broken down and conked out in the North Connects tunnel. Now we're sitting in lane 1 facing northbound towards Gosford. Speed down to 40 k's now around the site. I'm Dennis Lee on Sydney's 2GB.
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31: It's 2 o'clock. Good afternoon. I'm Madeline McNeil. The leader of the Sydney Swans AFLW team says they felt incredibly supported as the club navigates allegations of sexual assault against its male players. Five men have been suspended for breaching club standards during a late night drinking session at a Melbourne hotel. Victoria's Sexual Crime Squad's investigating an alleged assault, but no charges have been laid. Swans women's captain Lucy McAvoy is standing by the decisions made by the club during a difficult time.
2: We're all feeling the same. It's obviously an issue within the community that, you know, needs to be addressed, and I think this week it has been. I applaud the club and the way that they've handled it and respected us as a women's program and

0: Prime Minister sounded grubby on the Bush Deep podcast, arguing he should apologise for his appearance. Anthony Albanese used the platform to say he'd shag Kylie Minogue and made insulting remarks about his Japanese counterpart. Mr Albanese's conceded his appearance on the podcast was an error, but Deputy Liberal leader Jane Hume says it's not good enough.
1: He's halfway there. He can say that it was a mistake going on the podcast, but now all he needs to do is say that he's sorry. He sounded like a grubby, leery old man, you know, and he offended. He offended the first female Prime Minister of Japan.
0: Planning approval has now been granted for the $2 billion Bankstown Hospital redevelopment. Demolition and site remediation activities are now underway, with construction expected to begin in 2027. And a former Prime Minister has paid tribute to radio's power as a tool of political communication as Sydney station 2GB celebrates 100 years on air. Marking the celebration, Tony Abbott has told Michael McLaren radio is an intimate medium, allowing presenters to get to know their listeners and communicate their thoughts to those in office.
2: It's a wonderful way of getting a message out. It's a wonderful way of communicating your thoughts. And I guess because such a wide range of people have listened to 2GB and called into 2GB, it's a great way of taking the temperature of the community.
0: In finance, the All Ords is down 30 points, one Australian dollar buying 71 US cents.
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4: Wayne Bennett has left the door open to take over as Queensland's State of Origin coach. The Rabbitohs mentor insists the Maroons are better off finding younger talent to replace Billy Slater, but the five-time series-winning Queensland coach says he won't leave them in the lurch if needed.
5: I won't let Queensland down. If they can't get what they want, we'll give a fair bit of consideration. I'm not looking for the job.
4: Bennett confirming star centre Latrell Mitchell won't return from injury in tomorrow night's clash with the Warriors. Supercars and practice one for the Ipswich Super 440 gets underway later this hour at Queensland Raceway. And England is in a dominant position heading into day three of the first men's test against Pakistan at Headingley. The home side 8 for 366 in its first innings. That's a lead of 195 runs. That's sport. I'm Adam Hawes.
0: 2:04, that's the latest news and sport.
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7: Let's go south, down to Ulladulla. Still got a few dramas after that smash involving a truck and car on the M1 near Miller Street. It's still affecting northbound traffic towards the Gong. They're sitting in the breakdown lane there. At Normanhurst, got a truck broken down and conked out in the North Connects tunnel as well. He's in lane 1, facing northbound towards Gosford. Speed down to 40 k's now around the site. And, of course, at Londonderry, road damage on Carrington Road between Bowman Road and Miller Road. That's affecting eastbound traffic towards Bligh Park. Lane 1 is closed. A contraflow is in place. I'm Dennis Lee on 2GB.
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1: Partly cloudy with a slight chance of showers and light winds. Sunny tomorrow, 11 to 23 degrees in the city, 7 to 23 in the west. Looking ahead, showers possible Sunday, sunny Monday, showers Tuesday and a shower or two Wednesday. Right now in town it's 21 degrees, the same at Lucas Heights, it's 23 at Bankstown, 24 at Penrith. I'm Madeline McNeil, there'll be more news at 2:30 on your news leader, Sydney's 2GB.
0: Live from Old Government House, Parramatta, celebrating 100 years of 2GB, this is Afternoons with Michael McLaren.
2: Yeah, we are. Lovely to have your company. We're going to the third hour. Graeme Ross still doing the rounds, taking photos with everybody. Thanks, Graeme, for coming. It's wonderful to be able to pick your brain. All those wonderful memories of some of the golden years of 2GB. Stacks of feedback coming in as well. Steve says, congrats on being a part of the 100th birthday. He says, in 2016 when 2GB... hang on. In 2016... 2126 when 2GB's 200, you and John Stanley will still have two things in common. Both elderly, and neither the Tigers or the Dragons will have won a comp. That's from Steve. See, isn't it? See, it's charming, beautiful notes like that that make you come to work every day, isn't it? Thank you, Steve. I appreciate it. Michael says, very much loving hearing the historic jingles and the stings of years gone by, bringing back great memories. Yeah, look, that was something we said we were going to do, and I've got to thank Joel, who's the panel operator back there in the studios in Pyrmont. He's put all that together for us, and it's sounding wonderful. Thank you, Joel. 131873. Ian Holland, a former program director, will be with us in just a moment. And for our finance update today, it's not a blast from the past. It is from a radio point of view. But, of course, David Kosh is still one of the most famous finance media operators out there. But he really got his big start at 2GB. He was working with Kel Richards, as I think Kel might have mentioned in the first hour. And he was doing a money-based program. I think it was called Money Talk, if I'm not mistaken. And so I said to David, listen, do you reckon you could reprise the old magic just one last time? And he said, yeah, why not? So David will be doing our finance update for us today. And then I really look forward to having a chat with Arthur Lawney. Arthur's here already meeting everybody. Arthur's a gentleman and a great Australian. And he's, of course, in charge of the Lawney Hotels Group. It's a wonderful Australian success story. They've also bought in and now own us. It's now Tap Media. And I've got to tell you, when the news came through that the Lawneys had bought in, and 2GB been returned to a family ownership, there was just such a wonderful feeling around the corridor. It is hard to describe. So I look forward to having a chat to Arthur about his memories of listening to 2GB over all of the years, but also thoughts about the future. That's coming up shortly, 131873. But I want to hear from you. Let's get back to that open line. Peter, thanks for holding on, Peter.
3: No problem, Michael. Thank you. Yeah, I was on the Jack Davey show about 70 years ago, and I was about 9 in 2GB auditorium in Phillip Street.
2: Wow.
3: And on the thing called the Pope Show, where you stood to win the Pope washing machine dryer and everything else. I didn't win that, but I got one question, which was the first question. He said, what's your definition of unaffordable? And of something, you know, that's not, you know, unaffordable. Anyway, I said something that he can't buy and everything else. But I won a year's supply of Anderson sausages. I won a year's supply of Coca-Cola, a year's supply of Golden Circle pineapple. It just kept coming, and my mother was going crazy. We loved it, but it was a very funny time. And,
2: what did you do with a year's supply of Anderson's? Do they still make Anderson sausages?
3: I've no idea. They were very good, but they kept coming every week, and my mother was going crazy. Sausages coming out of his.
2: Yeah, I can imagine. Yeah.
3: Products and everything else. But he used to. Jack Davey used to play poker with my aunt, and for 3 days running, they'd play us. I mean, it's unbelievable, but, you know.
2: What a wonderful story. Yeah. Gee, you've got a good memory. Yeah. So that was 70 years ago. So you were very young, young Peter.
3: Yeah, about 8 or 9, yes, yeah. And I was on the stage there, and it was quite extraordinary, but quite funny in those days. And it was great times with Bob Dyer, and I met him and a few things, and great times.
2: Real legend. Hey, Peter, that's a lovely call. Thanks. I mean, this is what it's all about today. So thanks for sharing your memories. 131873. Speaking of a year supply of sausages, a year supply of, I think you said, Peter said, Golden Circle pineapple. It does remind me the now late, unfortunately, but certainly great Barry Humphries in, as Dame Edna. I don't know if you've seen the episode where he goes to America and does the sausage and pineapple surprise recipe. Suffice to say, the sausage is put through the pineapple hole, and the American market wasn't quite sure what to make of it, but I'm sure it was delicious. Una, good afternoon.
4: Afternoon, Michael.
2: Hi, Una.
4: Thank you for taking my call.
2: Well, that's what I'm here to do. What's on your mind?
4: Well, happy birthday, 2GB. And hasn't it been a wonderful day listening to all those presenters that I've been listening to and sometimes talking to? And thank you to Graham. I was a foundation listener to his first program and joined the Garden Club.
2: Well, he's got a big smile on his face. He's listening to you right now say that, Una. He's got a smile from ear to ear.
4: Well, I've been a member of the Garden Clinic almost all my married life. And
2: Are you gold, platinum or diamond?
4: Oh, no, I'm a very Scottish background person. I only stayed on the lower level.
2: So you don't get the invites to the cake and tea or something?
4: I got the freebies by listening in Saturdays and Sundays.
2: Well done.
4: And then, you know, the joy when you're a member, you can ring up any time and they'll source your problem and Graham or Sandra will give you the answer.
2: Yep. Yeah, they're legends.
4: Really wanted to, Michael, is I also remember ringing you one night and I'd hung on for an hour or two and then when it got to my turn, you gave me about three sentences and I thought...
2: I was very generous at the time. I think everyone else only got two.
4: I realised I'd trespassed on your appointment with a certain man that obviously rang at that time every week and you gave him a long time.
2: Oh, did I? And who was that? Do you remember?
4: That it was someone who relied on you to let his voice be heard and he trusted you and that's why he rang you at that time every week and you would give me the brush off so that he had his appointment with you. And you're a wonderful human being, Michael. Thank you.
2: Thanks, Una. Well, I certainly never meant to brush you off because you're obviously a wonderful Australian. But I'm glad we got to speak at least three sentences then. We've had, I think, about eight now. So that's inflation for you, hey?
4: Well, you're very consistent, aren't you?
2: Yeah, I try to be. And you're wonderful. I hope you can call again, Una. Thank you for the call. So now, speaking of Grave, isn't she a character? God, I thought I was getting told off there by my grandmother. Mitch says, g'day team there, TGB, happy birthday. The Garden Clinic and the whole show, this is Graham, listen to this. This is Mitch, and this is why we do what we do. He says, the reason I'm literally still here, your station saved me when it was too hard and I'd given up. I switched on the radio, and there was Graham, and you were all there, and I found a constant. Now I'm better. I've got a beautiful partner and life, and I got help, and you're still my constant. Thanks for literally keeping me alive. How about that? How about that? That's what it's all about. Mitch, wonderful. Beautiful text. Thank you, mate. Lovely to be able to hear your voice. Oh, my goodness. Here's a blast from the past. Kerry. Hello, Kerry.
5: Hello, Michael. How are you, darling?
2: All right. How are you?
5: I'm not too bad, and Sean's pretty good. We've been listening all day, but we've been enjoying your program very much today. And I just said to the young lady on the phone that we've been talking to you now this year, 19 years. It could be going close to 20.
2: Yeah,
5: and we've been listening to 2GB for 50 years.
2: You and Sean have been some of our loyalists. Look, I'll share a little story here. When I first was asked to go on air, Ian Holland, who I'm about to speak to, was the man that gave me the go. And he arranged with Frank Crook, the great Frank Crook, to go and watch a bit of cricket at about 1:30 or 1 o'clock in the morning on a Saturday and said, right, well, you can do an hour or two and learn how it works. So on I go, and for the first time heard my voice in headphones. I thought, oh, geez, this is scaring the you-know-what out. This is weird. And you throw a few things out there. You don't want to rock the boat. you throw out the open line number. You say, well, geez, I hope someone calls because I'm not going to be able to pad out for 2 hours here. I've had no practice. And one of the first calls to come through was you.
5: Well, we have enjoyed every program you have ever done in 20 years. Every single program. You are always good. You are great. You make people feel good. You put the answers into people's minds without sort of being, you know, like aggressive with them. You can make things super, super clear. All the other broadcasters are great too, but you are so clear and so kind to so many people. And I know you've got Graham Ross there. And if you want to know Graham, a great rose was given to me when my father passed away. It's called Veteran. It's a red rose and it's beautiful. Really beautiful.
2: He knows it. He's nodding. Hey, Kerry, love to you. Love to Sean. It's beautiful to hear your voice. I'm glad we were able to hear you guys today. And I'll just, before you go, I'll just let you know one little thing. Remember that mug you sent me in the mail that has the image of the cat on it? I've still got it in the kitchen. I still drink the tea from it. So thank you for that. And that was from about 15 years ago. So whatever factory in China they made that one, it was a decent factory because it's still looking good. I can tell you. Beautiful. Thank you, Kerry. 131873, Kerry McArdle. Of course, one of the loyalest of 2GB listeners over years and years and years. We'll take a break when we come back. Ian Holland.
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2: Well, as I was just saying a moment ago when I was speaking with Kerry McArdle, my next guest, I actually owe a lot to this man because he was the first one to give me a bit of a go. And when you look at all of the people who have been on air and had the privilege of being on air at 2GB, they all needed someone like Ian Holland, someone who said, all right, why don't you get behind the microphone and have a go? Not to say it would always work, but they gave them a go. Well, Ian has worked at 2GB on four different occasions. In fact, he began on mid-dawns in news reading in the early 1970s, and he's still got a magnificent, mellifluent voice. But around 1979, he was appointed program manager of 2GB after being the program manager of the number one station in Sydney at the time, which was actually 2CH. And he's done all sorts of other things since. During his time with the station, he worked with legends like Brian White and John Pierce, Terry Deer, Graham and Sandra Ross, John Laws, Mike Carlton. In fact, I think he might have even gone to the UK with Mike Carlton, and a stack of others like Brian Wilshire and Johnny Tapp, Clive Robertson, Graham Richardson, Ann Deveson, of course, even Ben Fordham, to name a few. Anyway, I'll let him tell the rest of the story. He's with me on the line. Ian, lovely to speak again.
7: Oh, Michael, good to talk to you too. I listen to you from time to time when I come up to Sydney. In fact, the last time I heard you was 2 weeks ago, and you sounded as though you were about to die.
2: Well, yeah, I almost did, I think. I think it's what they call a daycare flu. You get these things from the little one, you see.
7: Yeah, right, okay. But, yeah, it's good to talk to you again. And yeah, it's been quite a while, hasn't it?
2: It certainly has. Again, publicly, thank you for giving me that go. I was just relaying the story there with a couple of the listeners. It was Frank Crook. I think you said to Frank, listen, Frank, go and watch a bit of cricket. You love your cricket. Go and in the old green room there where Bill Cruise did his prep and all of that. Go in there, watch some cricket, give this kid a bit of a go. Look, I'm not going to say it was fantastic. It wasn't. It was probably dreadful. But you allowed me to keep going. And then I did a bit of, I think it was weekend overnights on a summer. And then, you know, from there onwards and upwards. So I owe you a lot. You've worked with so many people over all of those four different stints. I mean, there must be some golden memories you'd like to share.
7: Look, there are, and it's been a wonderful, wonderful experience for me. In fact, I was just thinking a few minutes ago, I actually went to 2GB in the 1960s to compete in an Estedford. And I was still at school. Needless to say, I didn't win. And so I didn't get the start in radio then, but it was when 2GB was back in Phillip Street in the city, and it was my first time in a radio station studio, and I was just overawed, and then after that, that was all I ever wanted to do. But and I did get to work with, I've worked with some wonderful people at so many great radio stations, but yes, four times at 2GB, and the first time was, as you said, doing Midnight to Dawns and reading the news, and I used to read the midday news, and I can remember working with Terry Deer, the late Terry Deer, who was an extraordinarily talented broadcaster, and he was just so mischievous. And we used to double-head the news at midday for half an hour, and he spent the entire time trying to break me up, trying to make me laugh.
2: Did he succeed?
7: He did a couple of times, but he used to make me so anxious. Because, you know, I don't find it hard to laugh. I never have. I find a lot of things funny, and he was very, very funny. And the antics he went on with while I was trying to read a news story, it was just unbelievable.
2: These are the things people don't know because they don't see it, right? Theatre of the mind. Your time at 2GB, though, wasn't always terrestrial, if I can put it that way. Ian, I mean, you've got your pilot's licence, but you did a few things from the chopper, I think, over the years, didn't you?
7: No, mainly from fixed-wing aeroplanes, from our own aeroplanes, because my wife and I had a company called Transnational Air, and we had a contract to provide traffic reports for radio stations. And yes, indeed, I worked on the breakfast show with both Graham Richardson and Clive Robertson, and I also covered the opening night of the Sydney 2000 Olympics. And we circled over the top of the stadium for 3 hours, and I was doing reports for the late Brian Wilshire, and it was terrible because we're up there in the dark trying to describe what was going on, and we had to describe the lighting of the cauldron with Kathy Freeman, and of course it didn't light. There was terrible, I mean, it was disastrous, catastrophic, and I think she eventually got it lit about 3 minutes later, but I was trying to describe something that wasn't happening.
2: Yeah, I suppose you're not really prepared for that, right? I mean, you sort of think, well, this thing's been rehearsed a million times. It'll go like clockwork. You just want to make sure you keep pace, and then all of a sudden there's a malfunction, and you think, oh, crikey, I better pad here.
7: Yeah, well, it was difficult padding too, because I didn't have, you know, I couldn't see anything aside from what was happening on the ground. We're at about 1,000 feet, circling continuously around the arena, and so I couldn't read any notes, and so I just had to ad lib and describe what wasn't happening.
2: One of the things that seems to be a constant in radio, I'll get you to answer this tactfully, of course, Ian, is that radio stations attract egos. I don't know what it is about radio stations, but they seem to be able to fit large egos into small places. As a program director, how did you manage dealing with all of that? Because, again, that's another side of the business that not everyone's familiar with.
7: Look, it is very challenging, and to a certain extent, you just have to grin and bear it, and just not take any notice of these people. Their egos really shine when they're off the air, and when they think that they are probably the most important person that ever worked on the air, and the saviors of the particular radio station that they happen to be working for. And in fact, there was one person that. You and I have both worked with, who I used to, if I wanted him to do something, I'd ask him not to.
2: Oh, reverse psychology.
7: Reverse psychology.
2: Taking notes, Greg? We've got Greg Burns sitting over here, the current program. He's taking notes. I mean, some golden years, different buildings over the years. I mean, some incredible names when you think about what the lineup 2GB's had, from Brian White to John Pearce. You mentioned Terry Deer, John Laws, Mike Carlton. I think I'm right in saying you took Mike to the UK, didn't you?
7: Yeah, we went to the UK for the royal wedding, Charles and I, and it was an amazing experience. We got to London. We worked in Soho. I think it was with Capital Radio. They had studios there. We used to go there. And the interesting thing was that we had to go to air at about 2 o'clock in the morning, London time, to get on the air at 9 o'clock in Sydney. But of course you couldn't get anyone to do an interview in London at 2 o'clock or between 2 o'clock and 5 o'clock in the morning. We had to go and pre-record all the interviews during the daytime. And there were so many. I remember going to Barbara Kaplan's place with Mike and various, you know, we interviewed all sorts of people, and then we'd go back to the studio about 7 o'clock at night, and then I had to edit everything. I had to edit all the tapes, because everything in those days was on reel-to-reel tape, and we used Chinagraph pencils, and we edited up all the interviews, and then they went to air at 2 o'clock in the morning London time, 9 o'clock in the morning in Sydney.
2: It's extraordinary. I hope you're wearing your best pink dressing gown when we went to Barbara's house.
7: The one thing I do remember about Barbara Cartland was that the whole place was pink, and she served up cucumber sandwiches with a cup of tea. And while I was sitting there, I looked out the window, and this great big Royal Mail truck turned up, and they started unloading bags of mail. And I said, what's going on? And she said, that's the fan mail. And I said, well, how often do they deliver that? Is it once a month or something? Is it, you know, there were about 8 or 9 bags of mail. And she said, oh, no, every day.
2: Every day.
7: She had 4 secretaries. All she did was answer the fan mail.
2: Unbelievable. I mean, you're still on radio. I should mention this. You're down in the Southern Highlands, aren't you?
7: I am on the radio. I do a breakfast show on Highland FM, 107.1. I'll get the plug in. And we're the only locally presented breakfast show on the Southern Highlands, because now the other programs come from Wollongong and Nowra. So we have our own local breakfast show between 6 o'clock and 9 o'clock in the morning. And, I just love it. It's just a whole lot of fun.
2: That's still the best radio, live and local. Lovely to be able to speak to you again, Ian, and to hear your voice again. Again, thank you for what you did for me, but also for so many others in the industry over all of those decades. And thanks for being part of the 100th birthday of 2GB.
7: My pleasure, and could you please say good day to Graham Ross for me, because I, of all the people I've worked with over the years, Graham is one of the Graham and Sam, two of the finest people I've ever worked with. Just wonderful.
2: Absolutely, Will. He's just waving to you and taking a bow as you say that. Thank you, Ian. Great to hear from you again. All the best, Ian Holland. Let's get the latest news.
1: 2GB, Macquarie National News.
2: That was a bit better than the last one, wasn't it? That little jingle. Maddie, over to you.
1: Hi, Michael. A dual Russian-Australian citizen has been charged with attempting to engage in foreign interference, accused of providing information about Ukrainian military activities to people he believed were linked to Russian intelligence. The Swans AFLW captain Lucy McAvoy says her team felt incredibly supported as five members of the men's side come under scrutiny over an incident in Melbourne. Premier Chris Minns says he's profoundly sorry for any grief his own miscommunication added to news of Lily Hooper's death after the 18-year-old hiker's body was found yesterday. And an audit by the Food for Health Alliance has found many popular soft drinks contain more than double the recommended daily sugar limit in a single serve. In sport, Wayne Bennett's left the door open to take over as Queensland State of Origin coach. The Rabbitohs mentor insists the Maroons are better off finding younger talent to replace Billy Slater, but he won't leave them in the lurch if needed. Thanks, Michael. There'll be more news and sport at 3.
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2: Well, I wanted to touch base with somebody who really sort of kicked off the whole world of radio and finance. I think you know this man's name. I know him as a former rugby coach of mine because I went to school with one of his sons. But I think most of you know him as a money man, David Kosh. And he's with me on the line. Welcome back to 2GB, David Kosh.
21: Hello. Michael, thank you for inviting me back. It's great to be part of such an incredible milestone for the station.
2: But take us back, I think it was what, around May 1991, wasn't it, when you sort of kicked off the whole, was it Money Talk, is that right?
21: Money Talk, the 1 hour investment program. It was five nights a week. I was the finance nerd and Mike Carlton gave me my first break on radio because I was doing some interviews with him when I was editor of Personal Investment Magazine. He said, why don't you come and do finance reports? And I would dial in every morning, do a couple of reports, talk to him about overseas markets, and that led to the Money Talks program, which was 7 to 8 of the night, 1 hour every night, weekday nights, went for 10 years. So that's where I got my break in radio that then led to TV.
2: Of course, the apogee of your career, though, was when you then coached the, I think it was the 13F's rugby union side at Barker College. And we went through one game undefeated, I think, before we had a few losses, if I'm not mistaken.
21: Yeah, well, and my trusty assistant coach, you might remember, was Ben Darwin.
2: That's right.
21: Who went on to be a Wallaby prop, a Barker old boy, and he was a boarding master, so he had a bit to do with it.
2: And looking at the motley fool, he probably thought, what the hell am I doing here?
21: Yeah.
2: Dad's army. All right, well, look, I want you to sort of, you know, get the crystal ball, the Ouija board, whatever it is. Let's go back to 1991. Here's David Kosh. Give me a market update, dollar on the price for Brent crude, David.
21: Okay, Michael, yes, markets have been softer today after the tech setback on America overnight. So the All Ordinaries Index currently 34 points down and the Aussie dollar is 74.1 US cents. And that's it for finance here on 2GB.
2: Wonderful. Thanks for playing along. Wonderful to speak to you again, David. All the best to you and the family. There he is.
21: Thanks, mate.
2: My pleasure. Thanks for being part of the 100th birthday. David Kosh, we'll take a break. When we come back, Arthur Laundy.
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22: Now, let's give you a quick reminder. School zones are now in force till 4 p.m. this afternoon. So please slow down around schools. Down to 40 k's now around the schools and watch out for those little munchkins. A Greenacre got a truck broken down on King George's Road near Juno Parade and the Bowling Club. Now, he's in lane 1 facing southbound towards Roselands, Piermont. Got a car broken down and stuck on the distributor near Darling Harbour. Now, he's in lane 1 facing westbound towards the fish markets. And a north ride, another breakdown on Delo Road affecting westbound traffic.
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0: 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Thanks to Tomcat, the top cat in Sydney roofing. 1300 Tomcat, tomcatroofing.com.au. That's cat with a K.
1: 21 to 3, wonderful to be with you. Of course, coming up straight after us down at Northies Cronulla, you've got Clinton Maynard and the Sydney Now team, and I think there's plenty of cold refreshments on offer as well. So make sure you get down there if you're in the Shire or you want to finish your Friday on a bit of a high. 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It's 20 to 3. Well, as we look back over the last 100 years of 2GB, I think we also approach the coming years with the same drive and energy that you, the listeners, have come to expect and have injected into us and the station. Of course, 2GB was founded, as I said at the start, by the Theosophical Society way back 1926. And it took the call sign GB, as you would have heard today, after the Italian philosopher Giordano Bruno. Well, since those early years, the station has undergone 5 ownership changes. But earlier this year, we welcomed our new owners, the Laundy family. Now, in many ways, those I think familiar, many would be familiar with the name Laundy. And we are so proud that they are now custodians and owners of 2GB. And I'm very fortunate to say Arthur Laundy, the boss, is with me on the stage. Great to see you, Arthur.
2: Thank you very much for having me, Michael.
1: Thank you for coming. I mean, it's gorgeous here today. We're lucky with the weather, as you know. We're here at the back of Old Government House. I tell you what, you know, when you were growing up, and if you were sitting in a position like this, looking pretty much due east, I think, here, none of what you can see beyond this building would have been there. This city has changed so much, hasn't it?
2: Totally different landscape, isn't it?
1: Completely different.
2: Skyscape. Look at it. Yeah.
1: Completely different. I'll just get you to move that bit just up there. There we go.
2: Okay.
1: Now.
2: Better?
1: That's loud and clear. 2GB radio. It's a little different than running pubs. Why?
2: Look, it was an interesting one. I was doing a bit of advertising with 2GB in my hotels. And they contacted me, Channel 9 contacted and said, look, they were considering selling it. Would I be interested in buying it? And I said, oh yeah, I'd certainly look at it. I'd look at anything. And I said that, can you give me some facts and figures? And they gave me some facts and figures, and we were talking about a 10% return. And I said, well, I can't get that in the hotel trade. I can't get a 10% return. I said, so yeah, I'd be interested. And it started to get protracted along the lines. There were other people interested. And I said, look, just keep my name under the radar. Mm. I don't particularly want to be out in the front of their area. I knew a couple of the people who were looking for it and were wishing to buy. And I just said that when you come to the final couple of weeks, and it was, they kept me right out of it for, it was close to 8 months. And in the last couple of weeks, they phoned and said, look, you're the one we'd like to buy it. Would you be, are you still interested? And I said, yeah. So we, it had gone up 10 million. The original price was.
1: Weren't you meant to
2: like
1: push them down?
2: tried to, but there was other people in there pushing it up. And I said, yeah, look, I'll buy it. And I've loved it. Craig, my son, he's taken a very big interest in it.
1: Absolutely.
2: Richo, my son-in-law, and my daughter, Danielle, they're all been pretty involved. Justine, Stuart to a lesser extent, but they've been around it. And Craig did the thing out at Watson's Bay this morning and then on the boat. I'm having a bit of trouble keeping this thing here. But look, we are excited about it. And the part that was beautiful, right from the very first day when we went in and just said hello to everybody, because the first day that we exchanged contracts, settled, was the 2nd of May. So we went in just to say hello to people, et cetera, that morning.
1: Yes.
2: And saw everyone. And they were all so excited that a family business had bought it. So this certainly gave us every bit of encouragement that if we needed any, it was there.
1: Yeah, well, as I said earlier, we were thrilled because there's a synergy, isn't there, between a family business and a radio station, which for many people is actually part of their family. And when you think about it, we invade people's private place. You know, we go into their lounge rooms, their bedrooms. I was getting calls from old ladies in 3 a.m. when I used to do mid-dawn saying, I'm going to bed with you and this sort of thing. So it doesn't matter if it's their car, whatever it is.
2: I haven't had that yet.
1: Hang around long enough.
2: You're going to end up.
1: Well, if you come back in about 12 if you come back in about 12 hours and take some calls, you never know. You're like. But there's that beautiful synergy between family business and family radio station, isn't there?
2: Yeah, and there are heaps of synergies. Like, as a hotelier, I'm continually walking around talking to my customers, asking them how things are, what's happening, anything happened of recent, you know, and then what about that dog who was sick, you know, and things like that. I'm doing that all the time. How's your meal? This sort of gave us. So it's the sort of, you know, it's a mixing. And exactly what you're doing with your radio.
1: Yeah. What do you reckon? I mean, it's tempting just to be wallowing in nostalgia today. But, of course, I think one of the takeaway messages from the turnout here and on the boat and everywhere, and no doubt the Northies will be pumping later with Clinton, is that there's still a very strong future yet to come. And I think your presence here today proves that. Your recent transaction proves that. You're a smart man, a very good businessman. If you thought it was 100 and retire, you wouldn't have bought.
2: No, of course not. No, it had to be a business that interested me, and undoubtedly it did, and I did.
1: Now, speaking of buying, you couldn't buy the West Tigers by any chance, could you? I got a couple of Tigers devotees that want the club run properly for once, so they're begging. Look, they're begging. Come on, look at these beautiful women. They're begging.
2: I've been a Tigers man all of my life. I was born in a place called Herne Bay. Now that's Riverwood, right?
1: Mm-hmm.
2: Herne Bay. I was born in 1941. And in 1948, my family bought the Sackville Hotel in Roselle. And, in those days with 6 o'clock closing, the football teams had trained on a Tuesday and Thursday, and then they had nowhere to go. So my father enticed them to come down to the hotel. They said it closes at 6. He said, yeah, some places. So he brought them out the back there, and he used to look after them and all that. And it got to a stage where they were trying to do something for my mum and dad, and I was 7 years of age. And so they used to pick me up on a Saturday morning and take me to just down that road here, Cumberland Oval. They take me to Henson Park, you know, Redfern Oval, all the football fields, because they only played on a Saturday in those days.
1: Yes.
2: And you'd watch first, second and third grade, and they'd buy me a packet of chips and a Coca-Cola, and they'd say, now don't you move from here, we'll be watching you. As if they could be bloody watching, you know, they're out in the middle playing football. But they were very good. So Balmain meant a lot to me, a great deal to me.
1: Yeah, it's a great club. It could do with a few more wins. But they're taking on the Roosters on Sunday. What are their chances, Arthur?
2: Could be a struggle.
1: That's an understatement. The last game I went to watch them, I was telling Olivia when we drove in, was just over here at Combank, because my daughter and wife go for Penrith for some, I don't know why. I don't think my daughter's ever been to Penrith, but she goes for, because my wife goes for, and that was when they got tickled up 68-0. So I thought, well, maybe I'll go on Sunday and see if we can make history.
2: Yeah, that'd be something, wouldn't it?
1: Yeah. I'd take 40-0.
2: I think you'd be...
1: I'd take that.
2: I think you'd be quite happy.
1: Yeah, I'd be quite happy. Just before you go, I mean, growing up, you know, radio was... Sydney's a radio town.
2: Yeah.
1: Always has been. Your memories of listening to the radio?
2: I remember the year of the top 40s and I knew one of the blokes. It was 2SM when they used to have the good guys,
1: yes.
2: The 2SM guys, the Murph the Surf, I think it was. Murphy.
1: Okay.
2: But I knew Murphy at the time. I can't recall his first name, but I did know him in those days. A bloke went to Waverley. And but I can remember those sort of things. And I never took very seriously till probably later years. And I've been listening to 2GB now for... probably 20 years, I suppose. And, I used to love John Laws and Hadley and Ray Hadley and all those. So Ray became quite a good friend and
1: yeah.
2: I've known those people for some time. But, that's about the extent of the radio to me. But I can see what it does for people. This is exciting to see the people here today.
1: Yeah.
2: Here to listen to you. I can understand why they are here to listen to you. I was just talking to a couple of the guys over there, just, you know, that you obviously have it. I can hear from the people, the lady that loves you, and the people who've been ringing you, this sort of thing. The Laundies have made an exciting move, and we are every bit as excited as the people who are working in there.
1: Well, we are genuinely excited. It's a privilege to have you here on stage today on what is the most historic day for the station, bar what happened on this day or Sunday 100 years ago when it all started. So
2: sure.
1: You're now a very rich part of the story. We're all privileged to be a rich part of the story. Our listeners are here, which are the richest part of the story, of course.
2: Absolutely.
1: And here's to another 100 years.
2: I hope so.
1: Ladies and gentlemen, Arthur Laundy.
2: Thank you very much. Thank you.
1: Thank you, Arthur.
2: Well done.
1: Lovely to see you.
2: Thank
1: we'll
2: you.
1: Take a break and more after this.
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1: Of course, straight after I wrap up, and that's only, what, 6.5 minutes from now, Clinton Maynard and the whole Sydney Now team, they're coming to you live from Northies at Cronulla. That will be pumping on a Friday night, I can give you the tip. Now, some special guests as well, Hollywood and Zorba. Hollywood and Zorba with Clinton, Big Mart and Phil O'Neill on the stage and a whole lot more. So there's going to be plenty of people to speak with right down there. Oh, my goodness, a name that I very much respect has just called in online for. Marcella Zamarnik, good afternoon.
14: Good afternoon, Michael.
1: How beautiful to hear from you, Marcella. And one of my first great loves of radio was Stan.
14: Oh, was it?
1: Oh, my goodness. Yeah, Bruce the Goose, the whole thing.
14: I heard someone else say that this morning, and I didn't have time to ring up. But I just wanted to say it's been an absolutely fabulous day listening to all the memories of 2GB.
1: It has. It's been so lovely. It's been wonderful to be part of it. I used to see you bumping around the corridors as well. So, I mean, Stan was a long time at UWE, I know, but you've done work at GB.
14: Yeah, I did. I used to fill in at Christmas time.
1: Yeah, I remember. Look, it's just lovely to see your name on that board. Everything good? You're well?
14: Oh, yeah, fine. Yeah, still standing.
1: Like 2GB. Well, all the best to you, Marcella. And thank you for taking the time to call the great Marcella Zamarnik. And my goodness, didn't we all love Stan Zamarnik? Now, look, I know there's a stack of other calls there. People want to say good day. They want to share their memories. I'm almost out of time. The good news is, of course, Clinton Maynard will be with you straight after 3 o'clock, and he'll have plenty of time to keep those memories going. So make sure you stay on the board, and I'm sure the Sydney Now team will grab you straight after 3 o'clock. We'll clear our final break and wrap it up after this.
7: Census night was Tuesday, the 11th of August. There's still time to complete. 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
15: Now, up at North Connects, we've got major problems. First of all, at Normanhurst, a truck broken down in the North Connects tunnel. Now, he's in lane one, facing northbound towards Gosford. Speed down to 40 km now around the site. In fact, we've got delays all the way back onto the M2. Expect 60-minute delays. If you can, jump onto the Pacific Highway if time's against you. And a Beecroft got a car broken down on the M2 as well near Pennon Hills Road. He's in lane one facing westbound towards Bella Vista. Got delays back to Madsen Road. I'm Dennis Lee on Sydney's 2GB.
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29: It's 3 o'clock. Good afternoon. I'm Madeline McNeil. Federal police have charged a Russian-Australian citizen with attempting to engage in foreign interference. The man's alleged to have provided information about Ukrainian military activities to people he believed were linked to Russian intelligence. The 27-year-old was arrested in Brisbane and will appear before a Queensland court today. AFP Commissioner Chrissy Barrett says it's the first time a Russian-linked individual has been charged with this offence.
30: Foreign interference is an insidious crime and it has a bigger impact on Australia than what many people realise. Offenders who engage in these crimes can leave our nation vulnerable to security threats.
29: The captain of the Swans AFLW side says the actions of five men's players involved in an incident in Melbourne are not a reflection of the broader club. Lucy McAvoy admits the Sydney club's taken a reputational hit amid ongoing investigations into an alleged sexual assault. She's calling on fans to show their support at the SCG on Sunday when the women's team will play a competitive match at the historic venue for just the second time. The Premier says he's profoundly sorry for any grief he added to the family of a missing hiker through his own miscommunication. Chris Minns incorrectly

0: Investigating a fourth safety incident at Sydney Airport in almost as many weeks. Air Services Australia says the potential traffic conflict between two Qantas planes was reported on Tuesday. A flight to Melbourne had been given permission to turn onto a runway where an inbound plane was taxiing. And health advocates say the vast majority of Australians want the government to do more when it comes to sugary drinks. A Food for Health Alliance audit shows some readily available supermarkets contain 2.5 times the daily limit of sugar recommended for good health. The organisation's Jane Martin says the products are too readily available.
1: Sell them everywhere and discount prices heavily together with the marketing, and this drives high consumption that harms Australia's health. We know that people drink around 1.3 billion litres of sugary drinks every year.
0: In finance, the All Ord is down 31 points, one Australian dollar buying 71.4 US cents.
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3: The Sea Eagles are out to end a six-game losing streak when they take on the Knights tomorrow. Coach Kieran Foran says he's expecting Tom Trbojevic to have a big impact in his return from a hamstring injury.
4: I expect him to be the usual turbo. He's trained well, he's hit all his markers, he's jumping out of the ground, so yeah, we expect him to hit the ground running, and he's certainly going to bring and add a lot to us.
3: A blow for the Panthers. 5'8" Jack Cogger is facing a suspension of 3 to 4 weeks for a careless high tackle during their win over the Storm. If he takes the early guilty plea, Cogger wouldn't be available until the second week of the finals. In tennis, Carlos Alcaraz will return to play the upcoming US Open after 4 months off court. And the Kookaburras have fought back to secure a 2-2 draw against South Africa at the Men's Hockey World Cup. That's sport. I'm Adam Hawes.
0: 4:03. That's the latest news and sport.
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7: Up we go to Normanhurst with all the action. That truck broken down in the North Connects tunnel, causing major headaches for himself and other drivers. Now we're sitting in lane one, facing northbound out of the city towards Gosford. Speed down to 40 k's now around the site, just causing major problems with delays all the way back to the M2. It's a 60-minute drive up to and around him. If you can, use the Pacific Highway or Pennant Hills Road. At Beecroft, a car broken down on the M2 near Pennant Hills Road. He's in lane one, facing westbound towards Bella Vista. Delays back to Orchard Road. I'm Dennis Lee on 2GB.
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0: Partly cloudy with a slight chance of showers and light winds. Sunny tomorrow, 11 to 23 degrees in the city, 7 to 23 in the west. Looking ahead, showers possible on Sunday, sunny Monday, showers Tuesday and a shower or two Wednesday. Right now in town, it's 21 degrees, the same at Lucas Heights. It's 22 at Bankstown, 23 at Campbelltown. I'm Madeline McNeil. 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

0: from Northeast Cronulla, celebrating 100 years of 2GB. 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
1: Friday, August 21, 131873. It is Clinton live from Northeast. We're in the Shire. 2GB is in the Shire. How good is this? We are celebrating the 100th birthday of Radio 2GB. Thank you for coming out to Northies in Cronulla. It is great to see so many 2GB fans here. Our official birthday is on Sunday, but I couldn't give up the chance to bring the show to the Sutherland Shire. And yes, I did want to work from home today. So perfect! 8 p.m. Sunday, August 23, 1926. This radio station went to air for the first time, and we have been part of this city. We've been part of your life ever since. On that first evening, Bishop George Sidney Arndale said this: "We shall utilise every means in our power to interest always, to amuse often, but always to inspire. We trust that it may someday be said by our listeners to this station, our programs, we always make them happier. We always are kinder." And we've been doing that now for 100 years. We are here to inform you, to share the news of the day in times of emergency. 2GB is here. You switch us on, you get the most up-to-date information that you can rely on. 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And we do like to put a smile on your face at the end of the day as well. And when I think about the stars on 2GB over the years, think about the cavalcade. Lawsy. John Laws hosted mornings on this radio station. Brian Wilshere. I grew up as a 12-year-old listening to Brian Wilshere at nights on 2GB. You wouldn't think most 12-year-olds would be interested. I was. Mike Carlton, John Tingle, Mickey DeStoop, John Pierce, Ida Buttrose, Alan Jones, Kerry-Ann Kennelly, the late, great, and one of my real friends in broadcasting, Clive Robertson, who was just absolutely unique. Ray Hadley. The list is endless. So today we'll share plenty of memories. Coming up, one of the hosts of this time slot, Stephen O'Doherty, who hosted the legendary Sundown Rundown program, will be on my show. Peter Brennan, who was the 2GB program director, the son of Brenno. John Brennan was the architect of 2GB's success in the 2000s. On stage, after 4 o'clock, the big man, Daryl Broman, will be here. We love the big man. With Phil O'Neill, don't call him ugly. That's his old name. He's now Phil O'Neill. He's now a very serious broadcaster on 2GB. They'll be here at Northies to share their memories. And we'll look back at some of the biggest news stories over the years as well. 2GB was the first radio station in this country to feature hourly news bulletins in the 1950s. So a panel of former 2GB news presenters, Ian Ferguson and Aaron Maher. And I'm very excited about this. We're bringing back the Decibel Duo. One of the reasons I fell in love with radio as a kid in the 1980s was because I'm an obsessed rugby league supporter, up, up Cronulla, and they'll come back this week, let me assure you. I've tipped them as well. But I fell in love listening to Hollywood and Zorba, the Decibel Duo. They changed how rugby league was broadcast back in the 80s. They're going to be on the show today. But I'd love to hear from you as well. So if you want to have your say, if you want to share a few memories, the number to call, 131873. And of course, being a Friday, plenty happens in Sydney on Friday afternoon. So anything that occurs in Sydney, we'll let you know about it. You can send me text messages, 0460 873 873, but give me a call, 131873. Sydney Now, live on our 100th birthday from Northies in Cronulla.
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1: 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It is 10 past three. Thank you for your company. At 2GB, we pride ourselves with being a voice. You're able to call this station every day. You're able to get on air. You're able to express your opinions. And let me tell you, your opinions are heard. Politicians and their staff, they may be listening, but if they're not listening, they hear about it really quickly. And I can assure you, I receive messages on the show every single day while I'm on air and then when I'm off air from MPs, from ministers, and from staff who challenged me about what I might have said, but what you say as well. Now, it's been a little while, but joining me on the line is the Prime Minister. Prime Minister, welcome to Sydney Now and 2GB.
3: Good afternoon, Clinton, and happy birthday to 2GB. It's quite an achievement, 100 years. It's certainly worth celebrating. And radio is such an important medium, as you say. It's a way that people can have their voices heard. And it is such a direct human connection between people. So it is so important. And as well, of course, radio is a really direct way in which when there's a crisis on, like a bushfire or floods or storms, people can find out immediately what's going on. And so 2GB have played such an important role for a century now. I didn't know about the news that I was just listening to you then, that you were the first to introduce hourly news bulletins, but certainly I listened to Hollywood and Zorba. I'm old enough to certainly remember their great calls.
1: PM, you've been in Parliament now for 30 years. The media's changed a lot over those 30 years, but back when you first entered politics, even as a staffer, you would have been listening to this radio station because it's a direct line to people.
3: Well, absolutely. And some of my fondest memories, my late mum was very much a radio listener every morning, and she heard me on 2GB back in, I think the court case was 2000 or 2001 when South got back in the comp, and she heard me. The only time I've ever sung on radio was to sing Glory, Glory to South Sydney on that day outside the courthouse when we got back. And Alan Jones, of course, was a part of, was with us at the time. He was with 2GB as over the years, of course, John Laws and Ray and Ben Fordham and yourself now, Mike Carlton, you've had everyone go through the station over the years, and it's played a really important role in the lives of Sydneysiders and others now, of course, can connect regardless of where they live. The world has changed substantially, but radio, I think, is just as important as it's ever been.
1: We do ask tough questions and we provide tough, rigorous commentary. When you hear something, and Mr. Albanese, I've been very critical of you of late, and particularly for not coming on this radio station often this year, but when you hear us talk about you're going to get one, don't worry, but when you hear us being critical of yourself, your ministers, your government, do you ever think, no, they're wrong, I'm going to call in? Because we'd love to hear from you like that.
3: Sure, and I have done so. And I think when criticism is valid, I think that's a part of the argy-bargy in a democracy. And we don't have to agree with each other all of the time.
1: Absolutely.
3: What we do need to do, though, is to listen. And I think one of the things that we do need to do is to turn the heat down and to have more respectful discussions. Regardless, that's not a party political comment or an ideological one. It's one that reflects there's a lot of yelling. We need to do more listening and more respectful discourse, if you like. And this week in Parliament, we got so much done in Parliament with the support of the major parties across the board. Gambling reform to the NDIS. News bargaining initiative that will be really important for the journalists, including the journalists who work for 2GB. It's important that you be valued and that when you produce content, we don't just allow the big tech companies to take it, make a profit from it and
1: absolutely
3: not give anything back.
1: And Prime Minister, that's important. Look, there are a stack of questions I could ask you today. We're not focused on news and current affairs today. So I know you've made an acknowledgement that you shouldn't have gone on the Bush Deep podcast, but how about this, PM? Your constituents are listening to you now. How about we get you back on the program within the next couple of weeks and we ask the questions to you that they want to ask you? How about we get a commitment to come back on this program in 2 weeks' time and talk about the issues of the day?
3: Absolutely happy to, Clinton. And 2GB's played an important role over so many years. And I'm sure, where are you now? You're at Northies.
1: We're at Northies.
3: Oh, fantastic.
1: We're in Cronulla Sharks territory, Prime Minister.
3: That's okay. We got you in the first round, but you were too good the second time around. So we might meet in the finals. So we probably shouldn't talk that week, or maybe talk afterwards if the Bunnies win. Otherwise, I'll be, you know, in mourning for a couple of days.
1: I think it's a good chance to meet in the finals. Prime Minister, we'll hold you to that back on the Sydney Now 2GB program in a couple of weeks' time.
3: Thanks so much, Clinton. Cheers, everyone.
1: The Prime Minister, Anthony Albanese.
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1: Now, you might be wondering why I didn't ask the Prime Minister some of the issues of the day. Now, it's with good reason. We're not focused on news today. But what we need to do, and you know that I've been keeping a track of how many days it's been since the Prime Minister hadn't been on 2GB, it was Christmas Day. Well, we'll hold him to that. I've spoken to his staff today. He's just given us a guarantee he will come on this program. And what I want you to do in the next 2 weeks, I want you to send me questions. And we will ask those questions word for word of the Prime Minister. I'll give you that commitment. So you can start sending me questions this weekend. Go to our website, 2gb.com, follow the links to Sydney Now, and you can ask questions to the Prime Minister when he comes back on this program in 2 weeks' time. We have got a stat coming up on this show today. I want to hear from you. If you'd like to have your say, 131873. This is Sydney Now.
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4: Now at Normanhurst, we've got some good news and some bad news. The good news is the breakdown in the North Connects tunnel has been moved. The bad news is we've still got long delays past the site. In fact, up to 60-minute delays trying to get out of the city through the North Connects tunnel due to that breakdown. At Narellan, got a two-car smash on Narellan Road near the bypass. That's affecting westbound traffic towards Camden Valley Way. They're in the bus lane. And at Rosehill, got a truck broken down and stuck on the M8. And City West Link is in lane 2 facing eastbound towards the city. I'm Dennis Lee in 2GB.
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1: 22 past 3, we are celebrating 2GB's 100th birthday live from Northies in Cronulla. 21 degrees in the city, 22 degrees in Penrith and 22 degrees here in Cronulla. David Elliott, who is one of my regular guests every week here on the Sydney Now program, has been before the ICAC hearing this afternoon. He's wrapped up his evidence in the last half hour. And he's said outside the ICAC, I must say it feels weird to be the first Liberal to ever be happy to appear before ICAC. I don't have time to go through everything that David Elliott said to ICAC today, but he has said that the Liberal Party at one point was taken over by a cult when he described branch stacking allegations that had been made in his district of the Hills. He formed the view that the dodgy developer, John Nassif, who's now in Lebanon, leaving behind $1 billion worth of debt, was behind a campaign to effectively get rid of him, that he had left a message on his mobile phone that he was going to get him, that his chief of staff was threatened by Nassif, that he was followed by private investigators targeted with death threats. This is the sort of thing that David Elliott, who's on the show every Thursday afternoon, had to put up with. He's wrapped up that evidence. The inquiry will continue next week. 2GB, the power station, the power station. I started hosting the Drive program on 2GB at the start of last year, and we call the show Sydney Now because it's about what telling you is what happening in Sydney right now, bringing you the live breaking news as it happens. And Drive shows on 2GB have had that tradition for a long time. And if I look at the names of people who've hosted this slot, my predecessor, Chris O'Keefe, who was one of the finest journalists I've known, and so many others, Ben Fordham, Jim Wilson, Jason Morrison, going back further, Mike Jeffries was on this channel and this time slot. One of the country's great foreign correspondents, John Radler. John was hosting the program in the early 90s. I was 15 and did work experience as a year 10 kid on this very show with John Radler as the host. So I'm privileged 30 years later to be hosting the program. But in the years before that, the Drive slot was filled with a program called the Sundown Rundown, and it was must-listen in Sydney. Its host was Stephen O'Doherty, and Stephen joins me on the show. Stephen, thanks for coming on to 2GB's 100th anniversary.
13: Oh, it's a great pleasure. Happy anniversary. Thank you, Chris.
1: The Sundown Rundown was very much groundbreaking for its day. Tell me why it was groundbreaking.
13: You know, 2GB, as others have said today, 2GB was pioneering a brand new format for Australia, all news, all talk. And I remember the meeting we had when the highly paid American program experts briefed us on their research. We'd ask them, what sort of music should we play on our new news station? They came back and they said, no music. You won't play any music. We all looked at each other and went, whoa, how are we going to sustain that? But we found ways to do it. And the Sundown Rundown was designed as a very much the way you've pitched Sydney Now. I mean, it's a great name. It's about the end of the day. In those days especially, you're driving home. You know, people's timetables have changed a bit over the years, changed a lot. But you want to know you want to catch up. You want to know what's going on during the day. You want to prepare yourself for the following day. And it's about everything that was breaking and happening. We worked out that a lot of news stories that had developed during the morning, written out of the newspapers very often, just between friends, by the afternoon, they've moved on a step. So we decided we were going to try to do the radio equivalent of writing tomorrow's newspaper today. That was how we pitched the show forward. We deliberately went looking for the next angle, the next angle, the next angle. We developed so many stories, and we brought listeners with us. We took them on the journalistic journey. And one of the ideas we had in our mind was that it was a program that came essentially out of the newsroom, with news and current affairs journalists sitting together and sharing what they were learning as they were learning it. And the role of the newsroom as well in producing the Sundown Rundown, which was a program out of what used to be known as the Current Affairs Department, the role of the news and current affairs working together was critically important. So the early co-host of that was a guy called Greg Lentham. And Greg and I were great mates, and we did extended bulletins. Then, say, 6 to 10 minutes, and then program, and then another 5 minute bulletin on the half hour, and then back to a 6 to 10 minute bulletin on the hour. And we kept the stories rolling through, so we called it the rolling format.
1: Yeah, and it very much worked. And 2GB became such a powerhouse in the 1980s, Mike Carlton in Breakfast and Lawsy on Mornings. Tell me what it was like being amongst, and you were on in the afternoons, tell me what it was like being amongst stars of that level.
13: Sometimes you stayed out of the way because there were a lot of opinions in the building, and they didn't always agree. But I can say to you that Laws, for instance, was I got on so well with John Laws. He was very generous to me, and we worked together. He could see someone who, in those days, Clinton, I was in my early 20s. I think when the rundown started, I was either 22 or 23, and that was very young to be hosting a show. So I got on well with Lawsy, but what was interesting was he had pulling power and pulled in so many great names. We were able to then turn around what he had got from them in his interviews and develop that as the next leg of the story in that afternoon. So you had people on air in major shifts, Mike, John Laws, John Tingle, and myself, developing stories through the day. And I think that's what made it compelling amongst other reasons. You'd hear something, you think, I wonder how that story's going to turn out. How will so-and-so respond to that? You'd have the next angle that afternoon.
1: Politics was such a big part of the news cycle back then, but as it is today. You later became a state Liberal MP. There is a lot of similarities between what a politician does and what a broadcaster does in many ways. They are representing people, but we as broadcasters also represent our listeners.
13: Yeah, there are some great crossovers for me when I and it was surprising. I'd never planned to be an MP. It happened almost by accident, but it happened when Nick Greiner was ICACT and his seat was available, and I got so close to that story that I realised I wanted to actually put my hand up and have a go and try to, as you say, represent the interests of common sense and common people in the parliament.
1: Yeah.
13: And so switching from a talkback environment, because we had some talkback as part of the rundown, switching from that talkback environment into doing constituent meetings, you know, on weeknights, carrying their views forward into the parliament was an easy switch for me. They are two sides of the same coin. They're very much a part of the same dynamic.
1: Yeah.
13: And when politics loses sight of that, especially, Clinton, when you see people who've been in political roles all their way through, and then they become a parliamentarian. They might have been an official of a union, or they might have been in an industry lobby group, or they might have worked for a minister. That doesn't necessarily equip them for politics. Doing what you do,
1: absolutely,
13: equips someone for politics.
1: Well, I'll give you this assurance and everyone's assurance, I shan't be ever going into politics. Stephen, great having your show. Thank you and congratulations for what you did.
13: No,
1: I shan't be. Congratulations on the Sundown Rundown.
13: Thank you, mate. It was good radio.
1: Stephen O'Doherty.
13: Remember to this day. See ya.
1: Stephen O'Doherty, the host of 2GB Drive back in the 1980s when it was known as the Sundown Rundown. Still to come this hour, we'll have a look back on 40 years of nostalgia with Peter Ford.
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4: Now talking about sun, if you're heading west, that is very strong, the glare, so please take care. Now let's head down south, down to Narellan. Two car smash and Narellan Bypass. It's affecting westbound traffic towards Canberra Valley Way. They're in the breakdown lane. A Mascot got a four vehicle smash now on the M5 in the Cooks River Tunnel. That's affecting westbound traffic towards Bexley out of the city. Lane 2 is closed. And at Glebe, a medical emergency on Bridge Road. That's affecting traffic in both directions. And at Roselle, a truck still broken down on the M8 and City West Link, affecting eastbound traffic towards the city.
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1: Not a great day on the share market. The All Ordinaries is closing. It's closing in half an hour, but it's down at the moment 33 points, 9,265. Let's check our news headlines. And back in our studios, Madeline McNeil.
23: Good afternoon, Clinton. Federal police have charged a Russian-Australian citizen with attempting to engage in foreign interference. The 27-year-old is the first Russian-linked individual to be charged with the offence and is accused of sharing information about Ukrainian military activities with people he believed were linked to Russian intelligence. The leader of the Sydney Swans AFLW team, Lucy McAvoy, says her side has felt incredibly supported this week as the club navigates allegations against five of its male players. The ATSB is investigating a fourth safety incident at Sydney Airport in as many weeks, and another case of the H5 bird flu has been detected in the state at Narooma on the far south coast. In sport, the Wallaroos have wrapped up preparations in Auckland for tomorrow's women's rugby test against the Black Ferns. Seven-star Madison Levi is on track to make her debut. Thanks, Clinton. There'll be more news and sport at four.
1: Thank you, Maddie. It's 21 degrees in the city. In Penrith, it's 22. Here in Cronulla at Northies, it's 22 degrees. Great to see so many people here in the Sutherland Shire celebrating 2GB's 100th anniversary. And a big congratulations. While you're cheering, give a cheer for the 353 men and women who today graduated from the Goulburn Police Academy. They're going to become police officers to look after us, so give them a cheer. This is the biggest attestation class in 14 years, and we need them because the force is under strength by a couple of thousand as well. And if you have a look at the ages of those who've come through the academy today, 165 are aged between 21 and 25, you'd understand that. But what about this? 46 are between 31 and 35, 18 are between 36 and 40, and 20 who've graduated today are over 40. So there is hope for us all. If you want to become a copper, you still can.
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1: 131873 is our number. Back around the year 2000, 2GB was not at the top of the ratings like it is these days. And it had had its ups and downs over the previous 20 years. A powerhouse in the 80s with Mike Carlton hosting breakfast, Lawsy was in mornings, Hollywood and Zorba covering the footy. But the 90s were challenging. And the owner of the time, John Singleton Singer, he did take 2GB back to the top. And the man he did it with was the late, great John Brennan. For us in the industry, we look at Breno as the godfather of talkback radio. He came to 2GB, he made it great. He hired key personalities, Ray Hadley, Alan Jones, and his son Peter was the program director here for many years, and Peter joins me on the show. Thank you for coming on to celebrate 100 years. Thank you, Pete.
2: Oh, thanks for the invitation. I'm humbled, Clinton, and happy birthday, 2GB.
1: Peter, your dad, Breno, had so much success in radio over decades, at 2SM with music, 2UE with News Talk, but it was a really big challenge for him when Singo recruited him to this radio station, wasn't it?
2: Well, look, it was a huge challenge for Dad, as it was back in the day at 2SM. I think it's a little known fact that he is the only program in Australian radio to have programmed both music and talk radio stations to number one, 2SM in the 60s and 70s, 2UE in the 80s and 90s, and then when Singo gave him the call up, he came over to 2GB and he implemented the same philosophies that drew success with 2SM and 2UE prior to that.
1: So for 2GB in particular in those early 2000 years, what was that philosophy? What was it about?
2: Well, I think, Clinton, firstly, was finding the right blend of information and entertainment. He was always batting on about that. And it's not easy as it sounds to combine entertainment and information, especially on the talk radio genre, but essentially blending information, whether it be, you know, hard news stories that come in breaking on a daily basis, or, you know, simple tips on gardening each season, to entertainment that could be an interview with a chart-topping music artist or a trivia quiz. It's finding that right balance, and of course, throughout the day, the different day parts have different demands for that complex blend of information and entertainment. And I think, secondly, the old parish pump philosophy, which has been overworked, but it is still relevant today. You know, he had the uncanny ability to predict and discuss what the Sydney audience cared about, what the Sydney audience was interested in, and what they needed to know. And I think, thirdly, Clinton, and this is one of the clinches, is finding the right on-air talent to deliver all of those things. And, of course, Breno, it's well documented that he was exceptional at picking the right person or the right people for each and every shift on the station. Now, whether it be, you know, the prime shifts like yours and breakfast, or whether it be the overnight shifts, his view was pick the right people, and all shifts are equal. And the other thing was, his view was if you do choose the right people, to allow them to be themselves, to use their own creative juices, give them the right support staff like your good Chelsea, the producers, the backroom teams, and the best news people available. As we in the business know, in talk radio, a strong, credible newsroom is the backbone of any successful talk station. And they were here.
1: Absolutely. Now, and Peter, you continue those philosophies. I know Breno used to say to me when I was a youngster, it was important to still go down to your local club, to go to your local pub. We're here broadcasting at Northies in Cronulla with stacks of people here watching the show. But listeners have always been at the centre of 2GB, and that was very much the case when you were running the show as well.
2: No question, Clinton. Back in the day, it was talk back radio, wasn't it? You know, giving a voice to the listener. So it wasn't always one-way traffic. We weren't just talking to ourselves. And we'd teach the listeners with our well-researched and informed views, and the listeners would in turn teach us on talk back radio and share their real-life experiences and opinions on the open line. And we used to encourage them to be our eyes and ears. If something happened in your suburb, in your street, give us a call on the open line and let us know about it. And the other thing that Breno was very big on, apart from outside broadcasts, which was getting people like you out and about and amongst the people and demystifying our on-air team and giving our listeners the chance to meet their idols, was giving back to the community as well. Breno was big on promotions, giving something back to the audience, whether it be, you know, an exotic Pacific cruise as a prize or simply a bunch of flowers on Mother's Day. It was his way of saying the radio station appreciates you being here for us, so we are here for you. And the other thing that he did was getting into the community and creating these wonderful community projects, radiothons especially, that were raising money for incredible needy organisations, the likes of Bear Cottage in Manly, which was on the brink in the 80s when Dad jumped on that bandwagon and raised millions of dollars to keep them afloat, Grant of Wish with the Sydney Children's Hospital, and there were countless others. So, yes, it's engaging our audience, being with them and supporting them, Clinton.
1: And we did a lot of that last year as well with the Sydney Children's Hospital Network. Pete, thank you so much for sharing some time with us today and sharing some memories of your legendary father, John Brennan.
2: Thanks, mate, and happy birthday to 2GB.
1: Former 2GB Program Director, Peter Brennan. Now, Pete was just mentioning how it's so important about what we do on 2GB is when you see things around Sydney, you let us know about them. Well, Gavin's been on the Harbour Bridge. What have you seen, Gavin?
3: Mate, I'm just coming towards the city on the Harbour Bridge, coming back from the North Shore. There was a two-car and a truck rear-ender on the left-hand lane.
1: Which direction was it in there, Gav?
3: Towards the city.
1: Okay, so it's...
3: Yeah.
1: Okay, we'll get an update in our traffic report in just a moment.
3: Okay, that's going to be a nightmare.
1: Yeah, traffic's going to be a mess there for a while. Thank you for letting us know about that, Gavin. You see anything around the city, you let us know about it. 131-873.
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4: Now, just adding to spotter Gavin, on the Harbour Bridge, a smash halfway across the bridge just near Argyle Street involving a truck and two cars. It's affecting city-bound traffic. Already 5-minute delays around the site. Let's go down to Narellan. Still got issues down there too with a two-car smash on Norella Road near the bypass. That's affecting westbound traffic towards Cameron Valley Way. At Mascot, a four-vehicle smash on the M5 and the Cooks River Tunnel. That's affecting westbound traffic out of the city towards Bexley. Lane 2 is closed. Once again, very heavy traffic through there. I'm Dennis Lee on 2GB.
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1: It's 13 to 4. A few weeks ago, we spoke about the major cybersecurity breach for Origin Energy, which is a group that has literally millions of customers in this country. Origin Energy today has confirmed 900,000 current and former customers had various private details accessed. Of that number, around 100 had their ID documents read. 15,000 had numbers associated with government concession schemes accessed. There is a criminal investigation into it. They don't yet know who is exactly responsible.
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1: 131-873 is our number. A man who's been a fixture on this station, I don't know whether I should say how long, is our entertainment reporter, Peter Ford. Hello, Pete.
26: G'day, Clinton. I'm loving the show today, loving a bit of retro and history and insights, and you're not shying away from the fact that, like every radio station over the course of 100 years, it's not always smooth sailing, it's not always top of the ratings, but I've been very lucky to have an association with 2GB for heading towards 40 years. That was with Jane Singleton. And I'll come back to that because I think that's an interesting point about 2GB. But to be very honest, I was only on 2GB, I think maybe for a year or so. Then I was at 2UE for a long time, then back at 2GB. But mentioning Jane Singleton there, I think that's really important because 2GB has a very rich history of giving women plum jobs at various times. Now, this is going way back in time to people like Gwen Plum, who was a very outrageous theatrical, she was really an actress, but she became a radio personality. A lady called Andrea, who was the queen of Sydney radio for really pretty much for decades. Another outrageous lady called Dita Cobb. So these were women who were employed not just to, you know, host the gardening show. That they were hosting general shows, being funny, telling jokes, being quite outrageous, and then eventually it morphed into female journalists, people like Jane Singleton and Nikki DeStoop and Ida Buttrose, and the list goes on. The trouble is when you start naming names, you end up leaving out people. But there's a very rich history there of women really getting great jobs on 2GB.
1: Oh, you were so right. Mickey DeStoop was a fixture on afternoons for years in the 70s and the 80s. And Graham Ross told Michael McLaren a little earlier, he got his break and he's been on air here now for more than 40 years through Mickey DeStoop. What else jumps out at you about the history of News Talk Radio?
26: Well, if you go way back in time, and this is even before, way before my time, is when, of course, radio was the place for the serials and the soapies. And they were just as dynamic as TV soapies are now. People loved the stars of them. Often the plots were very over the top and it was all very dramatic. But in fact, 2GB had its own troupe of players called the Macquarie Players. And they would put on, obviously, plays and drama serials and act things out. And there were other people in Sydney doing it too. The ABC themselves did a lot of radio dramas and serials. 2CH did a lot of them as well. But out of that came big, big stars of the day like Queenie Ashton and Lyndall Barber and Neva Carr-Glynn. These names probably don't mean much to anyone now, but back in the day, these were people who made the front covers of magazines and newspaper headlines. So, yeah, it's been a long history. And, of course, with time, the evolution of television, it changed. And soapies and serials ended up on TV. And sort of current affairs and talkback obviously took their place.
1: Yeah, and very much we still have so much relevance today because people still want to be able to have their say. It is fantastic to have you part of this program every day, Pete. We'll talk on Monday.
26: Thanks, Clinton. Bye.
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0: 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Holidays are all about freedom, so book a holiday to the Cook Islands today. Freedom awaits at cookislands.travel.
4: Now, if you're coming into the city on the Harbour Bridge, we've got big delays, a smash involving a truck and two cars halfway across the bridge deck. It's affecting southbound traffic into the city. Lane 6 is closed. Got delays back to North Sydney. Expect already 20-minute delays. At Mascot, going the other way, a four-vehicle smash on the M5 in the Cooks River Tunnel. That's affecting westbound traffic out of the city towards Bexley. Lane 2 is closed. We've got delays all the way back to Foreshore Road trying to get through there. I am Dennis Lee on Sydney's Traffic Leader, 2GB.
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1: Thank you for all your beautiful messages throughout the day and throughout this show. And apologies, I haven't been able to get to all of them. But Karen says, congratulations on 100 years of radio. Since 2006, I've been a full-time listener to 2GB. It's given me the equivalent of several university educations. Thank you, Karen. Gail says, happy 100th birthday, 2GB. Thanks to the next 100. Helen says, I've been a devoted listener to this station since Mickey DeStoop was doing the afternoon shows. I love it every single day.
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1: 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Hi, Josh.
32: G'day, Clinton. Happy birthday and congratulations. I know you've heard it a few times today, but there it is again.
1: We are very proud to have you as part of this station, Josh, and Harris Farm Markets. I'm here in Cronulla at Northies. You're going to open a Cronulla store soon as well.
32: If you walk out the front door and walk 100 metres up the Kingsway, you'll see a construction site. We've been trying to get into the Shire for years, and we're about to have two stores in the Shire. We've got Miranda and we've got Cronulla coming. Fingers crossed, before Christmas, we're going hammer and tong to get that store ready.
1: Well, Miranda's going gangbusters. It is always packed whenever I'm at the Westfield, and no doubt Cronulla will be popular as well. What about fruit this weekend? What's good this weekend for fruit?
32: This is going to be one of the best weeks of the year for strawberries. The forecast in Queensland was for rain. Every grower got on the front foot and picked and sent to market. So there is a glut of strawberries in the market. This weekend you won't pay more than $2 a punnet at any Harris Farm store for a good punnet of the strawberries. Premium blueberries from northern New South Wales are also at their best right now. And this pretty much marks the start of the Kensington Pride mango season out of the Northern Territory. Every week, the fruit now will get better and cheaper, but it really smells like spring when you start when you get into the stores and start walking around. Blood oranges, also out of the Riverina district, are beautiful. Not too much blush on the skin, but deliciously sweet and juicy.
1: I can't wait for the mangoes, Josh. How about the veggies?
32: In veg this week, same again. We've got from southeast Queensland all the snow peas that got picked before the rain that's going to come up there. So snow peas are in abundance in Sydney. Baby cucumbers, perfect for the lunchbox. There is also a swag of Queensland capsicums coming down. And my pick of the potatoes this week would be the Desirees out of South Australia.
1: And you've got a couple of specials for us this weekend?
32: All Harris Farm stores this weekend. We've got snow peas at $6.99 a kilo. You will rarely, if ever, find them for cheaper than that. Sweet baby cucumbers, two punnets for $5. Coriander, you either love it or you hate it, 99 cents a bunch. And blood oranges at $3.99 a kilo. Clinton?
1: Great to talk to you, Josh. Have a great weekend.
32: Happy birthday again. Thank you. You too.
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1: It is not only 2GB's 100th birthday, it is also the North Cronulla Surf Club's 100th birthday. The North Cronulla Surf Club is just directly across the road from Northies, where I am here in Cronulla. And Chris Minns, the Premier, just a couple of weeks ago, announced a rebuild plan for the North Cronulla Surf Club. So a lot of money is going to be spent on it. The demolition should start, I'm told, in December, construction March. It'll be a few years to build the surf club. But if you have a look at what North Cronulla Surf Club has done over the years for this area, it is astonishing. Over 100 years, 16,000 lives have been saved. People rescued in the surf just across the road from where I'm broadcasting. 1950, the club captain, James Perryman, he saved a 16-year-old girl who was drowning. Pulled her to safety, but he lost his life in the process. That is the sort of sacrifice that surf lifesavers make all the time, every weekend. So congratulations to the North Cronulla Surf Club, 100 years now. Coming up after 4 o'clock, we've got special guests here at Northies on stage. Darryl Broman, the big man, sharing some memories of the continuous call team and his years on 2GB. And Phil O'Neill, the host of our overnight program. And coming up after 4:30, Hollywood and Zorba, the Decibel Duo, will be back together on 2GB.
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3: It's 4 o'clock. Good afternoon. I'm Madeline McNeil. The coach of the Sydney Swans says his team is doing everything it can to respect ongoing investigations into an alleged sexual assault at a Melbourne hotel. Men's and women's players are backing the club's sanctions against five players involved in the alleged incident. The coaches and captains of both the men's and women's Swans sides have formally addressed the situation for the first time. Men's head coach Dean Cox admits the crisis has shaken the team.
5: I've spoken to them about their welfare, and that's what I'll always do. I can't ask them any questions or speak to them about what happened that night because it is a police investigation.
6: How are they doing?
5: But as you can imagine, everyone at the football club or everyone in general has had different emotions, and they've gone through all of them.
3: A Russian-Australian dual citizen has been charged with attempting to engage in foreign interference. The man's alleged to have provided information about Ukrainian military activities to people he believed were linked to Russian intelligence. The 27-year-old was arrested in Brisbane. His arrest marks the first time a Russian-linked individual has been charged under new foreign interference laws. The SES and police will conduct a review of a communication failure which saw an 18-year-old missing hiker incorrectly reported as alive. The body of Lily Hooper has now been recovered from dense bushland in Nadai National Park. Police Commissioner Mal Lanyon has apologised and says they will examine communications practices to prevent another misinformation incident.
6: But can I say it's not a time for blame? This is a process issue that we will work through. It's not one person's issue. It's something that we need to work through and make sure we get it right.
3: The federal government says the Liberal Party needs to explain if it will welcome individuals from a secretive Christian group. Members of the Brethren Church reportedly paid far-right figures to harass Labor and Greens candidates.

0: way in which when there's a crisis on, like a bushfire or floods or storms, people can find out immediately what's going on. And so 2GB have played such an important role for a century.
1: In finance, just before close, the All Ords is down 31 points at 92.67. One Australian dollar buying 71.3 US cents.
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3: West Tigers coach Benji Marshall is demanding his team show fight and pride for the rest of the NRL season. The Tigers have lost 8 games in a row and face a monumental challenge to beat the Roosters on Sunday. Marshall says they have plenty to play for.
4: From our point of view is that all our players get paid pretty good money to do a job that they're lucky to do, and you need to go out and represent that, represent your fans, represent the jersey and have some personal pride.
3: In AFL, the Brisbane Lions welcome back Ty Gallup for tonight's clash with Collingwood at the MCG. The Wallaroos have wrapped up preparations in Auckland for tomorrow's women's rugby test against the Black Ferns. 7-star Madison Levi is on track to make her debut. In supercars, Kai Allen has topped the timesheets in practice one for the Ipswich Super 440, and Cam Smith has tied for second in the opening round of the LIV Golf season finale in Indianapolis. That's sport. I'm Adam Hawes.
1: 4 past 4, that's news and sport.
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7: Now we've got some good news and some bad news. The good news is on the Harbour Bridge, the earliest smash involving a truck and two cars has now been cleared halfway across the bridge deck. The bad news is we've got up to 20 to 30 minute delays trying to get past the site as you head into the city over the Harbour Bridge. At Mascot, 4 vehicle smash still there on the M5 in the Cooks River Tunnel. That's affecting westbound traffic out of the city towards Bexley. Lane 2 is closed. Got delays back to Foreshore Road. Expect roughly 20 to 25 minute delays trying to get through there. I'm Dennis Lee on 2GB.
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1: Partly cloudy with a slight chance of showers and light winds. Sunny tomorrow, 11 to 23 degrees in the city, 7 to 23 in the west. Looking ahead, showers possible Sunday, sunny Monday, showers on Tuesday. Right now in town, it's 21 degrees, the same at Bankstown and Penrith. It's 22 at Campbelltown and Lucas Heights. I'm Madeline McNeil. There'll be more news at 4:30 on your news leader, Sydney's 2GB.
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11: Thank you everyone for celebrating 100 years of 2GB. Thank you for coming to Northeast Cronulla. 2GB finally makes it to the Shire! I can't believe we've been allowed to broadcast the show from my backyard. This is wonderful. What's going to happen on Sunday afternoon, folks? The Sharks up against the Titans. Will the Sharkies get the season back on track? Yeah. Up.

0: up Cronulla.
1: I promised the bosses.
0: That was Arthur Laundy, the owner of the radio station, saying, who cares?
1: He's a Tigers Bulldogs man. Coming up in a few moments, the Big Barn and Phil O'Neill on stage. But what we do on 2GB so well is tell you what's happening in the Sydney today. And I want to bring in the SES Commissioner, Mike Wussing, because we're coming towards the end of winter, and that means storm season is almost upon us. And the storm season response has been launched today, and the Commissioner joins us. Thank you for your time, Mike.
2: Good afternoon, Clinton.
1: Weather's looking okay across this weekend, but what are you expecting over the next couple of months?
2: Yes, so effectively every year between September and April is what we call the storm season, acknowledging storms can occur any time of the year right throughout New South Wales. What you see is a greater frequency of storms during that period, September through to April. So we're planning for that, and we're asking the community to also prepare for that. I mean, this year's theme is effectively stay ahead of the storm, and by that we mean get prepared now.
1: In what way can you be prepared, though? Because you obviously don't know when it's going to hit. You don't know the ferocity of the weather conditions.
2: No, that's correct. And but what you can do is a lot of preparedness activities just around your home or your property. That could be as simple as trimming trees and branches back that could fall on your home or your property. Could be fixing any damaged roof or any of those sort of maintenance jobs that you've been putting off. Do them now. Cleaning the gutters. Some of those sort of basic things make a huge difference because what we see when we get storms is not just the wind that can do a lot of damage in its own right, but we can get hail and we can also get a lot of rain, and even the flash flooding for those people that are driving around can be risky. And the final bit is just be tuned into the warnings, whether that be the weather itself or the emergency warnings that we would issue for any storm or weather event coming. If you don't have the Hazards Near Me app loaded up, load that onto your phone, all of that helps.
1: I'm with the SES Commissioner, Mike Wassing. Mike, a couple of years ago, obviously, we went through just a terrible season with Lismore and the Northern Rivers with the floods. I was up there reporting for the radio station at the time, and I bumped into a family member of mine who does not live on the Northern Rivers. He lives on the Central Coast, and he was there in his orange volunteering for the SES, and I thought it was such a good example that the volunteers who do so much to protect our community, they will travel all over the state at the drop of a hat.
2: It really is an amazing workforce. In fact, all emergency service personnel do amazing work. Our 11,000 plus volunteers spread right out throughout New South Wales. They do amazing work every day of the year in terms of preparing and rescue operations and a whole lot of different things. But particularly in those really big events, like you've described, and again, we had some of that in the North Coast last year on the Northern Coast. We had TC Alfred again up in the northeast. So these sorts of storm events do continue to happen, and our volunteers, who are local community members in their own right, giving up their day at work or their time with their family, do amazing work to really make a big difference for communities that are sometimes having their worst possible day.
1: We owe them a great debt. Just one last one for you, Mike. The tragedy of yesterday and the discovery of Lily Hooper. Now, this is obviously a very sensitive issue, but I need to just ask you about it. One of your volunteers was involved in the discovery, and we know there has been a miscommunication. What's the process from now to reduce the risk of that happening again? Because it was a terrible situation, yes, your volunteers and the other emergency services found themselves in, but for the family to be given the indication that their loved one was alive, we can't have a repeat of that.
2: No, I couldn't agree more, Clinton. And firstly, can I say my personal and also on behalf of my whole agency and all the emergency service organisations, our deepest condolences and our thoughts and prayers are with the family. With regard to the matter, obviously, what we are currently and have been working with the police in regards to actually identifying where the misinformation occurred and how that occurred, and so it doesn't happen again. We always do these, what we call an after-action review and a learning process. The key for us is to make sure that that doesn't occur again, and want to apologise as a collective for the matters that occurred in terms of that misinformation that was difficult at any time, but particularly magnified that obviously for the family, and we're working with police with respect to making sure that that doesn't occur again.
1: And our thoughts are with Lily's family at obviously this horrible time for them. Commissioner, thank you for coming on the program.
2: Thank you very much, Clinton.
1: The SES Commissioner, Mike Wassing.
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1: This is Sydney Now this afternoon, 13 past four. I'm joined on stage here, live at Northeast Cronulla, by the one and only Phil, we don't call him ugly anymore, O'Neill, the host of our overnight program.
7: Hey, hey, let's hear it for Phil.
1: And the big man, Daryl Broman from the Continuous Call team.
8: Hey.
7: Thanks, Clinton. Thank
8: here
7: you.
8: For the big man.
7: Thanks, everyone. Great to be here.
1: Thank you, gentlemen, for joining us. I'll start with you, big man. You first joined 2GB in which year?
7: I've got no idea. I've had a few different stations like you have, I think, Phil, over the years. And
1: well, I think we all have.
7: Well, I'm not sure what year I started, but it's a long time ago. Do you know?
1: Oh, well, you've had a few stints, haven't you? So,
7: well, I've been with UE, 2GB, ABC, 2SM. 2KA and 2GB. I don't think there's any other stations left.
1: You're off contract? What's the situation there?
7: Yeah, actually, I'm glad you brought that up. Where's Tom Malone, by the way? Arthur! Where's Arthur Laundy, my man?
1: Are we going to re-sign him?
7: Arthur, hurry up before I get snapped up.
1: Look, no, we won't do the negotiations here on stage. You've been a massive part of the entertainment value of 2GB over the years, not only what we do with football, which obviously is the main reason you're here, of course. I think this is one of the highlights of the entertainment value you've provided over the years.
9: Wayne Braid
10: was a police officer.
9: You know what would have happened if he married Claudia Schiffer?
10: No.
9: She would have been Claudia Schiffer Braid. You like that one? One of your best.
1: Where does that come from, big man?
7: Mate...
8: The lawyers.
7: It just happened, mate. It just happened. I don't try to pre.
1: Well, you don't have things. Do you have a team of writers?
7: Oh, please. Please.
1: Because when Robert Irwin was on stage at the Logies the other day and he made some jokes that maybe didn't go down well, he had a team of writers.
7: Yeah, I'm sure they do at that level, but not on 2GB, mate. It was, mate, that was just, I did a couple of them one day. We were at Brookvale Oval and it was just a half hour of brilliance from me, really, I've got to say, and just what happened. Like I did, Wayne Braid is actually a person who did play for Penrith because I'd met him a few years before at, you know, functions for the old boys functions and I met him and out of the blue I just thought if he married Claudia Schiffer, it'd be a Claudia Schiffer Braid. It's just brilliant, isn't it? It's good, Phil. Do you agree?
8: I like it. I think I'm going to use that.
1: Oh, well, hosting the overnight program now, Phil, you've been on air on 2GB for about 18 months.
8: Yeah, that's right.
1: About 18 months or so.
8: I'm like the big man waiting for my new contract.
1: That's the way.
7: Well, I'm trying to work out who does less work, you or me. How many, what nights are you on?
8: Four.
7: Are you on from 12 till what, 5:30?
8: 5:30, yeah.
7: Let me do the math. 22 hours.
1: Well, it's not a full week.
7: No.
8: Oh, okay, I'm sorry.
7: Well, why do you not do Friday nights?
8: Well, because that's a damn fine question. Yeah. Let's not bring that up.
7: Like, okay, I'm sorry about that. Yeah, where's Arthur?
8: Thanks, mate.
1: There might have been a precedent set by the former overnight host.
8: Oh, again.
7: Who was it?
8: Me. The difference is I don't do two shows a night for my lounge room.
1: What's wrong with working from home here in the Shire?
8: I noticed you managed to get the OB here to your house too,
1: correct.
8: By the
1: way. Just tell me about the overnight shift, Phil. You have been in radio for longer than the big man and myself combined.
8: Longer than 2GB's been on air, I think.
1: Yeah, John Stanley was the first voice on 2GB.
8: That's it.
1: But you were on an FM station in 1927.
8: That's right.
1: Well, if they had it existed, it would have been. But you spent your life on...
8: 2MM, I think that was back then. Yeah.
1: You spent your life in music radio.
8: Yeah.
1: What's been the big difference for you for coming to a talkback radio station like 2GB?
8: just the audience. The overnight audience are fantastic. You know, it's a real family, Clinton, as you would know, because you've done it. But, you know, and we have people who, on average, listen for about 3 hours a night. So, you know, you have people. It's a community. I spend more time, as do a lot of the people on the show, talking to each other than we talk to our own family. You know, everybody knows what everybody does. We're all a really small, tight-knit community, and everybody cares about everybody else. And, you know, when you tune in at night, you're not just hearing listeners, you're hearing your friends. And that's what makes it really close and really interesting. And it's great fun, too.
1: We often think about the continuous call team, Big Mine, as being the laughs, the jokes, the entertainment value. But on a serious note, the rugby league coverage on this station has been second to none for now.
7: Oh, it's been tremendous, mate. I mean, we've called a lot of games over a lot of years. At the moment, we're probably calling as few as we've ever called. Like, there was a stage when I first came to 2GB years and years ago where we, on the weekends, we would do a Friday night game, a Saturday night. We never did a Thursday night.
1: Yep.
7: Sunday, maybe two on Sunday. I mean, sometimes they were, you know, punching out five or six games a weekend. It's just really difficult. And I know I did a couple. I remember one weekend I worked at North Queensland, Auckland and Melbourne in the one weekend. So there's a bit of, you know, flying.
1: There was back in days it was flying around the country.
7: Yeah, flying around the country. I mean, we've now got an interactive studio where we do a lot of our work from, but not all the work. We're often out at games. We're at the games, both games this weekend. We're at the football, but some games which, you know, maybe it's just sometimes it's too hard to get there, physically get there. So we'll just call from the office in the studio.
1: The names that you've worked alongside here at 2GB over the years, it's second to none. And it's not just, there's been plenty of funny names there, but some of the cutting analysis that's been provided, you know, right back to Bozo in those early days, the continuous calls.
7: Oh, Blocker, Hadley, Johnny Gibbs. We had a lot of blokes.
1: Yeah.
7: I mean, there's probably a lot more than that, and I've probably forgotten the most of them, but, mate, we had so many of them, and I've been lucky to probably outlast most of them.
1: Well, and hopefully you're here for a few more years if we can sort that contract
7: out. We'll see.
1: Jason Morrison, former host of this program, time slot, has just sent me a message. So Daryl joined in 2000. Year 2000 when GB secured the exclusive rights.
7: So I've been here for 26 years. 27.
1: When's long service leave kick in?
7: Don't know. Is that my deal? I'm not sure what my deal's like. Arthur, can you look into that, please?
1: Stick around, fellas. After this, I'm going to throw a few news topics at you because I just want a quick response from you. On stage with us, the Big Man and Phil O'Neill.
10: Census night was Tuesday, the 11th of August. There's still time to complete. In the census, every answer matters. 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
11: I'll tell you what, if you're heading west, take care. That sun there is real strong. It'll have you squinting. Please, no tailgating. Up at Falcon Bridge, got a two-car smash on the Great Western Highway and St George Crescent. That's affecting westbound traffic towards Katoomba. Lane 2 is closed up there. On the Harbour Bridge, the odious smash involving a truck and two cars halfway across the bridge deck has been cleared, but it's still affecting city-bound traffic. And a Mascot, four-vehicle smash still there on the M5 and the Cooks River Tunnel, affecting westbound traffic towards Bexley. I'm Dennis Lee on 2GB.
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1: We are celebrating 2GB's 100th anniversary here at Northies in Cronulla. The big man and Phil O'Neill on stage with me. 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
7: accuracy,
1: cutting-edge news analysis.
7: Do we?
1: Now, Sydney Now's very own David Elliott, he's been before ICAC today. He's been in the witness stand all day.
7: Is he in jail yet?
1: No.
7: Okay.
1: He's innocent. He's actually the victim in all of this.
8: You're a loose cannon, aren't you,
7: man? I just wanted to know.
1: Going to jail.
7: Okay.
1: Nevertheless, he has written today in the paper, The Ultimate Guide to Dinky Dye Etiquette. So just before we wrap up this segment, I need to get your feedback on this. Mm. This is his Dinky Dye Guide to Etiquette. RSVPs. He says, it baffles me why people can be so rude not to bother to RSVP anymore when they're invited to something. He finds it just doesn't happen. What's your position on RSVP?
7: Mate, I do it straight away. If I get an email or something, I'll answer straight away. And if there's an RSVP, I'll always answer yes or no. Always. Straight away.
1: Phil?
8: See, I answer yes and then regret it and then think of the rest of the week. I wish I had said
1: Can you
8: no.
1: withdraw an RSVP?
8: No, you can't. Once you're in, you're in.
1: It's impossible.
8: And I'm too polite to be rude.
1: The second on David's list, standing up. Now, if, for instance, a woman comes to the table, you're seated in a big group, do you stand up to welcome her to the table?
8: Yeah, absolutely. That's a given. But that's, you know, because
7: when I was a bit fitter, I may have.
8: Yeah.
1: You can't do it anymore.
7: I'd stand up and give her a seat if she required a seat, but I don't know if I stand up if a lady just comes to the table to join us.
1: His next one.
7: I might.
8: Don't forget the big man never stood up for the Queen that time when he met her.
1: Clothes maketh the man. David writes, for crying out loud, if you've accepted an invitation, how hard is it to check the dress code? What was the dress code for today?
8: I was hoping you wouldn't bring that up.
7: Blows special.
8: Yeah. I mean, we're wearing shoes and trousers. I think that's a good...
7: I was speaking of wearing shorts, but I didn't.
1: Yeah. Oh, that's a shame. And lastly, and this might apply to one of our guests this afternoon, hats. In fact, whenever you're inside, and again when the national anthem is playing, the hat should come off.
8: Yeah, I'd agree with that.
1: We are here at Northies. We are indoors. One of my guests on stage is wearing a hat.
7: Mm.
1: His name may begin with U.
8: Yeah, okay.
1: Ugly.
8: But let's not forget there are lights here. If I take my hat off.
1: Let's force Ugly Phil to take off the hat.
7: Yes.
1: Manners, there.
7: Oh, he's had a... How often do you shave your head like that? How often? Have you got any hair?
8: No, none at all. But okay, that's why I put my hat on, because there's a spotlight. I don't want to blind people out there.
7: Let me have a look over there. Oh, yeah, there's a few baldies here.
8: Yeah.
7: And some of them are blokes.
1: Daryl, Phil, thank you so much.
8: No, hang on, I've got to give you something.
1: Oh, there's
8: We've got time. Now, listen, what's the elephant in the room here, Clinton Maynard?
7: Me?
8: No, it's the footy tipping.
1: Oh,
8: you've been giving me a hard time about the footy tipping because I'm kicking your bottom.
1: Well, you've outsourced your tips.
8: All right. So, on behalf of, and there's one of our favourite listeners, Siv. Hello, Siv.
1: Siv's here.
8: Yay, let's hear it for
1: Congratulations
8: Siv.
1: To Siv for coming to the Shire.
7: Siv's a legend.
8: One of our listeners, Lana, has a 3D printer. I would like to present this to you. This is for Clinton Maynard's tipping competition because because you've been giving me a hard time for months now. So this is for you. Could you read that out for us, please?
1: It says, it's a trophy. It says, crappy footy tipper.
8: What's that?
1: Well, it's something
7: that's a
1: that
7: poop.
1: It's a trophy with, as Daryl describes it, a poop on top.
8: There it is. Congratulations.
1: I'm the crappy footy
8: tipper. For being the worst footy tipper at the radio station.
1: You won't beat Michael McLaren, though. He's well in front.
8: He's cheating. He's
1: well,
8: using
1: so are you.
8: Nothing.
7: I've decided I don't care. I'm that far back.
1: Big man on the continuous call team this weekend.
7: Thanks, mate.
1: Big cheer for the big man.
7: Thank you. See you, everybody. Enjoy Northies.
1: And Phil O'Neill hosting overnights from next Monday night.
8: Thanks. Nice to see you. Thank you.
1: Cheers, Sydney now.
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11: Okie dokie, let's go out to Falcon Bridge. A two-car smash on the Great Western Highway. That's affecting westbound traffic towards Katoomba. Lane 2 is closed there. We've got big delays going back about 2 km from the site at the moment. A Mascot earlier smash involving 4 vehicles on the M5 and the Cooks River Tunnel has also been cleared, but it's still affecting westbound traffic out of the city towards Bexley, delays back to Foreshore Road, and at Richmond Roadworks and Bridgeworks on the Driftway. The road is closed in both directions 24/7. I'm Dennis Lee on 2GB.
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1: 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We are live from Northies in Cronulla. 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
2: Hi, Clinton. The Sydney Swans say claims there were more than five club representatives in a Melbourne hotel room at the centre of a police investigation are misinformation. Club captain Callum Mills has also apologised to all women over the alleged incident. The ATSB is investigating another reported near miss between two Qantas planes at Sydney Airport on Tuesday, the fourth incident in as many weeks. A Russian-Australian man has been charged with attempting to engage in foreign interference, and a Perth man has faced court over alleged threats to murder One Nation leader Pauline Hanson. In sport, former Australian all-rounder Moses Enriquez has smashed a stunning century for his new nation, Portugal. He smashed 111 from just 51 balls to lead his side to a crushing win over Czechia in a T20 World Cup qualifier in Finland. Thanks, Clinton. There'll be more news and sport at 5.
1: Thank you, Maddie. Coming up on the program, the legendary decibel duo, Hollywood and Zorba, Peter Peters and Greg Hartley, reunited on 2GB this afternoon. 22 degrees in the city, also 22 in Campbelltown. It's 23 degrees right here in Cronulla.
3: Until 6, this is Sydney Now with Clinton Maynard on 2GB. Call now, 131-873.
1: I am joined on stage here at Northies by the two local MPs. No, they're not on opposite side of politics. They're the members for state and federal seats. Simon Kennedy, who is the member for Cook. Hello, Simon.
4: G'day, Clinton.
1: And Mark Speakman, who is the member for Cronulla at a state level.
5: Hey, Clinton, how are you?
1: So how does this work when you're both local MPs for the same area? Do you have a demarcation dispute, a blue over who's responsible for what?
4: We're best of friends. We actually share an office building. Mark's in the penthouse and I'm in the lower floor.
5: I've got the better view, but he's got double the space.
1: Hang on, how does that work? You're both in opposition.
4: We are.
1: Doesn't the government put you down below the basement or something?
4: They're trying to, but we're fighting hard.
1: Tell us about the local area, Simon. We're here at Northies. North Cronulla Surf Club is going to be demolished and the new one's going to be built. What does this establishment in particular and the North Cronulla Surf Club mean to this area?
4: Oh, it's enormous. 2GB celebrating 100 years, but North Cronulla just celebrated 100 years of protecting people on this beach. We've got some of the oldest surf clubs in Australia on this Bait Bay. It's a beautiful area. It is gorgeous, but Mark and I have both been on a unity ticket fighting for more infrastructure in this area. Western Sydney's got new metros, new roads, schools and hospitals. In the last 4 years, we haven't had a single school upgrade, a single hospital bed, let alone a new rail line or intersection.
1: Mark, is that just the reality of when you're in opposition, you may have some influence, but you don't have that power?
5: Well, look, what we have got the power to do is to hold the government accountable, and I'm going to remind Chris Minns and Anthony Albanese every day that they want to see tens of thousands more people live in the Shire, but there hasn't been an extra classroom, an extra hospital bed, an extra train service, an extra intersection, an extra park in 3.5 years of Chris Minns. So we've got to have that infrastructure if you're going to have development.
1: It's very much what 2GB is about. It's about fighting for local issues. And they're often the same, similar issues right across Sydney. Overdevelopment is a massive problem, but we've got a population issue. Yeah. We've got an issue with housing. The Shire seems to be, every year, it gets more hectic. A couple of weeks ago, I had to take my son from one end of the Shire to the other just for soccer. I'm over in Engadine, and I grew up over on this end. But it took me 45 minutes to just drive through the Shire on a Saturday morning.
4: It's ridiculous.
5: Yeah. Well, in the worst of summer, it's taken me 1 hour to drive from my house, which is about a kilometre from here, down to Cronulla to the office. It's, we must have that infrastructure if you're going to have the population.
1: But does it mean that when you've got, and you are both holding safe seats, and Simon, you're one of the very few Liberal members now here in federal parliament.
5: There's no such thing as a safe seat.
1: Probably not anymore, given the rise of One Nation. Yeah. But does it mean that locals just miss out because they're in what was a safe seat?
4: Well, I think Miranda, the Southern Shire, they're now marginal. And my message to Chris Minns and Anthony Albanese is the Shire's full until you fund the infrastructure. So I think we'll be fighting for it. I don't see it that way. They're putting infrastructure in other Liberal seats and safe seats. The Northwest Metro was built in safe seats. The Southwest Metro is built in safe seats. So I don't think it should be that way.
1: We don't have a lot of time to talk politics today, so I'm not going to ask you about the threat of One Nation. It is a genuine threat to both of your seats. But just one last one for me, and I know that all my listeners and certainly my friends want me to ask you this. Shark Park, Ocean Protect Stadium. How can we get an upgrade to that ground just around the corner from here? Simon?
4: It needs to be upgraded. It's not fit for purpose. I know they struggle to even break even there sometimes. So the Sharks own it. I think that is a impediment to getting an upgrade, whether they look at, I've seen reports about doing a deal with the NRL, or whether they do a deal with the state and federal governments to hand it back. But I think there needs to be something done there. It can't stay how it is.
1: I asked the question to Chris Minns only 2 weeks ago, Mark. Is there something that can be done at the state level?
5: Well, when we were in government, we had $9 million set aside for a centre of excellence. Ultimately, the club couldn't use that. But I want to see the club supported in the same way that every other Sydney-based NRL club has. It's the only club that has missed out.
1: It's the only club that doesn't have a centre of excellence in Sydney. Everyone else has had public money. Good to have you on the show. Thank you, Mark. Thank you, Simon.
4: Let's upgrade Shark Park.
1: Simon Kennedy, the member for Cook in Federal Parliament, and Mark Speakman, the member for Cronulla in State Parliament. Coming up next, the legendary decibel duo Hollywood and Zorba back on 2GB.
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11: Let's take a run down south. Wilton got a two-car smash and picked the road near the motorway interchange there. It's affecting eastbound traffic towards the city. Up at Falcon Bridge, still got issues too with a two-car bingle on the Great Western Highway. That's affecting westbound traffic towards Katoomba. Lane 2 is closed. Got delays back to Churchill Street. 20-minute delays up there. And a mascot, the earlier smash in the Cooks River Tunnel has now been cleared and things are starting to settle down. At Londonderry though, road damage on Carrington Road between Bowman Road and Milford Road. I'm Dennis Lee on 2GB.
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1: 19 to 5, thank you for your company celebrating the 100th anniversary of 2GB this afternoon. Coverage of sport has been a core part of what 2GB has been about for decades now. 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And 2GB has covered it all, thinking back to horse racing, Olympic Games. Amongst my fondest memories of working at this station was being able to broadcast from Paris a few years ago at the 2024 Olympic Games. To be on air when the Fox sisters won gold medals in the canoe events, to being caught up in the excitement, and I was caught up in the excitement of those gold medal winning performances. But rugby league has been our bread and butter for decades now. Week in, week out. This is the station that we turn to for NRL coverage. Levy and the continuous call team will be on air tonight with the Dolphins Parramatta game. You'll hear the big man and Mark Geyer, Piggy Riddell right across the weekend with Jay Moz as well. Well, my next guests change the way rugby league is broadcast. And personally, they are a key reason I wanted to work at 2GB when I was a teenager. I'm talking about Hollywood and Zorba.
0: Now, footy fans, the moment you've all been waiting for.

0: Yes, Hollywood and Zorba are back for all the action of the Sydney Rugby League Super Sevens. 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Now it's out to Parramatta Stadium for the return of the Decibel Duo. Here they are, Greg Hartley and Peter Peters.
1: Well, here they are on Sydney now on 2GB in 2026. Hollywood and Zorba, Peter Peters, Greg Hartley. I'll start with you, Zorba. Thank you for coming on the show.
2: Pleasure, Clinton. And we had a wonderful time, wonderful station, great memories. And Greg and I are very lucky to be able to do something we loved and the game that we've always loved and be able to, as you say, change it a little bit. So it became a must for people on Saturday and Sundays for 6 hours every weekend in the footy season.
1: Greg Hollywood, I'll start with you. You leading referee in the 1970s, that's how you got the Hollywood nickname. How did you become, and you were the ball-by-ball commentator. How did you move into commentary?
3: Well, we got a phone call from Richard Fisk, who was then the sports director. And I finished up in 81 with the grand final of Parramatta in Newtown. And I got a call from Richard to say, would I be interested in doing some broadcasts? And I said, well, mate, I've got no radio experience whatsoever, but I'll give it a go. And Peter had worked on 2GB a couple of years before or a year before with Ray Warren. And he said, look, I just got a concept that I think you and Peter would hit it off together. Would you give it a go? And I said, yes. And he hired a bloke called Hugh O'Brien from Queensland. And Pete and I did a couple of would-be calls, if you want to call them that, like a practice call out at Redford Oval. And Hugh O'Brien came back and sat me down with Pete and said, well, what do you think? And he said, tell them not to give up their day jobs. But that first year, we won the ratings.
1: And you certainly didn't need to give up your day jobs. Zorba, you obviously played for Manly in the 70s and with great success. You're also a journalist at the same time in those years. Was it a natural transition to go into radio for you?
2: Yeah, it was. It was, Clint. And I must say that I think that helped us because all of our sideline eyes, including the first one and the good one, and he continued in the continuous call team, sideline eye Tony McGay, Mr. Magoo in the Coca-Cola glasses, he was a journo. A lot of other stations had ex-players as their sideline eyes, and with all due respect, they wouldn't know a story if it fell on them. So we were always ahead with the news as well as the entertainment. And I think the big thing about our call was it was a gamble for the station, but it proved to be a winning one because it allowed 2GB to move up several places in the ratings to go to number one, and it was the weekend broadcast that enabled them to do that. Plus, we had a heap of sponsors, and Greg went into the sponsorship of our program, and you know, great people like Tyre Power, DeCrosty's Seafood, Rolls Royce Seafood at Volkswagen prices, City Ford, Skydome Skylights, Harpoon Harry's, where we go for lunch and stay for dinner, National Panasonic scoreboard around the ground. Yeah, it was great fun.
1: You still remember them, Zorb? I was just a kid when I discovered you, and I was obsessed with rugby league, I was obsessed with the Cronulla Sharks. I'm here at Northies this afternoon. And I found the two of you broadcasting together, and I was used to watching footy on TV and hearing the TV commentators, but I could not believe what I was hearing with the way you two were going at it. It wasn't just a commentary of a sporting fixture. It was entertainment. Did you guys really have it in for each other? I'll start with you, Hollywood.
3: Well, I was very fortunate in one way, Clint, because I was a halfback and 5'8 when I played. I only played a couple of first-grade games, but as you know, I refereed a lot of games. But I had a bit of a handicap over Peter because I was, as I said, a half and 5'8, and he was a buff-head forward. So I just thought I knew more about the game than he did, but he's a great broadcaster, and he's like my brother. We've been close for a long, long time. So that was the advantage I had. And the other thing that Pete didn't have a real concept of it was the laws of the game, which one of the reasons Fiske hired me. I did finish refereeing just the year before. So I was up to date with the laws of the game, and that was a big factor in our broadcast, getting everything right.
1: So, Zorba, Hollywood's basically just said then you didn't have a clue. You didn't have a clue about the laws.
2: No, I used to break them a lot on the field. But Manly Canterbury, grand final 1995. Canterbury versus Manly, Hollywood's team versus my team. And we had the broadcasting box measured right down the middle. Half was my side, maroon and white. The other side was his, blue and white. It was at ground level at the Sydney Football Stadium, fans in front, all around us. And as I said, the box come up, they're all plugged into the to the broadcast, and the Bulldogs scored a try off a forward pass in a grand final. I went off my tree. I poured a jug of water over Greg. He poured one back over me. The fans were all listening. They turned around and looked at the box and screamed. With that, two police came in the side door of our broadcasting box. Greg turned around and said, "Get out of here. Go and catch a murderer. Leave us alone." So the police came in to our broadcast box. One of many funny times we had together.
1: That just sums it up, boys, because, you know, when I started listening to football, the commentators wouldn't show their allegiances. You both did, and that was at the heart of it. That's what part of it made it so entertaining. You entertained a generation. You educated people about rugby league. You were the forerunner now to the continuous call that Ray, and when you moved to 2KY, Ray and the continuous call team started dominating the ratings. But then they set the standard with entertainment as well. But you led the way with that. You are an integral part of 2GB's history, and you're a big part of, personally, why I'm in this business. So, Zorba, Hollywood, thank you for what you've done for 2GB, and thank you for coming on the show.
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3: And Clinton,
1: Hollywood.
3: Yes, mate. I just want to thank you for remembering Pete and I. We had a wonderful time together. As I said, we're like brothers. Rugby league started that, and I do appreciate remembering us, mate. We had some great times at 2GB. Absolutely sensational. And I'd like to be able to do it all over again, but I turned 84 a couple of weeks ago, and I couldn't remember half the names that some of these islanders have got today. I'd be in all sorts of trouble.
1: You are both legends, and you're a big part of the reason I personally work at 2GB these days. I very much appreciate you coming on the show, and you certainly won't be forgotten for your contribution to this magnificent radio station and rugby league. The legendary Hollywood and Zorba, the Decibel Duo.
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4: Can you go? At Wilton, a two-car smash on Picton Road near the motorway. That's affecting eastbound traffic towards Sydney. Lane 1 is closed. Up at Falcon Bridge, we've still got issues with that two-car smash on the Great Western Highway. It's affecting westbound traffic towards Katoomba. Lane 2 is closed. And between French's Forest and North Narrabeen, of course, roadworks at Wakehurst Parkway. Speed down to 60 k's an hour. I'm Dennis Lee on 2GB.
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1: Word on the street. Goodwin's just sent me this message. There are four police vehicles with lights and sirens flying down the motorway towards Picton Road. So that'd be the M5. Okay, so there is an issue on the M5. Police headed towards Picton Road. We'll try to find out what's happening there. For word on the street, whatever you see around the city, let us know about it. And you can email me across the weekend if you've got a news tip or something you'd like us to investigate. I've got a few issues that I am going to be investigating over the weekend. One concerning the bulk billing practices that the federal government is now implementing with doctors. So I'll have a look at that one next week. 131873, the winner of our word on the street for this week. And congratulations, you have won a family pass to go along to the entertainment park, is Noel. 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Just want to bring in Spencer. Spencer was listening to our chat with Hollywood and Zorba. G'day, Spencer.
11: Hey, Clint. I really want to thank you for putting Hollywood and Zorba to air. They were the reason I got attracted to talk radio in the first place and left. They started during my high school years. I left music radio. You'd listen from midday till 6 and it wasn't enough. They'd sign off at 6 p.m. They'd be on for 6 hours and you wanted more. Their banter was incredible. They did it like no one else. And, you know, it's a happy birthday, happy 100th birthday to 2GB, but you've picked the right two guys to highlight at this part of the afternoon. Hollywood and Zorba were legends.
1: And I would have loved to have had them on stage, but Hollywood himself couldn't make it out here to Cronulla. And Zorba's been overseas recently, but it was great to have them on the phone. And genuinely, they were the forerunner for what we now expect from a rugby league coverage, where they are on air Saturday and Sunday afternoon. The continuous call team very much picked it up through the 90s into the 2000s and set the benchmark. But it was Hollywood and Zorba's style as well, what I think really stood out, that they weren't afraid to make it clear that Zorba was a Manly supporter, of course he played for Manly, and Hollywood, even though he'd been a referee, was a Bulldog. And they fought over it constantly. That made it fun.
11: You make a point of catching the Manly Canterbury weekend game every year, every time it was on, because it was just, the banter was incredible. Had a mate come up from Melbourne during the university era, and I put him on the 2GB rugby league weekends, Hollywood and Zorba. He listened to it once. He was hooked. It was addictive. It was great.
1: Yep, it certainly was. Good on you, Spencer. Glad that you're a great fan of Hollywood and Zorba, and it's good to know they're doing pretty well. Just a message here about Hollywood and Zorba. Rob says, was that the ref that we all grew up hating returning to haunt us on the radio? Well, that's terrific. I hope his health is good and he returns maybe as a celebrity video referee. Yeah, Hollywood, Greg Hartley was a big-time referee. He was effectively the Bill Harrigan of the 1970s, Hollywood. And yeah, controversial. There were some controversial grand finals, including one involving the Sharks. But he went on to become a very fine commentator alongside his mate Zorba. Adam the Truckie, thank you for your message. Just wanted to wish you all a happy 100th birthday. Love having you on in the afternoons, even if you do support the other Shire team. Thank you, Adam. And thank you for all the... We've had so many messages. We haven't been able to get to all your messages in the last half hour and few hours, but very much appreciate your messages. Coming up in the next hour of the program, two former 2GB news directors are going to join me here at Northeast in Cronulla, Erin Maher and Ian Ferguson. And we're going to have a look back at some of the big news events of the last 40-odd years. 2GB in 1982 became a 24/7 news talk station. They dropped the music. So we're going to have a look at big events of the past 40-odd years, and you might want to nominate one that you think was significant and played a role in your life as well. Our number, 131-873.
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12: It's 5 o'clock. Good afternoon. I'm Madeline McNeil. The state government and emergency services officials are promising a thorough investigation into communications practices following the discovery of a missing hiker's body. When SES crews located Lily Hooper in dense bushland yesterday, her family, media outlets and even the Premier were initially advised the 18-year-old was alive. Within minutes, the elation turned to anguish when it was confirmed a body had been found. SES Commissioner Mike Wassing has told Clinton Maynard an investigation is underway.
13: As a collective for the matters that occurred in terms of that misinformation that was difficult at any time, but particularly magnified that obviously for the family, and we're working with police with respect to making sure that that doesn't occur again.
12: A Perth man has appeared in court accused of threatening to murder One Nation leader Pauline Hanson. The 47-year-old was last month charged with two counts of using a carriage service to make a threat. The man allegedly said in a Facebook post he would hunt down and kill Miss Hanson. The accused represented himself in court and has indicated he will plead guilty. The captain of the Swans AFLW side says the actions of five men's players involved in an incident in Melbourne are not a reflection of the broader club. Lucy McAvoy says her team supports the club's decision to sanction those involved, with all five stood down for the rest of the AFL season. The Sydney women's captain says rebuilding a safe, respectful culture will be a shared responsibility.
14: There's no doubt that the club has taken a reputational hit this week, and we'll do whatever we can as a club in both programs to make sure we build back the trust and respect of our members and fans and the community more broadly.
12: Catholic Schools New South Wales Chief Executive Dallas McInerney has been removed from his role following his appearance before the Independent Commission Against Corruption. Staff were informed of the decision this morning. McInerney had led the organisation for nearly a decade. And a popular car manufacturer is being taken to court, accused of failing to give independent mechanics access to important diagnostics tools. The ACCC claims Subaru has been breaching a scheme designed to promote competition between car repairers. Commissioner Luke Woodward says they're seeking declarations, penalties and costs in the federal court.
15: It was meant to make it available on an equal

0: Confirmed Latrell Mitchell won't play tomorrow night against the Warriors. Mitchell had been named on an extended bench to return from injury, but Bennett says his star centre agreed he's not quite ready.
1: He trained pretty well, but just probably needs another week, so we took the cautious approach and give him another week. Yeah, no, it's his decision. He knows his body.
0: Round 25 continues next hour. The Raiders hosting the Broncos in supercars, and Brody Kostecki has topped the timesheets in practice two for the Ipswich Super 440. Kai Allen was fastest in P1. And former Australian all-rounder Moses Henriquez has smashed a stunning century for his new nation of Portugal. He smashed 111 from just 51 balls to lead his side to a crushing win over Czechia in a T20 World Cup qualifier in Finland. That's sport. I'm Adam Hawes.
2: 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That's the latest news and sport.
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5: People make it special. Here on 2GB. Now let's head south again to Wilton. Two-car smash causing major headaches on Picton Road near the motorway intersection. It's affecting eastbound traffic towards Sydney. Lane 1 is closed. But Falconbridge still got major dramas there too with that two-car smash on the Great Western Highway. It's affecting westbound traffic towards Katoomba. Lane 2 is closed there. Got delays back past Church Street. It's roughly a 22-minute delay there. Between French's Forest and North Narrabeen, roadworks at Wakehurst Parkway. Speed down to 60 k's an hour in sections.
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2: Partly cloudy with a slight chance of showers and light winds. Sunny tomorrow, 11 to 23 degrees in the city, 7 to 23 in the west. Looking ahead, showers possible Sunday, sunny Monday, showers Tuesday and a shower or two Wednesday. Right now in town, it's 20 degrees. The same at Bankstown, it's 21 at Campbelltown and Penrith. I'm Madeline McNeil. 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
8: It is the final hour of our 100-year anniversary broadcast. A big cheer to Northeast of Cronulla. We have been live on air right across Sydney all day long, starting with Ben this morning at Watson's Bay Hotel. Levy was on the water. Did he get off the boat successfully? He needs to be calling the football tonight, so I hope he's okay. Mick Mac, Michael McLaren live from Old Government House in Parramatta, and we are live from the Shire here at Northeast. Joining me on stage, I've got a couple of special guests. They are former 2GB news presenters and news directors. Ian Ferguson, a big cheer for Ian Ferguson. And a voice you know very well from now, just a couple of years ago, Erin Maher. This has been a station now for decades that's been part of Sydney's lives. 2GB in the 1950s was the first station across the country to feature hourly news bulletins, and very much our listeners rely on those hourly news bulletins. They're

0: People like me might give our opinions. We might tell people what we think. We'll be quite polarising at times, but what we can do is trust what we hear at the top of the hour and then the bottom of the hour, the half hour, that what we hear in news bulletins is something we can trust and rely on. Aaron, you were a long-time news director here and a news presenter. What does 2GB mean to you?
1: It's such a big part of my life. It's weird to actually not have it as a daily occurrence in my life being in there anymore. But it was such a privilege to have that opportunity to be there as news was breaking, be involved in the stories as they develop over time. It was huge.
0: Ian, or Ferg as we know you as, you have one of the most distinctive voices in Australian media.
2: Well, so I'm told, and I gather there are a few people around here who like to do an impression of me.
0: I don't have
2: perhaps
0: one.
2: No.
0: But Greg Burns, our boss, does.
2: He does, yes.
0: And we might get Burnsy to give us an impression.
2: I was once Burnsy's boss, too, by the way.
0: And you were a news director here as well.
2: I was.
0: 2GB's role in Sydney, what did you see 2GB as doing?
2: Well, you mentioned that 2GB's been doing news for decades, and I've been there for quite a few of those decades, on and off since about the 1980s. What 2GB did well, and still does very well, is it becomes a reassuring voice in times of uncertainty, in times of emergency. There have been hurricanes that have whipped through the northern part of Sydney, there's been floods, there have been bushfires, and people turn to 2GB to get the essential information. And really, that is the role that is just so crucial and has been there for so many decades.
0: We would be here for the next 3 days if we were going to go through each major news event that 2GB has been covering since 1926. But 2GB became a full news talk station in the early 80s.
2: Early 80s.
0: 1982. Right back to 1983 and this moment.
3: It's going to be Australia too.
0: That is John Radler, a very fine international correspondent and a presenter of this very program in the 90s. That is one of the most important moments in Australian history, Ferg.
2: Stand up Australia. That's that was the iconic phrase that he used. And it was, when people talk about the Australia 2 versus Liberty race off Newport, Rhode Island, and the very final race when Australia 2 clinched the cup, that is the call that people remember. That is the phrase that people remember. And it was interesting because, as you point out, it was the very start of the modern news talk era that 2GB launched back in the early 80s. And it was probably one of the very first big events that the station covered.
0: Mm.
2: And what makes it even more ironic, I guess, is that it was yacht racing, which was not exactly a commercial sport that radio stations might invest money and time in covering. But they did. And it wasn't just 2GB, it was the sister station, 2UE, who also covered the race. Stan Zamanek was another prominent broadcaster, and he covered the race over at the other place, as we used to call it back then.
0: Yeah, and sport has played such a critical role in everything we do at 2GB, and we've done in News Talk Radio for years. I think the 2000 Olympics was one of our highlights. Really, it was a highlight for anyone who was in this city in 2000.
4: I am proud and happy to proclaim that you have presented to the world the best Olympic Games ever.
0: Aaron, you were working in this business at the time.
1: Absolutely, and you know, there hasn't been a best Olympics ever since then, has there? But the Olympics was an interesting experience because in the build-up there was so much negativity to it after the initial excitement of being announced. But once the Games began, the city just came alive in a way that we've never experienced since. There was just, everyone was happy to talk to everyone. Train loads of people were gathering and listening as Australia won gold medals or just medals or just competed. It was just an unprecedented atmosphere in the city.
0: You just mentioned trains. This time last week on this program, we were bringing our listeners news of a major meltdown on Sydney's train network, which seems to be common on a Friday afternoon. Good news is trains are running roughly the time at the moment. But during those weeks of the Games, one of my vivid memories, and I was involved in the coverage as well, but one of my vivid memories was the public transport system worked.
2: It did. It was amazing. I remember I wanted to go out to Olympic Park, and I thought, I'll catch a train from Central. And there was, the queue was coming out through the Devonshire Street Tunnel. It was long, and I thought, oh, no, this is going to take forever. But it didn't.
1: No.
2: Everything was running really smoothly, and the line moved quickly, and we're on the trains and out to Olympic Park.
1: Yeah. And that was one of the things that everyone was so negative about in the lead-up to it, and it was one of the prime examples of how the city just came alive and worked.
0: The Olympics, of course, followed a year or so after the Republic referendum, which was 1999. I'll tell you what, it doesn't feel like 27 years ago we voted on the Constitution. Overall, not a single state voted in favour. For the Republic went down. Against a change, the vote for no was 54.87%. The campaign for change was led by, can we call him one of our favourites, Malcolm Turnbull?
5: All of us who voted yes can be proud tonight. We did what was right.
0: I still remember that Saturday night quite vividly. Now, I was at the 2UE newsroom at the time, but it was a vote on Saturday night, and I think the magnitude of the no win actually surprised many people. Do you have memories of that, Erin?
1: I was on the overnight shift that night, and yes, I do. One of the reasons I remember it, though, is I believe we might have won the Rugby World Cup or
0: there was a Bledisloe Cup match that night.
1: Bledisloe Cup that night that Australia won,
0: yeah.
1: And I remember doing across to England and saying, well, we've got this amazing news about the rugby.
0: Yeah.
1: But yeah, I think we were absolutely, it was definitely a surprise, and it was an amazing campaign leading into that referendum to for that no vote to get through.
0: You fast forward into this decade, and it was 2023, Queen Elizabeth II passed away. And I was fortunate, and we were both working in the news department here at 2GB at the time. I was sent to London to cover the Queen's funeral. Hundreds of thousands of people have lined the procession route from Westminster Abbey through Whitehall along the Mall and past Buckingham Palace. The crowd here at Whitehall remained silent during the funeral service, all bowed their heads during the 2 minute silence. And then at the end of the service, a polite clap broke out when the Queen's piper began playing. As the procession moved along, some people would film with their mobile phones.
6: Surrounded by military on foot and horseback, the Queen's hearse has made the long, slow journey on the boulevard leading to Windsor Castle. 65 pipers and drummers playing. Along the route, tens of thousands of people lined 50, even 100 deep.
0: That was some example of my report a couple of years ago from London. What struck me is that all those years after the Republic referendum, a lot of people in the push for change thought that in the 2000s it would gather momentum again. And Australians would want their own head of state. I think what struck me, both by the reaction here in Sydney and around the country, and then when I went to London, was that the Queen was just so damn well respected, because she was the fixture in our lives for all of us forever. Bert?
2: Yeah, no, I absolutely agree. I think that there are, you could have Republican sentiments, if you like, and I think a lot of people obviously do, but I think respect for the Queen and the fact, as you mentioned, the fact that she had been there for all of our lives. We knew no other. That played a key role in the emotion that was felt at the time. So I don't know. I think that the two issues are possibly a little bit separate.
0: Yeah.
2: But you're right about the respect for the old girl.
0: You were leading much of our coverage on 2GB back at home when I was in London. What was the reaction here from Sydney siders?
1: I think it was an end of an era. Because, as you say, you know, our entire lives was the Queen, and I remember, you know, as the news started breaking that morning, just everyone, all of a sudden, just like, oh my goodness, she has actually died. Like, I mean, you knew it would happen one day, but for it to actually just happen, it was, yeah. And then you just started moving in the community itself. Yeah, the response was overwhelming. That everyone just wanted to pay tribute. There was very little negativity said about it.
0: Coming up next, we'll have a look at some of the other big momentous occasions that 2GB has covered over the years, including the bicentennial in 1998, natural disasters, and of course politics, which has been at the centre of our news coverage for decades now. This is Sydney Now, live from Northies in Cronulla.
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8: Up we go again to Falcon Bridge. Major dramas up there with that two-car smash on the Great Western Highway and Sir Henry's Parade. That's affecting westbound traffic towards Katoomba. Lane 2 is closed up there. Got delays back past Macquarie Road now at Valley Heights. Drive time now up to 1 hour trying to get through there. And down south of Wilton, two-car smash on Picton Road and the motorway. That's affecting eastbound traffic towards Sydney and Acogra. Truck broken down on the highway and Stub Street is in lane 3 facing southbound towards Blakehurst. I'm Dennis Lee on Sydney's 2GB.
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0: There's some lovely comments, and thank you for all your messages that you've been sending throughout the program. This one from Darren. So great to hear Erin's voice again. She was a great newsreader. This is an extraordinary voice as well.
18: We went around the house and found this tree that we have growing in the front yard, and a gum tree, had descended upon our front bedroom.
19: A resident describes the partial demolition of her home in Sydney's wild storms and floods. A full report on the devastation heads this bulletin. It's 9 o'clock. I'm Ian Ferguson.
0: 1986, Ferg. That's 40 years ago.
20: Yeah, it is. Thanks. I was very young. I was the 2GB's only teenage news.
0: But one of those recognisable voices that people end up trusting. Jim Angel was another example. The late great Jim Angel, who was at both 2GB and 2UE.
20: Well, there was, to be fair, there were some great newsreaders. There have been Alan Baskin, Peter Shanahan, Russell Powell. Aaron Maher.
0: Doing work experience as a 15-year-old on the John Radler show, meeting Russell Powell was like, wow, I met Russell Powell. Yeah. That was a really big deal. We were just talking about the 1999 Republic referendum, it takes me back to thinking about what had occurred just 2 years earlier and the death of the Queen, the Queen's, who would have now been the Queen, Princess Diana.
3: She was an exceptional and gifted human being. In good times and bad, she never lost her capacity to smile and laugh, nor to inspire others with her warmth and kindness.
0: The death of Diana in 97 stopped the world, but hearing Queen Elizabeth there, it's a reminder that there was so much angst about the reaction from the royal family at the time.
20: There was. That is an address to the nation that occurred just before Diana, the night before Diana's funeral. And that was the Queen at Buckingham Palace. She'd come back from Scotland, where they'd been shielding the boys, Princes William and Harry. And there had been a huge outcry during that week, where people had had said, "Where is our royal family? Where is our Queen? Show us you care." And it all sort of melted away over the 24 hours after that, when Diana's funeral was held. I was actually in London at that time, and it's one of those moments where you ask, or you get asked, where were you when you heard the news? And in fact, I was in Essex staying at a friend's place, because it was overnight in the UK. It was Sunday morning, the very early hours of Sunday morning. And I got a phone call from a New Zealand radio station, a person I knew there, and I'd done some reports for them just on various matters. And Carol said, she woke me up, and I said, what do you want? And she said, Diana's dead. And I went, oh, ha ha, very funny. And she goes, no, it's true, and Dodie. And at that point, I jumped up and got to a TV, and the next week was pretty much non-stop. I did some interviews with 2UE and 2GB. I reported for CNN as well. And it was just the most surreal experience, because on the Sunday morning particularly, I got a train back into London. The Sunday newspapers all had front pages. They'd all put out late editions. And the mood in the city was so somber. And that was just the pervading mood over the entire week. And I think, it was just something that I've never seen since. And it was certainly nothing we'd ever seen before.
0: It certainly consumed Australians as well. Radio listeners rely on us for coverage of natural disasters. And it is often, in this country, floods, bushfires. The 2004, the Boxing Day tsunamis, is the most significant natural disaster, I think, in our lifetimes. That the number of people killed will never actually be known for sure. It's estimated to be around 230,000. Indonesia, Thailand, Sri Lanka. Erin, you were working at 2GB at the time.
1: Yes, and it was such a, in some ways, a different natural disaster to have to cover, because it was so remote from where we were and the information was so slowly trickling in, that it was really hard as a journalist to get a handle on what was actually going on. And it took a really long time. And you'd watch the number of people dying just growing and growing, and just the realisation of how huge this was. And it was at a time of year where most people in Australia are relaxing, celebrating, and just the shock of a disaster of that magnitude. It was amazing.
0: I travelled to Thailand. I went to Phuket in the days afterwards, and I've never seen anything like that in my life before. To see entire villages just wiped out, the destruction, but the loss of. I still, it's almost like you try to, as a reporter, sometimes block out. You become desensitised in our business to a point.
1: Yeah.
0: But even as I just try to think back of walking past, in, to be honest, makeshift morgues, where there were family members who then flown over from Australia, who would then have a look on a whiteboard or a chalkboard, looking for names. It's just horrifying. But it's what we in this news talk business have to do. We need to report on these things.
1: Yeah.
0: Bushfires is another one that people very much rely on 2GB for coverage of events like bushfires, particularly here in Sydney. And if we cast our mind back even far beyond the Black Summer bushfires of now a few years back, you were involved in coverage for many years for different bushfires.
1: Yes, I mean, bushfires, you go back to the Black Christmas, which was 2002. Every time the fires, any bushfire is just horrible. The moment you hear of a fire starting, it's just a horrible thing. But then as they grow and grow and grow, and you're trying to let the entire city know what is affecting them, because the job of radio is to make sure people know what's going on. the magnitude becomes so huge, and when you're on the, when you're actually out there on these fire grounds, it's quite horrific to be watching someone's house burn down. And again, as you're talking, disassociate yourself from it, because you've got to be able to tell the story of this horror that's around you. But it's not just necessarily the one that's right in front of you. There's thousands of people, millions at times across the city, you know, with some of the fires when they ended up surrounding the city.
0: Let's wrap up with a celebration.

0: Let's make it great in 88. That was the official jingle for the bicentennial celebration.
1: And you couldn't escape it.
2: Oh, still in my head.
1: It's a great jingle. To be fair, it's a great jingle. But it was everywhere. From, I guess, the end of 87 right through 88. And January 26th, it was the big day. And what a day it was. 2GB was all over that, as you'd expect. Dawn to midnight coverage. I did a lot of it myself. I was one of the team of reporters who was out and about. I was excited by the bicentennial. I wanted to be part of it right through from first thing right through to night time. So I started out in the port control tower, which used to tower above what's now Barangaroo. And that was a great view of the harbour. And literally you could look down and it was like you could cross the harbour just by jumping from one boat to another. There were so many boats on the harbour. The First Fleet reenactment arrived. There was ceremonies and parades. I think the Queen was here as well for that. I think certain she was. Then, of course, the day moved on and there were other activities, including Indigenous protest marches. Back then, there was...
0: Even in 88,
1: Even in 88, as you'd expect, there were people who were not happy about the bicentennial. It was marking an occasion that they didn't feel was right for them or did the right thing all those years ago. So that was down next to the Domain and other parts of the city. I covered that, doing live crosses on protests, and then back to the newsroom to read the news at night where there was fireworks and... Massive displays and descriptions from our own team of reporters.
0: We've been so fortunate over the decades to be part of history, to witness history and to share that with our listeners. Two former 2GB news presenters, news directors, thank you so much for being part of this historic day. Thank you, Aaron.
2: Thank you, Quinton.
0: Aaron Maher, Ferg.
1: Thanks for asking me.
0: Ian Ferguson. Coming up, I'll speak with one of the longest serving 2GB staff members.
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4: Now with the sun going down, make sure the lights are on, please. Very dark out there. Up at Falcon Beach, the earliest smash on the Great Western Highway has now been cleared. All westbound lanes towards Katoomba are now open. The bad news is we've still got big delays all the way back to Macquarie Road at Valley Heights trying to get through there. Down south of Wilton, still got issues with a smash. Two car smash on Picton Road near the motorway. That's affecting eastbound traffic towards Sydney. Prospect, truck broken down and stuck on the M4 near the Prospect Highway. He's sitting in the breakdown lane facing westbound towards Penrith.
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0: Coming to you live from Northeast in Cronulla, let's check our news headlines. And with all the latest, Madeleine McNeil.
14: Hi, Clinton. A Russian-Australian dual citizens faced court charged with attempting to engage in foreign interference. The man allegedly travelled to Ukraine to spy on its military with the intention to cipher information back to Russia. The aviation safety watchdog is investigating a fourth incident at Sydney Airport in as many weeks after two Qantas flights were given clearance for routes which could have caused a collision on Tuesday. A woman's been charged with 13 offences related to drug supply after police seized more than a kilogram of assorted illicit drugs from an Allambie Heights home. And New South Wales has recorded its 12th H5 bird flu event in a seabird on the far south coast. In sport, the Parramatta Eels are looking to trip up another premiership contender when they take on the Dolphins tonight. The lowly Eels are coming off a win over the finals-bound Cowboys. Coach Jason Ryles says his side must take their chances at Suncorp Stadium. Thanks, Clinton. There'll be more news and sport at 6.
3: Sydney Now.
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0: 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It can draft replies. 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So, it does raise privacy questions, but really, it may well change again the way we message each other. 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G'day, Charlie.
16: Hey, Clinton, I thought you'd be interested in this one, mate. Yeah, because if you've got an iPhone, you can now get a plug-in that will go into into your messages, your Apple messages, and do exactly what you're saying. Now, privacy concerns obviously are tantamount, but what OpenAI, the owner of ChatGPT, has said is that it's not going to gobble up all of the message information on your phone and send it back to the mothership. No, it's just going to keep all that. It'll analyze it on your phone, but yes, you will be able to have this service reply to messages on your behalf with messages that the service has actually written for you. That's not something that I'd be into, but it does show you where AI is going, Clinton.
0: Do you think it's going to be come to the point soon, Charlie, where we're not going to need a brain anymore?
16: I hope not, because we know that when technology was added to the classroom, kids actually using tablets and laptops and things, kids stopped learning in the same level of yep. success that they did with exercise books, and that's not a good thing. So we need to find a balance with technology. AI does some really good things. Having it unleashed in your SMS message app, I'm not sure if that's a really good thing at this stage, but it's available. You can go play with it if you want to, or you can just leave it out in the internet for somebody else to use and do whatever with.
0: I certainly use Apple messaging, but I'll be using the ChatGPT alone. Good on you, Charlie. We'll hear you tomorrow.
16: Thanks, Clinton. See you, mate.
0: Charlie Brown, you'll hear him from 8 o'clock tomorrow morning with Life and Technology.
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0: Michael Packey is a name and a voice you know very well on this station. He is our Federal Political Bureau Chief. He runs our Sydney News Department. He is a voice you hear every day on the radio. But what you might not know is, amongst the 2GB staff, Michael is one of our longest serving. Graham Ross has been here since the 1980s. Rose Dunn, in our sales department, our traffic department, she has been here for a very long time. There's been a few other members of staff behind the scenes. But when it comes to our on-air team, Mike Jeffries has been here a long time, but Michael, you have been as well, but not always behind the microphone.
18: No, not always behind the microphone. And thank you, Clinton. Yeah, look, I started here December 93, and I started on the open line, started in programs, answering the listener calls. And then from there, I moved into programs, gradually into the newsroom. And when I started at 2GB, we were still in Sussex Street. We hadn't moved to Pyrmont at that stage. So I was in Sussex Street for about 4 years before the station actually moved to Pyrmont, where it is to this day. And look, the changes that I've seen in the time that I've been there have been amazing. And the way things have changed have been amazing. I remember when I started, Google was just emerging. The internet was still emerging. And when you think of the way we use the internet these days, compared to 1993, it almost doesn't seem that long ago. But we were just starting to use the internet and Google very much. You really had to work, and you know, there was a lot of grunt work that needed to be done when it came to getting stories, finding contacts. For a producer, their contact black book was key.
0: So tell me about the 1990s at 2GB. Who were some of the stars at the time that you were working?
18: Well, when I started there, there were people, as you mentioned, there was obviously Graham and Sandra Ross who were doing the Garden Clinic there on the weekend. There was Hollywood and Zorba, and I used to panel, it wasn't called the continuous call team back then. I used to panel the football occasionally on weekends. There, of course, there was Graham Richardson, former politician. He was doing breakfast.
0: Late Graham Richardson.
18: John Harker, we may remember him, the Nappy Sand Man. He used to do Drive. Ron Casey. Ron Casey used to do Morning.
0: Of course, Ron was a big part of 2GB.
18: Yeah. Then there was a few other people like Peter Anderson, who was a former police minister. He was a former Labor police minister. He was there. Of course, and there was Darren Hinch. There was Ida Buttrose. They're the, some of the people that I worked with, along with people like Clive Robertson, who was there as well. Mike and Clive, I think, did breakfast for some time. David Kosh was there as well doing the Money News show.
0: And David's been mentioned throughout the day as well, but a lot of people forget that Koshy, I suppose he found fame with Sunrise.
18: Yep.
0: But he's been, of course, for his whole career a financial commentator. But he hosted mainstream programs long before Sunrise on this radio station as the breakfast host.
18: That's right. He was the breakfast host with a lady by the name of Lucien Joy. So it was Lucien Joy and David Kosh.
0: I know Lucien very well because she was my teacher at radio school.
18: Exactly. Yep. She became an after teacher at the radio school teacher as well. And she also had a stint at the ABC. But you're right. I worked with David on his Money News program at that time, and so, or Money Talks, I think it was called. So, you know, I've worked with some great presenters, some great producers, and some really great people over the years.
0: Radio's changed. Yep. The media's changed. Obviously, there is a lot of competition now. We have social media that we didn't have back when we came into the business.
18: Yep.
0: Why do you think radio and talkback radio in particular is still relevant?
18: I think it's still relevant because essentially it comes down to listeners and that we're able to achieve real outcomes, I think, a lot of the times.
0: Yeah.
18: And I think we see it with our radio station especially. You know, someone can call you and say that they've got a problem. Essentially, sometimes you can solve that problem because you've got the contacts and the relationships with a lot of people that matter. You essentially can solve a problem sometimes within a space of the 3 hours, which is just quite amazing. And I think that we also are dealing with real-world problems that need to be addressed for a lot of people. But I think with social media, while it's important, a lot of the times it's also a lot of noise.
0: Yeah. I've been sent a message from Chris Minns, the Premier, and we are fortunate. We do have a line.
18: And
0: those powers.
18: Yep.
0: And Chris says, the Premier says, Sydney's always been a radio town. For 100 years, 2GB's at the heart of what's important in Sydney? Breaking news, debating big issues, giving Sydney siders a voice. The Premier says congratulations to everyone, past and present, who has helped make 2GB part of the fabric of the city. That is a message I've received from Chris Minns.
18: Yeah, and the fact is that you can receive those messages from the decision makers, whether it be you, whether it be Ben these days, Mark, Levy, even Michael, everyone. So the reality is even the lineups, the talkback lineups that we do have today are able to solve people's problems, and I do think that that's the strength.
0: Michael, we're privileged to have somebody on our staff who goes back to the Sussex Street days.
18: The Sussex Street days.
0: Michael Packie, our Canberra political correspondent.
3: If it matters to you, you'll hear it here. Sydney Now with Clinton Maynard until 6.
0: Now, usually we speak with Mark Geyer at this time on a Friday afternoon. MG couldn't be with us today, but for the highest quality architectural glass, shower screens, balustrades, fencing, splashbacks manufactured right here in Sydney, you can't go past Palmer's Glass. I did want to repeat MG's tips, because we ran through them yesterday, and if you missed them yesterday, if you're hanging for MG's tips, this is who he predicted for this weekend's round of football. Well, he got last night's game wrong. He tipped the Storm. He's on 114 points. I'm on 112. I tipped the Panthers, so I've just brought one back there. So go the Panthers. No, go the Sharks. Okay, MG has also tipped tonight. We've got the Raiders up against the Brisbane Broncos. MG has tipped the Raiders. You'll hear this one on the continuous call team with Levy and the boys, the Dolphins up against the Parramatta Eels. MG has tipped the Dolphins. Then tomorrow afternoon, 3 o'clock, the Knights play Manly. Mark has tipped Newcastle. South Sydney and the Warriors, full coverage here on the continuous call team. MG has tipped South, so I did the same there. 7:30 tomorrow night, the Dragons up against the Doggies. MG's tipped the Doggies. Sunday afternoon, it's the Titans versus the Sharks. Everyone, Mark Geyer. Mark Geyer's tipped the Titans. What? Up, Cronulla. I've tipped Cronulla. I'm loyal for once. And the final game of the round is the Roosters up against the Tigers. MG has tipped the Roosters. Coming up next, we're going to play the quiz.
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4: Now we head south down to Wilton. Still got issues with that two-car smash and pick the road near the motorway. It's still affecting eastbound traffic towards Sydney. Lane 1 is closed. Further south at Unanderra, a two-car smash now on the M1 near Five Islands Road. That's affecting southbound traffic towards Dapto. Lane 3 is closed. Very heavy traffic trying to get through there in the Cogra. Still got that truck broken down and stuck on the highway and Stub Street. Now we're sitting in lanes 2 and 3 and facing southbound towards Blakehurst. If you're heading that way, watch out for him. I'm Dennis Lee on 2GB.
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0: 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I'm joined on stage by two lovely ladies who happen to be very loyal 2GB listeners. Genevieve, who's come all the way from Gladesville. Hello, Genevieve.
27: Hello, Clinton. How are you?
0: Thank you so much for travelling to the Shire.
27: Our pleasure.
0: Did you have your passport before you come in?
27: Yes, I did.
0: It's been stamped, good.
27: Yes, it's been stamped.
0: And Libby is a Cronulla local. Hello, Libby.
28: I am. Lovely to meet you, Clinton.
0: Thank you for coming to our outside broadcast. Now, do you know the way this works?
28: No.
0: It's very complex.
28: Well, I hear it, but I don't take enough notice.
0: Okay. You've each got 30 seconds, and I'm going to ask you as many questions as possible within that 30 seconds, and you've got to answer as many as
28: you can.
0: One person at a time. It's simple. Okay. Who wants to go first? Can I have a volunteer? Genevieve has put her hand up. Okay. Cheer for Genevieve! Okay, Genevieve, your 30 seconds starts now. How many years has 2GB been celebrating today? How many years broadcasting?
27: 100 years.
0: Correct. Which NRL team calls the Shire home?
27: Sharks.
0: Correct. Starting with P, what is the nickname for a little finger?
27: Pinky.
0: Oh, you're on three. Which suburb is home to the big Westfield near here? Menai or Miranda?
27: Miranda.
0: Oh, you're on four. Which children's show features Elmo and Big Bird?
27: Sesame Street.
0: Five from five.
28: Mm. Hard for me.
27: On fire.
0: And Genevieve's not from the Shire.
28: No.
0: Okay. Libby, here we go. Your 30 seconds starts now. Very tough one. Who's the Prime Minister who's on the show today?
28: Anthony Albanese.
0: I'll give you that.
28: Albo.
0: One. Which came first, Coca-Cola or Pepsi?
28: Coca-Cola.
0: Correct. Which band is famous for the songs Dancing Queen and Mamma Mia?
28: ABBA.
0: Oh, you're right. You're on three. Which year did the Sharks win their first premiership, 2012 or 2016?
28: 2016.
0: Oh, you're good. 2021 biopic Respect depicts the life of which singer?
28: Can I have the question again?
0: Okay, I'll give you the question again. In 2021, a movie was released. It was called Respect.
28: Oh.
0: Depicted the life of a singer. Who was the singer?
28: Oh, I should know. Not Tina Turner. But, no. Oh.
0: Genevieve, you're the winner. Congratulations, Genevieve. But, I am making an executive decision. They're both winners tonight. You are both going home with an Amaysim SIM card. Our good friends at Amaysim don't know about that yet, but don't worry.
28: Beautiful.
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4: Now, down south at Unidera, nothing amazing. In fact, we've got lots of headaches down there with a two-car smash on the M1 near Five Islands Road. It's affecting southbound traffic towards Dapto. Lane 3 is closed. very heavy traffic trying to get past that as you head home. At Wilton, the earliest smash and pick the road near the motorway has been cleared. All eastbound lanes towards Sydney are now open. Cogra, though, was stuck in that truck, broken down and stuck on the highway and Stump Street. He's in lanes 2 and 3 and facing southbound towards Blakehurst. If you're heading that way, take care going around him. I'm Dennis Lee on 2GB.
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25: Coming up on tonight's Nine News at 6 o'clock. Two of the women in the Swans scandal are set to launch legal action and claiming damages for pain and suffering. Tonight we speak to the lawyer handling the case. He's called the allegations disgusting and degrading. All eyes will be on the SCG this Sunday for the women's and men's doubleheader. Will there be a boycott by fans? We all love a good spy drama. Tonight, the story of a Russian-born Australian accused of spying for Vladimir Putin. The 27-year-old with military experience is arrested in Brisbane, accused of selling Ukrainian military secrets to the Russians. Now, flags have been flying at half-mast in the Wallandilly region in our southwest in memory of 18-year-old bushwalker Lily Hooper. Local landmarks will be lit up in her memory. State Emergency Service is warning households to prepare for wild and windy storm season conditions this year as El Nino increases the likelihood of volatile weather. Experts are saying September is the beginning of the high-risk season when the frequency of storms, strong winds and heavy rain is expected to increase. And to round off the week, the relief we all need, the story of a police raid on a Brisbane house they thought was being burgled, and the residents were inside at the time. As the police entered, they found the intruder to be, well, let's put it this way, wasn't human. All will be revealed in tonight's news at 6 o'clock. Back to you.
0: Thank you, Mark. Nine News tonight with Mark Burrows.
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0: Rob Stanley-Jones, who runs the nearby Carringbar pub, Carringbar Inn, has just passed me a Cronulla jersey. And he says, turn it around. What does it say on the back? It says, Clinton's Shout. We love 2GB. He doesn't know that Clinton's the tightest man on 2GB next to Paul Gallen. Let's check the
37: 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What's coming up on Sports Today? 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
0: Adam Hawes hosting Sports Today this evening after the 6 o'clock news. Hello, Hawsey.
38: Hello, mate. I guess that's the definition of futile, trying to get a beer out of you, mate.
0: Yeah, good luck.
4: Good luck.
0: I'm still on the health kick, you know.
1: Hey, mate, we're going to hear...
0: Sport's been such an integral part of what we do on 2GB and Sports Today and the other programs that have held the slot, Sports Zone, Wild World of Sports, is really such an important part of the way we end the day on 2GB.
1: Yeah, I'd like to think so. It's been going for a long time, and I'll try and keep up that tradition tonight, Maynard, of course. We've got JT, Jonathan Thurston, coming on the show to preview Eels v Dolphins. Our Eels, well, my Eels, are going to try and do your Sharks a favour tonight by knocking off the Dolphins to keep the Sharks alive in the top four race. We'll see what happens there. JT will join us for a preview. Raiders and Broncos are also in action tonight, so we'll keep an eye on that game because it's Big Papa's final game at home for the Raiders. So it's called Papa's House there, GIO Stadium. It's been renamed, and the Raiders will be looking to get the job done against the Broncos. And also, Bozza will join us, Mark Bosnich, because guess what? The new Premier League season has arrived. It all gets underway first thing tomorrow morning. So it's a huge show coming up.
0: Good on you, Hawes. You'll be listening after 6. Adam Hawes after 6 o'clock with Sports Today. You will hear the continuous call team with Leaving the Boys coming up from 7 o'clock. Can I just thank everybody who has tuned in to 2GB from 5:30 this morning. We had Ben Fordham live at Watson's Bay Hotel. We had Levy on Sydney Harbour down Parramatta River and Mick Mac broadcasting from Old Government House, Michael McLaren in Parramatta. But a big thank you to you. I can't believe finally 2GB broadcasting live from the Sutherland Shire. So many wonderful listeners here. And thank you for all the listeners who've come from other parts of Sydney. But a big thank you to all my team. There's so many involved in putting this production together. I can't name you all, but thank you all. But everyone listening at home, everyone listening in their cars, you are what makes 2GB, and we love you for it. That's Sydney now.
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3: It's 6 o'clock. Good evening, I'm Madeline McNeil. The Sydney Swans are hoping to regain the respect of a nation as the club navigates an alleged sexual assault case involving its players. Toby Goff reports.
5: Head coach Dean Cox and captain Callum Mills have formally addressed the situation for the first time, issuing an apology to all women. Investigations into an alleged sexual assault at a Melbourne hotel are ongoing and no charges have been laid. Coach Cox says there's no denying the club's culture has been damaged.
6: We've got a lot of work to do. We have a lot of work to do for our football community and for the community in general.
5: Both men's and women's players are backing sanctions against those involved. Swans AFLW captain Lucy McAvoy adding her team has felt incredibly supported as the squad navigates this dark chapter. Toby Goff, Sydney.
3: Locals in Lily Hooper's hometown of Oakdale are coming together to honour the 18-year-old after her body was found in dense bushland after an 8-day search. Lily's body has been retrieved from the Natai National Park. Community members are being invited to leave flowers, lights and other tributes for Lily at a local park tonight and over the weekend. A Russian-Australian dual citizen has faced court, charged with attempting to engage in foreign interference. The 27-year-old allegedly travelled to Ukraine to spy on its military with the intention to cipher information back to Russia. AFP Commissioner Chrissy Barrett says the man's alleged offending occurred in Australia and overseas.
7: We will allege the 27-year-old man sought to provide information about Ukrainian military activities to individuals he believed were linked to Russian intelligence services.
3: Airport safety officials are investigating a fourth runway incident at Sydney Airport in as many weeks. Air Services Australia says the potential traffic conflict between two Qantas planes was reported on Tuesday. The opposition says allegations of intimidation by a Christian group during last year's federal election should be investigated. Members of the Brethren Church reportedly paid far-right figures to harass Labor and Greens candidates. A parliamentary inquiry is examining their behaviour, which is reportedly part of a push to elect coalition candidates. Deputy Liberal leader Jane Hume claims she didn't witness any of this conduct.
8: Didn't realise that cash was paid to hecklers, and if that's the case, well, then it should be unpacked. It's happened at an election. It is unacceptable. But to be honest, I didn't see that behaviour on a single booth that I was on.
3: And the Catholic Schools New South Wales boss, Dallas McInerney, has been removed from his role following his appearance before the Independent Commission Against Corruption. In finance, the All Lords closed down 28 points, one Australian dollar buying 71 US cents.
37: Finance. Join Andre Rieu and his orchestra for Viva Maastricht in cinemas August 29 and 30 only. 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
3: Round 25.

0: The first time in history, the women's and men's teams will play a doubleheader at the SCG. And the Wallaroos have wrapped up preparations for tomorrow's women's rugby test against the Black Ferns, Australia's never beaten New Zealand team. That's news and sport.
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4: Now let's pop down to Unidera. Two car smash there causing major headaches for themselves and other drivers on the M1 near Five Islands Road. It's affecting southbound traffic towards Dapto. Lane 3 is closed. We've got delays back to the avenue trying to get through there. Roughly 20 minute delays. At Cogra, that truck is still broken down and stuck on the highway and Stub Street. Now, it's in lane 3, facing southbound towards Blakehurst, Londonderry, road damage and Carrington Road between Bowman Road and Milford Road, affecting eastbound traffic towards Blythe Park. I'm Dennis Lee on 2GB.
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0: Partly cloudy with a slight chance of showers and light winds. A sunny day tomorrow, 11 to 23 degrees in the city, 7 to 23 in the west. Looking ahead, showers possible Sunday, sunny Monday, showers on Tuesday. Right now in town, it's 19 degrees, the same at Bankstown and Gosford. It's 16 degrees at Campbelltown. I'm Madeline McNeil. 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
15: Happy Friday, everyone. And it's been a very special day for us here at 2GB as we celebrate 100 years of broadcasting. In terms of sport this week, it's been a hell of a week, but we have made it to the finish line. So jump on the open line. Have your say as we hit the weekend. 131873 is the number to call. 0460 873 873 is the text line. 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Well, Papa's House is pumping in Canberra. Huge crowds turned out for this match tonight. The Raiders taking on the Broncos at the renamed GIO Stadium because, of course, Big Papa, Josh Papalihi, the most capped Raiders player of all time, is playing his final home game for the Green Machine. And I can tell you after 7.5 minutes of play, it is nil all between the Raiders and the Broncos. I'll keep you across those scores throughout the show. There is the slimmest of slim chances that Canberra could still qualify for the final, so they are desperate to win this one. As for the Broncos, a win would almost guarantee they can't claim the wooden spoon. I still can't believe I'm putting wooden spoon and Broncos in the same sentence, but that's the way it's been this year. And who could forget the last time these two teams played at GIO Stadium? That cracking qualifying final, probably on the podium for one of the best games I've ever seen.

0: Later game sees the Eels taking on the Dolphins at Suncorp Stadium. Jonathan Thurston will be along shortly to preview all the action. JT will be helping call the match for Nine live and free from 7:30 p.m. The continuous call team will also have you covered as soon as I'm done here on Sports Today. Levy, Piggy and Jay Moss will have all the action for you. Last night, the Panthers jumped back to the top of the ladder for now with a 22-14 win over the Melbourne Storm. We'll talk more about that game a little later. Wayne Bennett, he's left the door open, the master coach, to coach Queensland again. I'll play you his comments a little later in the show. And who should replace Kevin Walters as Kangaroos coach? Love to hear your nominations. 131873 is the number. 0460 873 873 is the text line. And the man we had on the show just last night, Billy Walters, has gone over for the Broncos. They lead the Raiders 4-0 there at Papa's house. West Tigers coach Benji Marshall insists the high-flying Roosters are beatable. That's despite fears his side faces the mother of all hidings on Sunday arvo. We'll hear from Benji shortly. The Swans crisis continues to roll on. Coach Dean Cox and Captain Callum Mills fronted media conferences today. I'll play you their comments later in the show. But more damaging developments have been detailed in the Sydney Morning Herald. The article today reads, lawyers for two of the women involved in the Sydney Swans alleged sexual assault incident in a Melbourne hotel room are preparing to launch legal action in the Victorian Supreme Court against the five players and the club. The women are set to claim damages for pain and suffering, psychological injury and economic loss. Manny Carbone, a partner of Carbone Lawyers, said, we are currently investigating the circumstances and preparing to commence legal proceedings against the club and potentially the individuals involved. Our clients are extremely traumatised and feel that their dignity and personal rights have been seriously violated by the events of Monday. And that was backed up on 3AW with a lawyer there also saying the women, well, he's never seen a more degrading act in his 28 years in the business. Again, the police are continuing their investigation. No charges have been laid. The five Swans players, Isaac Henney, Chad Warner, Nick Blakey, James Jordan, Riley Bice, have been suspended for the rest of the season. On a brighter note, guess what's happening early tomorrow morning? The Premier League. Yes, the Premier League is back, and that means Stan Sports' Mark Bosnich is also back for his regular Friday night preview. We'll catch up with him shortly. And what's worse than losing to Bangladesh? How about losing to Bangladesh twice? The Aussie cricketers, they are chasing redemption tomorrow in Mackay because they do not want to go down 2-0 in that series. That would be highly embarrassing. We will hear from Captain Pat Cummins a little later in the show. Adam Hawes with you this Friday, the 21st of August. Welcome to Sports Today. Alrighty, round 25 continues tonight at Suncorp Stadium. The Dolphins hosting the Eels, just confirming that score at Papa's house in Canberra. It's the Broncos 6 over the Raiders 0 after 11 minutes of play. But for more on tonight's later game, I'm joined by league legend Jonathan Thurston, who's on duty for Nine. Hello, JT. This is a massive game for the Finns who want to stay in the top four.
1: Yeah, it's a huge game. This is the fourth season in the NRL, and yeah, they've locked themselves in the semi-finals, but they got an opportunity to cement themselves in the top four over the next couple of weeks. So, yeah, big finish for the Finns. You know, history says that you need to be in the top four to win the premiership, and the race is on to finish in the top four.
0: Yeah, because they just can't afford to slip up, right? Because the Sharks, they're snapping at their heels. And JT, you played in plenty of finals. You've been in the top four. You've been in the bottom four. Is it just too hard, do you think, to win a premiership from outside the top four?
1: Yeah, well, that's what history says. But, you know, records are meant to be broken. So, you know, this is probably the closest the competition has been as well. So it is extremely hard to win from the bottom eight. You know, if you're finishing the top two, you got two home games. If you win those two and then you go straight into the GF. So, you know, it's such a luxury to be playing on your home turf. And obviously the top four teams, if they win the second week, they're playing again to get in the grand final. So, yeah, it's a huge thing to be able to finish in the top four because you need to, as history suggests.
0: Yeah, look, it's been a disappointing year for the Eels, but a couple of big scalps before the end of the season, that could be a good launch pad for 2027, right?
1: Yeah, definitely. And that's what they did last week against the Cowboys as well. So they got a real good close win against them. And They haven't been going too bad, the Parramatta Eels. Injuries have obviously crueled them, but they've certainly been able to put up a fight against the top teams, and they've still got a young roster as well. So, you know, their outside backs carry great out of the backfield. They've got a strong forward pack, and when Mitch Moses is at his best, you know, he's pulling the strings there. So, yeah, I think that'll be, you know, what they're looking to do is upset a few sides heading into the finals, and they've got that opportunity here at Suncorp. So they enjoy playing up here as well.
0: JT, I've got to ask you this one. As one of the greatest halfbacks of all time, that 30-metre cutout pass from Eels front rower Junior Barlow that set up a try last weekend against your Cowboys, would you have been proud of that one?
1: For a front rower, so much skill Junior has, and he's always had that in him. And, you know, he did not blink, did he? Just as soon as he caught the ball, he just put that foot down and just reefed it. straight off the hip, 25 metres into the chest, and I think they scored off the back of that. Yep. So, yeah, that hurt my feelings, Junior, but it was a wonderful display of skills for a big man.
0: All righty, who are you tipping? Will it be close? Is it going to be fins up or the slippery Eels?
1: I'm going to go with the fins up. You know, I think their spines are playing extremely well, and they'll want to be, you know, really hitting their straps at the back end of the year heading into the finals. So, yeah, it's a Fins win for me.
0: Okay, JT, always great to have you on the show. Looking forward to the call tonight on 9, live and free from 7:30 p.m.
1: Thanks, mate.
0: There is Jonathan Thurston for 9 League legend. Now, last night, as I touched on earlier, the Panthers too good for the Storm, 22 points to 14. Jeez, you talk about the cliche game of two halves. Well, this summed it up, because Penrith flew out. They led 22-0. Then they just had no ball in the second half, and the Storm came back with 3 tries. In fact, at one stage, with a couple of players in the sin bin, it was 13-11 for the Storm. And I reckon Penrith's probably the only team that could have survived that period of play. Now, a highlight of the game was Brian To'o bringing up 100 tries. He'd been sitting on 99 for a while. And didn't he make the most of it? He scored a hat-trick, Bizza. So he goes past Ryan Goodler and Greg Alexander on the all-time list of try scorers for the Panthers. He slides into second place on 102 tries. Reece Wesser, the only man ahead of him, with 113. So it's just a matter of time before he knocks off Reece, you would think. Jack Cogger, not great news for him coming out of that game. He's been charged with a grade 2 careless high tackle. He was sent to the sin bin for this shot on Tyron Wishart in the 61st minute. He flew out of the line. He hit him high. There's no doubt about it. He put his head in his hands, actually, at the time of the tackle. Jack Cogger, he knew what he had done. It is his third and subsequent offence. So he faces a 3-match ban. That's with an early plea, and 4 games if he challenges unsuccessfully at the judiciary. You'd imagine he'll plead guilty so he can be back for the finals in week 2. I guess now the focus turns to Blaise Talangi. He's been dropped in recent weeks for defensive issues. Could Ivan Cleary call him back? You'd think so, although there is also Jack Cole waiting in the wings for the Panthers. Another incident out of the game I wanted to talk about is the Liam Martin sin bin. I mean, is this seriously the standard we've got to? In case you missed it, Suafalanga grubbered through the Penrith defensive line. Then he ran straight into Liam Martin, fell over. The bunker had a look and ruled the Panthers forward had, in their words, closed the gap. Now, I would argue Liam Martin just turned his shoulder and braced for impact. He didn't take a single step in the direction of Failongo. So are we expecting now that players have to jump out of the way if someone's chasing a kick? Well, if that's the case, that's ridiculous. Now, I know it's Friday. I don't want to get too cranky, but also, what about disallowing Harry Grant's try? I mean, fair dinkum. Down 22-0. Clever grubber kick from Harry Grant. Gets to it first. Scores in the corner. Not one complaint from Penrith about a knock-on. Enter the bunker. After forensic investigations, they found the ball momentarily went from Grant's hands and brushed the arm of Panthers winger Brian To'o. Knock on. Honestly, just play it at real speed. Forget the slow-mos. Here's what Harry Grant had to say after the game.
2: Yeah, I thought it was a try. Like, when you go through every kick contest and, you know, when there's two people competing for a ball, you probably find something every time. So, I don't know, I think they won exciting game style, they want exciting tries, and they want tries off kicks. Well, you're going to have something like that every time if you look hard enough.
0: Yeah, I've been saying this for years. When it's a contest for possession from a kick, I reckon it's play on for whoever comes down with the footy. No more getting out the magnifying glass and trying to see if the ball brushed the fingernail of the defending player. It's just driving fans crazy. Anyway, I'm not trying to get too cranky there. Hey, fun fact from last night. This really caught my eye. The NRL actually outdrew the AFL in Melbourne. Yes, a very rare event. In fact, I can't remember the last time it happened. The Storm Panthers game in driving rain at Amy Park drew over 17,000. The Dead Rubber St Kilda Gold Coast game under the roof at Marvel Stadium drew 14,000. So I'm sure Peter Volandis would be loving that little win for the NRL. Before we hit a break, let's check that score at Papa's House. And the Raiders have gone in, much to the delight of a big crowd there in Canberra. Kyo Weeks has gone over. And it is the Broncos leading 6-4. That's after 18 minutes of play in the first half. Love to hear from you this Friday evening on Sports Today. 131-873 is the number to call, or you can text 0460-873-873.
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4: Now down south at Unidera, the earliest smash involving two vehicles in the M1 near Five Islands Road has just been cleared, but it's still affecting southbound traffic towards Dapto. Got delays back to the avenue trying to get through there. It should thin out shortly, they're saying. Cogra, still got that truck broken down and conked out on the highway in Stubbs Street. Now he's in lane 3, facing southbound out of the city towards Blakehurst, and between French's Forest and North Narrabeen, of course, roadworks at Wakehurst Parkway, speed down to 60 k's an hour in sections. I'm Dennis Lee on Sydney's 2GB.
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0: Checking that score for you at Papa's House. It is 6-6 between the Raiders and Broncos. That's with 18 minutes left in the first half. Big crowd on hand there for Josh Papali'i's final home game for the Green Machine. On the text line, Scotty says, "G'day Adam, did I hear correctly the Aussie women versus Kiwi women have a game coming up? Just curious, not in the union at all. If we put up a better record than the Wallabies All Blacks, and how many times have they played? I know I could probably Google this, mate, but I know you'll have it off the top of your head, and I'm eating dinner. Scotty, you give me too much credit, mate. I don't have the full stats. What I do know is that they have never beaten the Black Ferns. I'm not sure how many games that is. It's a fair chunk, but Australia is chasing their first ever win over the Black Ferns tomorrow, and what better time to do it? The 100th Wallaroos Test Match. And I think we might see Madison Levi out there, the Sevens rugby gun. She'll make her debut for Australia, so hopefully she gets into some open space and scores a hat-trick or something, and we can get the job done. Wayne Bennett has left the door open to take over as Queensland State of Origin coach, the five-time series-winning Queensland coach, leaving reporters guessing when asked if he's available to replace Billy Slater.
12: Not really, but if they need me, I'll go. I think they can get some young guys here that can do the job, so but I won't let Queensland down. If they can't get what they want, we'll give it a fair bit of consideration. I'm not looking for the job.
0: Lock it in. That's Queensland's greatest ever coach saying he's available. He's not chasing the job, sure, but the QRL, after hearing that, should be chasing Wayne Bennett. They've just lost the series to the Blues, and with the greatest of respect, all the other options to replace Billy Slater just don't stack up compared to the great man. I mean, few do, to be honest, and even those guys, I'm sure, would agree. So what do you think? Should the Maroons go back to Bennett or look for fresh blood? 131873, if you have a view on that one. 0460 873 873 is the text line. Bennett confirmed no Latrell Mitchell tomorrow night against the Warriors. He trained well, but Latrell agreed himself that he's not quite ready to make his comeback. He hasn't played for a very, very long time. Round 9, in fact, against Newcastle. He's been sidelined with that nerve damage injury, and he won't be back tomorrow. So that's a blow for the Bunnies. No Latrell Mitchell. Just watching the Raiders go over again here. Mariota's gone in the back rower. So the Raiders have hit the front at Papa's house, and Papa's just been given a breather on the bench. Everyone's happy to see Papa. He's got a big smile on his face. It's Canberra 10 leading the Broncos 6. Well, another huge media pack descended on Sydney Swans HQ today to hear the latest in this ongoing saga. And it was Captain Callum Mills for the first time this week giving comment about what unfolded last Monday morning.
13: I'm deeply shocked and disappointed to be here. And I firstly want to apologise to the AFLW players, our female staff and the women in our lives, our partners, mothers, sisters, and all women within the community. We take these allegations extremely seriously, and we hope the women involved are getting all the support they deserve. We're really disappointed at the actions of these five players, and as a playing group, we fully support the club's decision on the sanctions handed down. We take full responsibility, and we are deeply sorry.
0: Callum Mills there, Sydney Swans captain. Now, Dean Cox was there alongside him. They were both wearing suits, and that follows the trend for the Swans this week. They've kept the sponsors right out of it, and obviously they don't want to look like slobs in this situation, so they were dressed in their best suits, Callum Mills and Dean Cox. Now, Cox was questioned about reports there were Sydney Swans officials in the room, because that's what's emerging. There was more than five in the room. There's reports of up to as many as 9 men in that room, and there's been suggestions maybe Swans officials were in there, possibly even from the coaching staff. Here's what Cox had to say.
14: As part of the investigation, I'm unaware of that. And it is an investigation. We have to let the police do their job and work through.
15: Dean, can you?
14: So that's what we need to do.
15: Dean, can you?
14: And respectively, we have to do that.
15: Dean, can you confirm that you were not in that room that night?
14: I wasn't in the room.
0: Yeah, it's ugly, isn't it? The Swans, they hit back at there's been a lot of gossip about the story, obviously, as the police continue their investigation. And they release a statement, the Swans, saying the Swans can confirm that all investigations carried out by the club have consistently indicated that the only representatives of the club in the room central to the police investigation were the five players who have been stood down. We have every reason to consider that reports to the contrary are simply false. We are respecting the process with the relevant authorities and refrain from commenting on police matters. We would also like to take this opportunity to condemn some of the misinformation being reported and are now considering our legal position on those matters. That's a statement from the Sydney Swans. That's really the first pushback from the Swans all week. And if you go online, there's no shortage of theories about what allegedly went down in that hotel room. So the Swans are starting to push back on what's being released there. We'll have to wait, of course, until the police report is finalised to establish the full facts. But what sort of crowd are they going to get at the SCG Sunday? That's going to be fascinating after all the headlines this week. You would think a final regular season game at the SCG on a sunny Sunday, you'd get 40,000. I know it's only North Melbourne who aren't travelling great, but you would still expect to get 40,000 there. So it's a double header as well. The AFLW side is in action. So the Swans are desperate the fans don't turn their back on them. They've done nothing wrong. And Captain Lucy McAvoy today said she'd in fact like to be in on discussions when there's a decision made on whether those five players are brought back to the Sydney Swans. Leaving it there, we'll check that score now for you at Papa's House. The Broncos have a player in the sim bin. 15 minutes to go. It's the Raiders 12, leading the Broncos 6. So Pat Carrigan has gone to the sin bin. So the Broncos right up against it there now. Checking the Scotland. Scotty on the text line asked me how many times the Wallaroos have played the Black Ferns. I can tell you 30 times, Scotty, and they haven't won. So hopefully tomorrow they break their duck. Let's go to Gary on the open line from Boondall. G'day, Gary.
16: Yeah, g'day, Adam. How are you, mate?
0: Good, mate. What do you got for us?
16: I think Wayne may go for the Queensland team.
0: Yep.
16: And I think Billy Slater will slot into the Australian coach.
0: Yeah, look, that's not a bad call at all. Billy Slater, the Origin job's different to the Test job. It's much more consuming, and I think Billy wants to take a step back from that. And I think you're right. I think the Test job, I've heard Ivan Cleary's name mentioned. I think you need a salesman for the Test coaching job. I think you need someone who's got a real presence, who's really good with the media. And I think, yeah, Billy Slater would fit that bill. Maybe even Mal Meninga if things don't work out at the Perth Bears. Wayne Bennett knows how to get a headline as well. So I think that's got to be a factor. But yeah, you might be right there. Billy Slater from Queensland of the Kangaroos. Thanks, Gary. Good call. There is Gary from Boondall getting in touch on a Friday night. Let's check that score one more time before we hit a break. It is Canberra 12 leading Brisbane 6. Pat Carrigan in the sin bin for the Broncos. 14 minutes left in the first half. This is Sports Today. We'll be back straight after this.
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4: Yeah, let's go south. Hopefully for the last time tonight, down south to Unidera, the earliest smash on the M1 near Five Islands Road has now been cleared. All southbound lanes out of the Gong towards Dapdale are open and things are settled down there quite nicely. Cronulla though, we've got a two-car smash now on Kingsway near Wilbur Avenue. The road is closed to westbound traffic towards Sutherland. Got delays back to Croydon Street and a cogger of that truck is still broken down on the highway and Stub Street is in lane 3 facing southbound towards Blakehurst. I'm Dennis Lee on 2GB.
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0: Adam Horse with you this Friday evening on Sports Today. It's 25 to 7 o'clock. The Broncos looking pretty good even without Reece Walsh, who's injured, of course. 12 all with 11 minutes left in the first half. Even down a man with Pat Carrigan and the Sinbin. They've gone in to score through Ezra Mam. Nice lead-up work from Billy Walter. So they're playing with a lot more energy, the Broncos. The Raiders have their work cut out at Papa's house. Checking the team changes for the later game. Dolphins, Brian Ponyu will start in the back row in jumper number 17. Max Plath goes back to the bench. And for the Eels, Sean Russell, he starts at fullback in jumper 18. Harper Twidell moves to the bench. Saxon Pryke starts at lock in jumper 15. Jack DeBellin also goes back to the bench. That's the later game, which you can hear, of course, on the continuous call team. On the text line, Sandra says, "Hi, Adam. If we can get Wayne back, the family will be back together. Fingers crossed. Go, Queenslander." Yeah, when he came back in 2020, no one thought he'd get the job done, but that was a stunning win over the Blues in that Bennett revival. Tony says Bennett would have to be the oldest serving coach, not only in NRL, but in Origin as well. He's the NRL's version of Joe Biden. I would have said Benjamin Button, Tony. He just keeps on keeping on, the great man, doesn't he? And Rod from Perth says, "Hi, Adam. Yes, Billy Slater gets my vote for the Kangaroos job. He's a winner and deserves the role." Yeah, he was fantastic for the Kangaroos, Billy Slater, so no one would argue if that's the way it goes. Supercars, just updating you there. Brody Kostecki has topped the timesheets in practice two. That's ahead of the Ipswich Super 440. Kai Allen, he was fastest in P1. So the races get underway tomorrow. Two races there, in fact, at the Queensland Raceway. Now, West Tigers coach Benji Marshall is demanding his team show fight and show pride for the rest of the season. The Tigers have lost 8 games straight and they face a monumental challenge to beat the Sydney Roosters on Sunday. The Roosters, of course, coming first. Marshall says the Tigers have plenty to play for.
23: From our point of view is that all our players get paid pretty good money to do a job that they're lucky to do, and you need to go out and represent that, represent your fans, represent the jersey and have some personal pride and find a reason to play this week. So, yeah, we got a lot to play for. They're a tough opposition, but not unbeatable.
0: Yeah, everything he says is spot on there, Benji Marshall. It confuses me when people say, oh, there's nothing to play for. They've got nothing to play for. How about the massive pay packet you're receiving from your employer? Don't you owe it to your employer and every one of the club's stakeholders, such as members and fans, to give it a crack every time you take the field? I would have thought so. So hopefully Benji's players are listening to that. Otherwise, it could be a cricket score on Sunday when they take on the Roosters. 12-all, that score remains. 8 minutes left in the first half there at Papa's House. Broncos v Raiders. Pat Carrigan in the sin bin for a high shot on Corey Horsburgh. So the Broncos still down to 12 men. Now, AJ Brimson has reportedly begun talks with the PNG Chiefs after the Titans confirmed they've given Brimson permission to negotiate with other clubs. He's been there a very long time, as we know, AJ Brimson. And Titans coach Josh Hannay addressed the issue a little earlier today.
1: I think both sides just see it as mutually beneficial. Like, we have the utmost respect for that guy and what he's meant to this club, but we also respect his wishes, and so it's been really respectful. You know, there's been no animosity. There's like we as a club, and I think the supporters on this on the Gold Coast like love AJ, synonymous with this club. But so there's no hard feelings.
0: Yeah, the thing is, Brimson wants to play fullback, and that's not going to happen while Keanu Kinney is at the Titans. He's just made that spot his own. So I don't think centre is Brimson's best spot. Hanno tried him in the halves a few weeks back. That was a fail. If I was to make a list of players I reckon need a fresh start at a different club, a different environment, AJ Brimson would be in the top three. I just think he's such a talented player, but he may need just to go somewhere new and thrive in a different environment, and I'm sure he can do that maybe at the Chiefs and for pretty good money too. The Broncos, they are in again at Papa's House. This is extraordinary. They're down to 12 men and they've scored two tries. Broncos leading 16 points to 12. D Mariner going over. The Raiders, they are in strife. I mean, the Broncos haven't won a game with 13 players. Maybe this is the key. They need to play with 12 because they're actually looking really, really good. In fact, it's Grant Anderson who's gone over for the Broncos. So it's Brisbane 16, leading Canberra 12 with 6 minutes left in the first half. A bit of cricket before we hit a break. And, of course, Australia up against Bangladesh in the second test starting tomorrow in Mackay. Australia, geez, they need a win after the embarrassing scenes that we witnessed in Darwin, that nine-wicket loss. And Captain Pat Cummins, he spoke today about Jake Weatherill, the dumped opener. He says he's got to go back and prove he deserves a recall to the test team.
2: Obviously a really tough one for Weathers. Yeah, I thought he was awesome around the group. You know, really liked the way he goes about it, but, you know, over the course of six test matches just didn't quite, you know, score the runs that he or we would have liked. So I suppose, you know, like anyone else, go back, knock the door back down. He'll be around, I suspect, for, you know, full Shield season. So go and show that you are better than anyone else in that, you know, in that competition.
0: Yeah, Matt Renshaw coming in for the dump Jake Weatherill. He averaged just 20 from six test matches. You can't blame the selectors for making that call. Mark Waugh, he was on the program earlier in the week. He said he thinks Weatherill's test career is actually over. But really, there's not many ahead of him, to be honest. There's not too many batsmen knocking that door down. So a few centuries from Weatherill back at Shield level, who knows what could happen down the track. Conversion Australia there from Hayes Perham. So it remains Brisbane 16, leading Canberra 12. 6 minutes left in the first half. Quick break here on Sports Today. Up next, it's Bozza.
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4: Now we go to Greystanes. Three vehicle smash now on the M4 near Greystanes Road overpass. That's affecting eastbound traffic towards the city. Lane 3 is closed. Very heavy traffic trying to get through there. At Cronulla, two car smash on Kingsway near Wilbur Avenue. The road is closed to westbound traffic towards Sutherland. Got delays back to Croydon Street trying to get through there. And at Cogra, that truck is still conked out and broken down on the highway. And Stub Street is in lane 3 facing southbound towards Blakehurst. I'm Dennis Lee on 2GB.
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0: Checking that score for you at Papa's House. It's the Broncos leading the Broncos leading the Raiders, that is, 16 points to 12. The Raiders right on the attack, but the Broncos have repelled them. So it is Brisbane leading 16-12 with 2 minutes left in that first half. On the text line, Michael says, Broncos always play the first half well, but they never come out in the second half. You watch. They put the cue away. That's it. 40 minutes is all you get. Michael, we will watch that one for you. But at the moment, they're playing pretty good, the Broncos, and they look to get away from the danger zone in terms of the wooden spoon. Well, here we go again. The new Premier League season has arrived. How exciting. It all gets underway tomorrow morning on Stan Sport, 4 a.m, Arsenal v Coventry City. That means the great man is back, Mark Bosnich from Stan Sport. Hello, Bozza.
27: Good evening to you, Adam, and good evening to everybody, wherever they may be listening, New South Wales and Queensland, or all around the world on the app, as we know. And speaking about the world, yes, the world's biggest sporting competition is underway again. It only seems yesterday we were talking about the relegation battle and the title battle for last season, but with the World Cup, not as big a break, although the season started a little bit later. And we're all excited. Like you said, 5 a.m. kickoff tomorrow morning, reigning champions, Arsenal versus Coventry, all live on Stan Sport.
0: Mate, you will not sleep tonight. What about... so Coventry City, this is their first Premier League campaign in 25 years, I believe. So what a nice, easy start, taking on the defending champions at the Emirates.
27: Well, isn't it? Look, I'm a little bit biased towards them. My teammate Frank Lampard is their manager. They won the championship, which, as those who don't know, that's a division below the Premier League, like the second division. So they won it in style. Like you said, quarter of a century, Horsey. So I want everybody to think, what were you doing quarter of a century ago? And the time flies. And, you know, at 9 seasons ago, they only dropped out of the whole 4 divisions, the professional divisions, into non-league. Wow. So it's an amazing achievement. It's great to have them back. And they've spent a lot of money in the summer. £116 million they've spent on transfer fees to try to make sure that they have a good enough squad to stay in the Premier League. There are other two teams that come up, Ipswich and Hull City. They've also spent rather heavily. And Hull City, of course, have bought young Lucas Harrington, the 18-year-old Australian, for $34 million Australian dollars. and they play tomorrow night, 9:30 p.m. kickoff, live on Stan Sport against Manchester United. So it'd be great to see whether or not he will make his debut for Sergei Yakirovich's men tomorrow night.
0: Yeah, so he was on display for the Socceroos at the World Cup. Mark Schwarzer, yeah. Socceroos legend, he's compared him to Harry Kewell. What do you think about that comparison?
27: Well, two different positions. I don't really know Lucas Harrington as well, so I don't know how he's, in what context he's comparing him. But like I said, two completely different positions. And in terms of Harry Kewell, he's been our greatest outfield player of all time. So that's some compliment. It's a long way to go for him. But like I said, he's a centre back, so we'll see about that.
0: We sure will, mate. What other games can we look forward to this weekend?
27: Oh, well, I just spoke about those opening two games. The other one that I really want to speak, well, two rather, I'd like to speak about first and foremost, Manchester City versus Bournemouth. That's 11 p.m. kickoff on Saturday night, Sunday night rather, live on Stan Sport. The reason I want to speak about it is after 10 years and 20 major trophies, Pep Guardiola has stood down as manager. And this is why I believe that it's one of the most open Premier League races that I can remember. Enzo Maresca, who used to be on their staff, of course, he managed Chelsea until he departed last season, and Chelsea's season just completely went to pot. He'll be taking over. And Bournemouth, with a new manager as well. Their normal manager that they've had and got him into Europe for the first time in their history, Andoni Iraola's gone to Liverpool. And Marco Rosa from RB Leipzig, the German, has come in to take over then. And the other two really are Monday morning. That's early Monday morning. This might be a replay job for everyone. 1:30 a.m. Newcastle, who have lost a whole host of players again, poor things, against a newly rebuilt Liverpool. And then Tuesday morning, Fulham, another new manager there, RBO, who has played in the Premier League and was managing recently at Real Madrid. He took over when Xabi Alonso, who's in the other dugout for Chelsea. Chelsea have been the biggest spenders in the summer. So I really want to see how they, and I really think that they might be the biggest challengers to Arsenal as well. They've spent a whopping over £300 million on new players, and most notably on Morgan Rogers for over £100 million from Aston Villa. So I'll be very interested to see how he goes alongside Cole Palmer and João Pedro as well.
0: Yeah, you pinched my next question, mate. I was going to say, get your crystal ball out, and who's going to be battling it out for the title in 10 months' time? But the Gunners, have they kept their squad together? Can they go back to back?
27: Yes, they can. It'll be the first time in over 90 years that they've actually done it. So it was no easy feat for them, and only three managers in Premier League history have done it before: Sir Alex Ferguson, Pep Guardiola and Jose Mourinho. So Mikel Arteta has got a chance to get history. They've also signed another one from Aston Villa, which really worries me, about Aston Villa. Esri Konsa, a centre-back this week, and Bruno Guimarães, again, from poor Newcastle. Newcastle lose all their players every year. So I think that they're rightfully so favourites, but I do believe that Chelsea, especially, and Manchester City, and don't write off Liverpool. They only won the title two seasons ago. Will provide severe challenges for the title. I think Manchester United will challenge as well, but I don't think that they can win it just yet. And like I said, I'm a little bit concerned about Aston Villa, and I think Tottenham Hotspur are going to have a fantastic season. 2 years on the trot, 17th. Yep. Now this season, like I said, they've spent a lot of money, and I really do believe that they're going to make the biggest jump in terms of places.
0: Okay, Spurs bounce back. You heard it here first from Bozo. Good on you, mate. We'll be tuning in. What is it, 4 a.m.? 4 a.m. tomorrow morning. Yeah, go ahead.
27: And before I forget, Horsey, remember tonight on Channel 9, A Current Affair with Steve Marshall and Tommy Orr, who's going to join us at Stan Sport. We've got a wonderful three-a-side competition with Manchester United, Man City, Arsenal, and Liverpool supporters, clubs, representatives, and my good self. So tune into that at 7 o'clock live tonight, East Coast, A Current Affair with Steve Marshall. We're going to do that just to celebrate the start of the Premier League.
0: Excellent, mate. Well done. There he is, Mark Bosnich from Stan Sport. We'll be checking in with him regularly throughout the Premier League season. Wow, what a heartbreaker for the Broncos. The Raiders have scored with 5 seconds left in the first half. And Owen Paddy, 40-20 out of dummy half. Brilliant kick. They get the ball back. And Simi Sasungi does his thing again on the edges. And KO Weeks swept around for a Harry's double. So it is the Raiders leading 18-16 at half time. And a couple of the Broncos players were blowing up at their defensive efforts there. They couldn't hold them out for another 5 seconds. So anyway, the Raiders take a momentum into the halftime break. Bulldogs coach Cameron Serrato, he has hit out at leaks surrounding his players' contract negotiations. This week, there have been reports suggesting forwards Jacob Preston and Jack Underhill want out of the club. Serrato today having his say.
3: As for, people doing things externally, we can't control that. It is part of the game, but at times it is disappointing. Like, our club is at its best when we behave we before me, and you know, it's written on the walls outside, club first, team second. And when people associated with our players don't help with that situation, it's sort of frustrating, but we can't control that.
0: Yeah, Serrano said they're keen to keep Preston, and Preston wants to stay, so he reckons it will happen. And tomorrow night, the Bulldogs' finals hopes go on the line at Allianz Stadium when they take on old rivals, the Dragons, who are playing some pretty good footy at the moment. The Dogs, they've lost two in a row, so who knows what might happen there. Now, it has been confirmed there will be a moment of applause for St George great Billy Smith, who sadly passed away yesterday at the age of 84, which we spoke about on the program. It was going to be a moment of silence, but apparently the family's asked for a moment of applause. The NRL's more than happy to accommodate that, and he certainly deserves it. Billy Smith, one of the all-time greats and a great all-round guy. So that'll happen tomorrow before kickoff, Bulldogs v Dragons, Allianz Stadium. Now, the Seagulls are out to end a six-game losing streak when they take on the Knights. That's tomorrow. Coach Kieran Foran says he's expecting Tom Trbojevic to have a big impact in his return from a hamstring injury.
12: Yeah, I expect him to be the usual Turbo. He's trained well. He's hit all his markers. He's jumping out of the ground. So, yeah, we expect him to hit the ground running, and he's certainly going to bring and add a lot to us. I just believe Tommy's best footy's ahead of him. Like, we've seen some incredible footy of Tommy over the years, like over the past decade. But, you know, it's been hindered by a lot of injury troubles.
0: Yeah, best still ahead of him. Wow, wouldn't that be great to see Tommy Turbo in full flight again? Let's hope, because, gee, at his best, he gets turnstiles spinning. Report today from Peter Bedell in the News Corp media that the NRL is set to announce their next expansion team in time for Christmas. Says here the NRL Commission is set to announce the NRL's 20th team by Christmas as a shock Kiwi contender emerges in an expansion race that will deliver a $120 million injection for the code. So you would think Christchurch would be the front runner for that 20th licence. That one New Zealand stadium is just spectacular. Fully enclosed. It was fantastic when the Warriors played there recently, and we saw Super Rugby's Magic Round played there as well. So I could definitely see a team played out of there. But we will find out by Christmas, which is not too far away, it must be said. Before we hit a break, a bit of cricket news. What about this Moses Enriquez? We had him on the show a couple of weeks ago when he announced his retirement from Australian cricket. Well, he's gone over and represented his new nation, Portugal, and he smashed 111 from just 51 balls against Czechia. I'm not sure how they go, Czechia, but he's destroyed them, and they've won by 91 runs on DLS, by the way, too. So Portugal winning that one, that's a World Cup qualifier for the T20 World Cup, that is. So Moses Enriquez wasting no time in his switch over to Portugal. Imagine seeing Portugal at the Men's T20 World Cup. Looks like it could happen. Quick break. We'll be back to wrap it up on the other side.
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4: Lots of things happening out there at Greystanes. The three vehicle smash on the M4 near Greystanes Road. It's affecting eastbound traffic towards the city and Parramatta. Two lanes are closed there, lanes 2 and 3. Got delays back to Reservoir Road and the Twin Servos. Very heavy traffic, as you can imagine. At Cronulla, still got issues with a two-car smash on Kingsway. The road is closed to westbound traffic. And at Cogra, that truck is still broken down and conked out on the highway and Stump Street. Now we're sitting in lane 3, facing southbound towards Blakehurst. I'm Dennis Lee on 2GB.
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0: Checking that score for you at Papa's House. It's the Raiders 18 leading the Broncos 16 at halftime tries. Kyo Weeks has got a double. Adam Mariotta for the Raiders. Ethan Sanders 3 from 3 for the Broncos. Billy Wilders, Ezra Mam, Grant Anderson. The try scorer is Hayes Perham with 2 goals. Pat Carrigan spent time in the sin bin. Scotty on the text line. He says Bangladesh is going to hammer us again in the cricket. Scotty, no way. Australia will not lose this test match. If they do, I will pick a fight with MG on Monday, Wally Lewis style. All right, you heard it here first. The continuous call team is up next. Levy, Piggy and J-Moz. They'll be calling all the action from Suncorp Stadium. The Eels in action against the Dolphins. Thanks for your company this week, and I'll catch you Monday with that man, MG.
28: Celebrating 100 years.
29: Good evening, I'm Jack Fenwick. The Sydney Swans coach and captain have issued an apology to all women, describing their shock over the allegations which have engulfed the club. An exotic dancer who claims she was sexually assaulted after being hired by Swans players at a hotel has spoken out, saying all she cares about is justice. 5 players have been stood down for breaching club standards and a police investigation in Victoria is ongoing. Coach Dean Cox says they're going to do all they can to earn back the trust of the community.
30: We understand as leaders we need to lead that culture, but what we are going to do is we back ourselves in, we're going to move forward and we're going to strive as strongly as we possibly can to repay the faith.
29: Ukraine says it's not surprised a dual Russian-Australian citizen has been charged with foreign interference. A 27-year-old man allegedly handed over Ukrainian defence intelligence to people he believed had ties to the Kremlin. The Victorian resident was arrested in Brisbane overnight and has appeared before a Queensland court. Ukrainian ambassador Vasil Miroshenko has told News 24 Russia is desperate to win its conflict with his country.
31: What we are seeing, it's war, and Russia has been waging this war for over 4 years. So apparently Ukraine is a target for Russian intelligence and they're trying to get information in any possible way. So I'm not surprised about this story.
29: The federal government says the Liberal Party needs to explain if it will welcome individuals from a secretive Christian group. Members of the Brethren Church reportedly paid far-right figures to harass Labor and Greens candidates at last year's federal election. A parliamentary inquiry is currently examining their behaviour, believed to be part of a push to elect coalition candidates. The church denies it engaged in any undue conduct in the campaign. The Nationals leader has revealed he would happily welcome Barnaby Joyce back to the party. Mr. Joyce, a former Nationals leader, defected to One Nation in December. Matt Canavan says Mr. Joyce is a National at heart.
3: Yeah, I'd love to have Barnaby back. I mean, that's up to him. I think there's a lot of people that have drifted away in recent years, and yeah, we need to unite here. As I say, I think the primary goal here should be getting rid of this government.
29: And a Brisbane man is the latest to be charged as part of an ongoing investigation into Australia's largest cocaine seizure. Officers executed the search warrant at a Kangaroo Point home yesterday, where they allegedly seized $80,000 in cash and electronic devices, almost 3 tons of cocaine and 142 kilograms of methamphetamine have been seized as part of the ongoing operation. In finance, one Australian dollar is buying 71.5 US cents.
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29: Tonight, Collingwood take on the Lions at the MCG. The Pies can technically finish as high as sixth on the ladder with a big win tonight and results going their way, while a win for Brisbane should see them secure third on the ladder. Jeremy Howe and Steel Sidebottom return for Collingwood in place of Isaac Quaynor and Noah Howes, while for Brisbane, Ty Gallup returns for Daniel Annabelle. There's two games in the NRL this evening, with the Raiders taking on the Broncos, followed by the Dolphins playing Parramatta. There's no shortage of motivation for the Dolphins. The Finns will celebrate Serwin Cobbo's 100th NRL game and what could be Ray Stone's last

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2: We go to Grace Haines for the last time tonight. Three vehicle smash, still causing major headaches for themselves and other drivers on the M4 near Grace Haines Road. It's still affecting eastbound traffic towards the city in Parramatta. Two lanes are closed, lanes 2 and 3. Got delays back to Reservoir Road and the Twin Servos. At Cronulla, the earliest smash on Kingsway has now been cleared. All westbound lanes towards Sutherland are now open and things are settled down out there. Cobra, though, took at that truck broken down and conked out on the highway on Stubb Street. He's in lane 3 facing southbound towards Blakehurst. I'm Dennis Lee on 2GB.
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6: Mostly clear across Sydney this evening with light winds getting down to 11 degrees overnight before a sunny Saturday. Top temperatures of 23 degrees on the coast and in the west. Looking ahead, partly cloudy with a possible shower on Sunday, 20 degrees. Sunny on Monday, getting to 22. Showers Tuesday, 21 degrees. A shower or two Wednesday with a top of 21. And partly cloudy on Thursday with a top of 20 degrees.
7: 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Anywhere! Shut the gate! 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
14: 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Great run.
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15: Plenty of energy in their play. 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
1: Hello, everyone. Welcome to Friday Night Footy with the Continuous Call team on what's been a big day for our Sydney listeners on 2GB with the radio station celebrating 100 years at Centenary. And hasn't it been fantastic listening to all of the highlights from years gone by and some of the voices and iconic voices that have appeared on this radio network over the last 100 years. It started off with Ben Fordham at the Watson's Bay Hotel this morning. I was out on

0: Yes, the great Fui Fui Moi Moi. As we listen to that, the Brisbane Broncos have gone over for a try. It's 30 points to 26. Canberra leading the Broncos, 30 points to 26. The Raiders over the Brisbane Broncos. That's with a kick to come. And just on that game, boys, Josh Papali'i, 341 games in the NRL. His final game tonight for the Green Machine. And what a night to do it in front of his home crowd and home fans down there at GIO Stadium.
1: Yeah, they nicknamed it Papa's house as well, didn't they? You're down there tonight.
2: They might get done again.
1: I know. J-Moz and I were just having a look at it, and we just saw the Broncos score, and we're like, they're not going to do it again to them, are they?
2: That was one of the greatest prelim finals I've ever watched last year.
1: Oh, my goodness.
2: Canberra had it won three times, and then...
0: Oh, that's right, yeah.
1: Yeah, I remember down there, Reece Walsh, and... Yeah, remember they were celebrating, and then it didn't happen, and then celebrating, and then it didn't happen, and I'm going to the video ref.
0: I called that. I remember driving home, and I peeped a couple of the bosses rang me and said that was unbelievable, and I said, I feel like I'm going to have a heart attack.
2: I was at the pub, and the whole second half, everyone was standing up. Mm. It was an unbelievable game. They might get
0: it again. It was crazy. No. Well, they've got a kick here to make it 30 points to 28. So it'll be Canberra will have a 2-point buffer with 12 to play. So we'll check this kick in just a moment. But amazing career, Josh Papali'i. And, you know, loyalty in rugby league died a long, long time ago. But if there's one bloke who remained loyal and to this day remained loyal, it's Big Papa. And he should be congratulated. He's got a beautiful young family. His little bloke on social media, he's got a huge following. So congratulations to him. That kick successful, 30-28. Canberra leading the Brisbane Broncos. 12 minutes left in the second half. 30 points to 28. Canberra leading Brisbane. We'll come back and share more of your feedback and your memories on the continuous call team. His last game at home tonight, but retiring at the end of the season. So we'll take a break. Come back with more. You're listening to the continuous call team.

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4: That's another phenomenal story of fandom from David Elliott, who is a mad eel. 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

0: Looking ahead, partly cloudy with a possible shower on Sunday, 20 degrees. Sunny on Monday, getting to 22. Showers Tuesday, 21 degrees. A shower or two Wednesday with a top of 21. And partly cloudy on Thursday with a top of...
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2: 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And boy, didn't you love buying Sammy's umbrellas. 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And we're heard in all parts of the country. 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
2: There's a bloke by the name of Sammy in the studio with me this morning. He's 21. Sammy doesn't do a lot of talking, but he has a terrific story to share. And his parents, Maria and Brendan, are with us, and they're going to help us tell the story. I want to tell you about Sammy's Umbrellas.

0: happy again.
1: Oh, this is a very happy story. So Sammy was born with Down syndrome. He sees the world as a vibrant collection of colours and patterns and possibilities. And he's a passionate artist. And he's created his own business, Sammy'sWorldOfColour.com. Now, Dennis Hanlon, a mate of mine, was with me recently having a lunch, and he said, look, I know people ask you for lots of things, but can you bear with me? I said, Dennis, what is it? After what you've done for me, just tell me what it is, and I'll do whatever you need me to do. And he told me about Sammy, who lives across the road, and his mum and dad, Maria and Brendan, and these umbrellas he makes. And he not only makes these wonderful umbrellas, he also raises money for a very important cause in the process. I'm reading here, an umbrella can't stop the rain, but it allows us to stand in the storm with courage. Each Sambrella helps provide shelter to women and children in need through the work of Hornsby Ku'ringai Women's Shelter. So that's where the funds go. Sammy'sWorldOfColour.com. Now, Dennis Hanlon then presented me with one of Sammy's umbrellas, and I did what you're not supposed to do. I opened the umbrella indoors. The first thing I noticed, this pop sound when I pressed the button, and I knew straight away, well, this is not a cheap umbrella. This is a well-made umbrella. And I know because I bought lots of cheap ones and I bought a few expensive ones. So I automatically thought to myself, this is going to cost a bomb. I can tell because it's solid. It feels good. It feels like it's going to be able to handle a storm. And I thought, look, the money's going towards helping women who are victims of domestic violence. The umbrellas have been made by Sammy. I'm going to buy 10. One for each team member on the 2GB Breakfast Show, and then one for my mum, one for Jody's mum, one for my sister. And the bill came in at about $400-something for 10 of them. So I think they're about $50 a pop, but the more you buy, the bigger the discount. Anyway, I want to encourage you to go to the website, Sammy'sWorldOfColour.com, and Maria and Brendan and Sammy are with me in the studio. Maria and Brendan, good morning to you.
2: Good morning.
3: Good morning.
1: How good's this kid of yours?
3: Well, we think he's pretty amazing, actually, Ben, and thank you for inviting us all in. It's, you know, when Sammy was first born, then we discovered that he had such a special gift, not only with mosaic Down syndrome, but over time we realised he had this talent for beautiful, colourful art, and he had very limited expressive language and quite high social anxiety, so we found that colour and design was the way he communicated and became his voice. And then we realised, actually, it's really beautiful art. People started commenting on it. And, you know, we let ourselves imagine, well, why not have a future of independence that was around his strengths and his abilities rather than disabilities?
1: And that's what brings us to Sammy'sWorldOfColour.com. This is Brendan, Sammy's dad. His mum, Maria, is here as well. Maria, we should just warn people, if you're carrying one of Sammy's umbrellas in the

0: middle of a dark storm, you're not going to get lost in the crowd, are you?
1: No, indeed, you're not. Sammy is renowned for his ability to put the most vibrant colours together, and he actually has mosaic Down syndrome, so it's interesting that his artwork is actually a mosaic pattern, and that's come organically. It's nothing no one's ever taught him. It's just something he sat down one day and just started to do and has perfected. So his umbrellas are in uniquely colourful, so you wouldn't be missed on the road.
0: I got the big boy. I got the Sambrella big boy edition, $49.95 Aussie dollars. There's also the mini boy edition. There are some here that are camo in design as well, and a pretty good price. How is it that they're so strong in quality, Brendan? Because I got to admit, when I first went to buy one, I was going to buy one anyway because it's a good cause, but I was impressed. I knew straight away these are not cheap.
2: No, and that was one of the things Sammy really wanted to achieve, was he was well aware that people would be attracted to the quality of his artwork, but he wanted the quality of the product to speak for itself, because, you know, people buy with their hearts, but it's when the product gets home. He wanted them to be talking about how this can be such a great quality product compared to other umbrellas you might see on the market. And that goes back to what he's trying to really prove, is that, you know, people with disabilities can make really valuable contributions to everything in society. And as a young man who's got his future ahead of him, he wanted to create a product that people loved.
0: Well, we love the fact that he's done it. Maria, what's it like for you as mum when you see those orders coming in?
1: I mean, so incredibly proud of him. I'm so incredibly proud of what he's chosen to do. And I'm incredibly comforted by the fact that he has independence going forward, but he's also doing good within his community. He's contributing, and that's all we could ever really want.
0: Let's talk about that contribution. Brendan, he raises money for Ku-ring-gai Women's Shelter.
2: That's correct, yeah. So 50% of his profits go towards the Hornsby Ku-ring-gai Women's Shelter, and the rest of his profit he reinvests to build his enterprise so that he can start employing people with disabilities to help him with particularly critical functions like picking and packing and warehousing. The umbrella themselves get made in China. We tried to find an Australian manufacturer. There just isn't one. And everything else is in Australia, the packaging and all the inserts and everything that go with it.
0: It's beautiful presentation. I know when I open mine up, it's all wrapped up in colourful wrapping paper, and there's a little story that goes with each umbrella. I want to set a challenge right now, and this is what we've done. I've told you the website, sammysworldofcolour.com. 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What's your record transaction? Because I've already mentioned that I bought 10. Is that the current record?
2: That's the current record. You're currently our number one customer of the year.
0: We're going to beat it right now. Do you know how I know? Because I know my listeners well, and they won't want me to hang on to the record. Someone will want to knock me off. Someone will buy 20 of these umbrellas right now, because if you're running a business and you've got team members, staff members, you're looking for a Christmas gift, this is the ultimate for you. You can go to 2GB.com, sammysworldofcolour.com, and I reckon we're about to sell heaps of umbrellas right now, Brendan.
2: Well, that would be absolutely amazing. Going to a good cause, and as I said, it helps Sammy build an enterprise where he can employ other people with disabilities to help him grow the business. But also corporates buying gift with purpose. That seems to be a real, you know, a real opportunity. So rather than sort of a bottle of wine this Christmas, it could be something like an umbrella that contributes back to society.
0: I should tell people while I'm giggling, I just all of a sudden looked over and caught Sammy, and he's looking at me. What's he doing right now, Maria? He's giving me a smile.
1: It's his trademark. He's got these incredible eyebrows. And while he has low expressive language, it's like
2: expressive eyebrows.
1: Yes,
2: high
1: expressive
0: very
1: eyebrows.
0: Very expressive eyebrows. He's lifting them up and down, and looking me in the eyes. And I think that's his way of saying thank you very much. Sammysworldofcolour.com. You watch what we're about to do right now. And to Dennis Hanlon, who lives across the road from Sammy, thank you for the tip-off. Thank you both for coming in the studio,
1: thank you
0: to Sammy as well.
2: Thanks, Ben,
1: thank
2: and thanks, Dennis, as well.
0: Let's sell some umbrellas.

0: Yesterday we told you about 21-year-old Sammy who lives in Sydney. He has Down syndrome and he makes umbrellas. And he raises money for Hornsby Ku'ring'gai Women's Shelter, supporting ladies escaping domestic violence. And since our conversation yesterday, Sammy's mum and dad and Sammy have been overwhelmed with your support. Brendan and Maria joined us in the studio. Let me go to Brendan. Brendan, good morning.
1: Good morning, Ben.
0: What an incredible response.
1: Unbelievable. An amazing 1,173 umbrellas were sold.
0: Whoa.
1: Unbelievable. We are really speechless. Sammy's had a smile from one ear to the other, chest poked out, eyebrows going crazy. It's just been incredible, and we cannot thank you and your wonderful, generous 2GB audience, and Dennis Hanlon for introducing us all to you as well. We're just so grateful.
0: What a result. 1,173 umbrellas sold.
1: It's just incredible. And it's the enthusiasm that has come in from your audience and the words of support, the encouragement for Sammy, which we've been reading to him. And he just cannot believe just the incredible support, and it really motivates him to keep going.
0: I've got a note here on the text line. Gary says, "Hey, Benny boy, good morning. I bought $500 worth of umbrellas of Sammy's, 13 umbrellas. I reckon he should go into making T-shirts and sloppy joes with those beautiful colours. They'd be a great seller." Maria's on the other line, Sammy's mum. Hi, Maria.
2: Good morning. Hi, Ben.
0: He must be a happy boy.
2: We're a very happy family, but Sammy definitely has his chest out. Very, very proud moment for him. Very proud moment for all of us.
0: You're going to be seeing more of these colourful umbrellas all over Sydney.
2: Well, perfectly timed. The weather has really helped us along. But I would love to see some of this colour on the streets. On a grey old rainy Sydney day, nothing would make anyone smile more than seeing all of that colour. So, I look forward to seeing that on the street.
0: Well, I know I've had a lot of comments when I walk around with my Sambrella. And just lastly, Brendan, tell me, what was it like yesterday morning in the warehouse with Sammy as all of those orders were coming in and your phone or your watch was pinging every 30 seconds with another sale?
1: It was like being electrocuted. It was just incredible. Sammy and I were just powering along. We've got an army of supporters too coming in to help pick and pack and get all those orders out. So for all your listeners, just be comforted that, you know, the orders are coming, and we just cannot thank you enough. But, God, it was an amazing time yesterday. We've never seen anything like it.
0: There are some very generous people out there, right?
1: Yeah, absolutely. Generous and kind. And we're blown away. And once again, we can't thank you all enough.
0: Well, huge thanks for letting us know about it, Dennis Hanlon, and to Brendan and Maria and Sammy. Well done to all of you, and let's stay in touch, and we'll keep on tracking the progress. I've got a feeling this is only the beginning.
1: It's only the beginning, Ben, and we'd love to come back and report to your audience, how it's progressing. They've joined the journey now, and at the end of the year, there'll be a significant donation where Sammy goes to Hornsby Women's Shelter. We'd love everyone to be able to see that. We'll post it. We'll video it. So everyone can see what it is that they've contributed towards. It would be amazing.
0: We should let people know the social media page. Is it Sammy's World of Colours? Is that what it's called?
1: Sammy's World of Colours on Instagram.
0: Yep.
1: And, if you go there, as well as his website, sammysworldofcolour.com.
0: Good on you, mate. Well done. There's Brendan and Maria, and well done to you, Sammy. I know you're listening. I said to Sammy yesterday when that interview was going to air, I said, "Hey, listen, mate, we're going to sell 500 umbrellas within 1 hour." And his eyebrows were jumping up and down with excitement. And now we can report after 24 hours, 1,173 umbrellas sold.

0: Robin says, hi Ben, I'm in Brisbane. I bought three of Sam's umbrellas. I'm spreading the word up here. So many people getting involved. Jess Campanaro, one of our former newsreaders here on 2GB. Jess bought one yesterday. She said, I'll be spreading the word at netball. And you'll also be seeing a gorgeous photograph of Sammy and possibly his mum and dad coming up in either the Daily Telegraph or the Sunday Telegraph. Because Anna Caldwell, one of the editors at the telly, has been the recipient of one of Sammy's umbrellas. I dropped one to Anna yesterday and she was like, this is amazing. I love this umbrella. And then she said, look, we want to get behind this as well. So if you want to purchase one, join the movement. 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
0: A fierce debate is erupting over guns. New South Wales will become the first and only state to roll out the National Gun Buyback Scheme. The reforms have been introduced off the back of the Bondi Beach terror attack, which claimed the lives of 15 people. Premier Chris Minns says about 250,000 weapons are expected to be taken off the streets. The buyback will be rolled out in two stages from November. Phase one will target individual license holders and offer $1,000 for handguns, shotguns and rifles. Phase two is early next year. It will extend to higher valued firearms, with license holders in some cases receiving up to $10,000. The cost will be shared evenly between the New South Wales and federal government. But the scheme's already being met with some strong opposition. The New South Wales Liberal leader Kelly Sloan says the gun buyback ignores the real issue.
11: This scheme is half-baked and it's not addressing the real issue. It's not targeting the real enemy. To suggest a gun buyback is going to solve this for us, is going to stop another Bondi. It's absolute bullshit.
0: That's Kelly Sloan. Not often that we have to beep the Liberal leader in New South Wales. And Barnaby Joyce is joining us on the line right now, the One Nation MP, because One Nation has also made it clear they are against the gun buyback. Barnaby Joyce, good morning.
12: Good morning, and good morning to your listeners.
0: Is Kelly Sloan right?
12: Look, I'm in agreement with her. That's fair enough. That's what you do in politics. When you agree, and you disagree, you disagree. The farmers were not the criminals at Bondi. Nor were the law-abiding people that appeared at the seminar that we had in Dubbo, over 500 people, the forum, because we don't want to be... I'm a gun owner, so I can declare my interest. We don't want to be treated like criminals for a crime we never committed. And taking rifles off people and guns off people who've done nothing but gone out with their sons or their daughters to go out shooting in the countryside, to put their feet on the land. You can't love your country if you're not allowed to walk on it. And this gives one of our great recreational pursuits in this nation. And we don't want to be hounded because we're the easy touch. Rather than go out and deal with the Islamic fundamentalists, or they won't deal with them because they're terrorism and terrorism's scary. I won't want to deal with that. So we'll go to the people who are law-abiding and then piously tell everybody that this is the solution. Of course, it is not. And what we have to do is address the problem, not address law-abiding citizens. And if you take a recreational shooter, let's say they've got a rifle from their grandfather, a rifle that they used as a child, a rifle from their father. That's three rifles. They might never use them, but they're there. They're heirlooms. And so many people say, we don't tell you how many golf clubs you can have.
0: Hmm.
12: We don't tell you how many toilets you can have in your house. We don't tell you how many cars you can have. And you'd say, because that's your life. Well, this is ours.
0: But also, what are they suggesting here, Barnaby? Are they suggesting that the perpetrators at Bondi, and we know that one of them is still before the courts, but those alleged to have gone to Bondi Beach in December to kill as many Jews as they could possibly find, that they would, people like those people, would hand in their guns during a gun buyback?
12: Of course not. These are terrorists. You think they say, oh, well, I'm not, there you go, can't do it, Muhammad, because we've got to hand them all back in. You know, it doesn't work like that. And the only other thing terrorists do, they buy illegal weapons. And if you think there are no illegal weapons, well, I suppose there's no illegal cigarettes, there's no cocaine, there's no dope either. Of course there are illegal weapons. And, you know, and there's a market for them, and they're brought in illegally. And so, well, the problem with that is precisely that. They're illegal, so you've got no control, you've got no line of sight on them. And we've got to make sure that we've got to stop the state continuing to intrude in our lives. The state is not our boss. The state is our servant. The individual has got to be the key focus, and getting rights back to the individual and the purpose and role of the state being, you know, being limited to what it's supposed to do. And coming to my recreational, law-abiding recreational pursuits and how I live as an Australian, a big part. There are so many people who this is part of their recreational pursuit. I live on the country. There are so many people who come up from Sydney and come up from the mines to go shooting on our place. We don't take too many because that's an impingement on how we operate a place. But and who are those people? Usually a bloke with their dad, a bloke with their son, camping. I look at them and go, I can't see anything really bad about that man and his son.
0: And Barnaby, why is it that it's just Anthony Albanese and Chris Minns left there at the altar holding hands, and all the other state premiers and chief ministers from the territories have all said no to this scheme?
12: Well, I think with Premier Minns, his own admittance, he said, I don't think I've ever held a firearm. I know I've never fired one. So it's like someone having a view on golf and they've never been to a golf course and they've never held a club. I mean, you're sort of coming from the wrong angle if you've never actually been part of our sort of our job, our recreation, and how we live in regional areas and how other people from Sydney and other areas enjoy regional areas. And Minister Albanese, well, I don't think there's another gentleman I don't believe has ever been out shooting with his son. So you've got two people who have got no idea about the recreational pursuit they're dealing with the rights of the people that they're dealing with. And because they don't understand their rights, they want to take their rights off them.
0: Mm. And look, I'll state my position on guns. I'm someone, I live in the big smoke and I don't live in the bush where Barnaby lives, and I think the fewer guns in the cities, the better. But I cannot see one bad faith actor or terrorist out there handing in a gun to the gun buyback scheme, not one. That's why I think this thing will be a failure. On another issue, Barnaby Joyce, there are reports that an elderly woman working for One Nation has been assaulted at the Ecker over the weekend in Queensland. It's our understanding that a number of teenagers were involved. Can you give me any information on that?
12: Yeah, she was wearing the One Nation T-shirt, you know, these evil, evil elderly ladies. She was spat at, punched, they broke a rib. And, you know, this is the the wondrous, enlightened people like you saw at those demonstrations the other day. You know, the peace-loving people. And One Nation, of course, is the bad one. One Nation is terrible. So you have an elderly party worker minding her own business, like your mother or your grandmother, being spat on, punched, thrown to the ground, and a rib broken. Now, that the reason they do that is they absolutely hate One Nation. They had chance the other day. They wanted to murder Pauline Hanson, murder her. You know, this is the alternative. You know, the one thing about One Nation is it says things and it stands up for things. So the people who don't want us to stand up for things hate us.
0: And you have a look at what's happened to this poor woman, spat on, punched and left with a broken rib. Absolutely appalling and despicable, and we hope that she makes a full recovery. We'll talk to you soon, Barnaby.
12: I'll convey that back to her.
0: Good on you, Barnaby Joyce from One Nation. And we'll see once she recovers whether she is available for a conversation. So apparently she was assaulted by four teenagers at the Ecker, three females and a male. She was punched by the male, allegedly. She originally tried to ignore them. She kept on walking. She was also spat upon by one of the females and called the C word. All because she's wearing a One Nation shirt.
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13: What you get from me is what I think. 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
13: 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I can't. I'm a human being with opinions, and you are too.
10: Don't miss Luke Grant. 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
0: We've come across a website exposing the impact of Australia's record-breaking migration. It's called Revive Australia, and it's shining a light on how many people are coming into the country.
17: Attention, new migrant arrival detected.
0: That's what you hear every time another overseas arrival touches down in Australia. And the website has taken data from the Bureau of Stats. It uses visa figures and student numbers to calculate how often someone arrives.
17: A new migrant arrives in Australia every 56 seconds.
0: And that figure's based on gross arrivals, but even after factoring in departures, net overseas migration still added about 300,000 people in just 12 months. Around 825 people a day. Brian Marlowe is the founder and director of Revive Australia, and he joins us on the line. Brian, good morning.
18: G'day, mate. Thanks for having me.
0: I'll tell you what, it's a pretty smart website. How did you come up with the idea?
18: Well, I was thinking of ways to help sort of quantify to people the scale of Australia's mass migration project. And the thought occurred to me, well, you know, in other countries they have debt clocks and other ways to try and show people the amount of debt that governments rack up. Why don't we apply the same sort of logic to show what this mass migration project looks like and show how many people are coming into this country at a time when Australians can't afford it, at a time when people can't, you know, keep up with bills, cost of living is going through the roof, housing affordability is an issue for large swathes of the Australian community, and yet, despite that, to try and prop up a failing economy, the Australian government just keeps importing more and more people. As we're talking right now, if you average out the numbers, more than 500 migrants have arrived this morning alone.
0: Yeah, just as we've been talking, here's an update.
17: Attention, new migrant arrival detected.
0: And this is based on real data. This is not your imagination.
18: No, that's correct. It's all based on data from the Australian Bureau of Statistics. The one thing that I will say, though, is that data is from the end of last year. We don't get real updated data daily from the Bureau of Statistics. And so sometimes there's actually a lag. And what you'll find is that as the new data set comes out, migration rates have actually increased.
0: And we have been promised over and over that the numbers are coming down, and we have seen some signs at times that they are, but then just as we start to think, okay, they're listening to the message, the numbers seem to shoot back up. So we're not seeing a significant impact as far as the government's plan to bring the numbers down.
18: Yeah, that's exactly right. There seems to be, at best, vague signalling that at some point they may reduce migration. The overwhelming majority of Australians have consistently for decades wanted to reduce migration in this country. And unfortunately, when it comes to the Labor Party, they just completely ignore the will of the public.
0: We told everyone about the website yesterday, and I'll give the address now, reviveaus.com, reviveaus.com. Have you had a lot of traffic in the last 24 hours?
18: We've had over 10,000 people go to the tracker in 24 hours alone, so it's blowing up, and thank you for the support, mate.
0: No worries. It'll only be a matter of time, you know, until someone tries to shut it down.
18: Yeah, 100%, but that's fine. I'm used to that. We've been doing this kind of stuff for a while now, and we'll just keep on keeping on.
0: Well, we appreciate you joining us, and thank you so much for creating the website. I think it's a really smart one-stop shop for people to understand what's going on.
18: Thanks, mate.
0: Brian Marlowe, the website reviveausforoz.com. reviveaus.com. And you can see the migration tracker in real time.
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0: A debate is erupting over artificial intelligence and privacy laws because Liverpool Council has adopted new AI technology at their local swimming pools. It's being used to monitor swimmers in real time and alert lifeguards if someone's in distress. It's designed to act as an extra set of eyes. But a Sydney lawyer has raised some concerns. And they believe that the cameras breach New South Wales surveillance laws. Avinash Singh is a lawyer at Asta Legal. We're going to talk to him about this and also Ned Manoon, the Mayor of Liverpool. Avinash, good morning.
26: Morning, Ben. Thanks for having me.
0: Thank you very much for joining us. What are your concerns with these cameras?
26: Well, the main concern is that it appears to be a breach of Section 9 of the Surveillance Devices Act, which prohibits the use of any tracking technology without the implied or express consent of the person being tracked. It's unclear from the council's response to this how they're actually informing people that this type of AI technology is being used and indeed how the AI technology works itself. When they were asked for a response, they said that we've got signage up saying that there's CCTV cameras. Well, that doesn't cover the AI technology and the tracking that's actually being used.
0: But what's the difference? I mean, if someone's concerned about being filmed while they're having a swim, what does it matter whether they're AI cameras or standard CCTV?
26: Well, the issue is we don't know what this AI technology is doing or how it's operating. People have legitimate concerns about the use of AI, and it's really a slippery slope. If we're allowing AI technology to be used with these cameras, what's to say that the next step isn't going to be facial recognition, identification, things like that? So I think people in the community are quite right to have some concerns about the use of this technology without their consent.
0: Okay, let's focus on these cameras and this technology as opposed to, you know, if we allow this, then something evil might happen. These cameras, these AI detection cameras, are all about saving people's lives. Wouldn't you support that regardless?
26: Absolutely. There's certainly no issue with where the intention is behind these cameras and saving people's lives. The issue is the privacy concerns and that people are entitled to be informed about this. And the legislation makes it quite clear that they have to be informed. There has to be the implied or express consent from the people who are being tracked. A person has a right to say, that, look, I don't want to be tracked, or to at least be informed and make that decision. But taking the information out of the people's hands is where the issue lies.
0: Let me bring in Ned Manoon, the Mayor of Liverpool. Good morning, Ned.
3: Good morning, Ben.
0: You've had a listen to the concerns. What's your response?
3: Yeah, I think the AI is a new frontier, and with that, there's a lot of things that people do get concerned about, a lot of good things and potentially bad things, and people are right to be concerned. We want to assure people that this only captures a silhouette, so we don't actually get any faces in this. There's no personal ID, and there's no data storage. So we're very confident that we're complying with the law and the legislation. But I think this just demonstrates that as we move into this new world of AI, that we have to be constantly reviewing our legislation to make sure that we are complying.
0: So will you need a few more signs up at the swimming pools or something to let them know what type of cameras are being used?
3: Yeah, I think we're looking at that at the moment, just to provide some more information. Obviously, we're being very loud about this, that we're doing this as a change in how we're embracing AI. We want the community to know what's going on, so we appreciate the opportunity to share this. But this is part of, I guess, Liverpool using AI everywhere. We've incorporated into our customer service. If you call after hours, you're talking to Luna, our AI robot. We have remote control lawnmowers. We have our new robotic lawnmowers coming on soon. And hopefully we'll have some more RDAs being assessed by AI as well very soon. So it's a new world we're heading into, and people deserve to know that when they are in this new world, the AI is doing that.
0: I would have thought that most of your ratepayers would be happy about the fact that you've got these special cameras at the local pool, and if one of their children, God forbid, goes under, the camera is going to let the lifeguards know.
3: Indeed, and it's an amazing technology, and we go by the saying that if you save one life, it's like you save all of humanity. And you can see these things, Ben. They have these custom smartwatches where as soon as something happens, an alarm goes off when there's no movement in the water, and then it tells the lifeguard where to go, and they can check it straight away. And when you're in these pools, and you know, lifeguards do great jobs, but this is just about helping them. There's a glare in the water. You can't actually even see the bottom of the water sometimes, or there's a lot of people. It's a challenging job, and this makes their life so much better. And I think our community wants to know, and that we're doing everything that we can to protect them.
0: Good on you, Ned. I'll go back to Avinash just briefly. Avinash Singh, the lawyer from Asta Legal, has raised the concerns. If those signs are updated, then we're all sweet, right?
26: Yeah, well, that would satisfy there being implied consent, as long as people are informed and they have the option to enter the pool and be tracked, or say that I'm not comfortable with that, I don't want to enter the pool. That would cover the consent requirements that the legislation envisages.
0: All right. We appreciate your time this morning. Avinash Singh, the lawyer from Asta Legal, and Ned Manoon, the mayor of Liverpool. Look, I know that Avinash has got a job to do here as a lawyer, but I suspect that most parents in Liverpool would just be happy that the tech is available, and if their kids are in trouble, it's going to step in and help save the day. Outside of that, who cares?
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0: Now, the Prime Minister's got a major problem on his hands. Anthony Albanese's changes to property tax have not helped first home buyers enter the market. They've had the opposite effect. The latest ABS lending data shows first home buyer loan commitments fell 2.9% in the June quarter. That's despite the PM promising his reforms would make it easier for first home buyers to enter the market. The reality is falling house prices are having little impact on the cheaper properties. Data shows the major falls are happening at the expensive end of the market. So it's providing very little relief to young Australians on the hunt for their first home. The leading real estate auctioneer Tom Panos is on the line. Tom, good morning.
15: Good morning, Ben. How are you going?
0: Good. We should get to the weekend, first of all. Any auctions over the weekend? What was the activity like?
15: Look, Ben, at the moment, because I do a lot more than auctions and I analyse markets during the week, I've been handing out my auctions to auctioneers. At the moment, they're a little bit short of auctions and I'm thinking about they need them more than me. But let me tell you, overall, Sydney marketplace auctions are down around 40%, right? So, and there's not a lot of auctions happening, a lot of them being withdrawn, but overall, we're looking at a clearance rate over nationally over the weekend, it was around 53%.
0: The Prime Minister's just kicked the wind out of the entire market, and even younger people trying to get their first home have been spooked.
15: Yeah, Ben, this is, this is quite extraordinary. How Treasury was able to come up with a system, a business plan, if you like, a strategy that somehow got every price point to drop except the lower price point, the exact price point that we wanted first home buyers to come into. And all of a sudden, we've read it all. I mean, I saw this weeks before that. This is the hardest time I've seen it for a first home buyer to buy a property because a lot of the buyers that are buying the higher end or the medium are now buying the lower price point. And Ben, in addition to that, we have no shortage of those buyers because 5% deposit scheme, that's been widely spread out. They're even giving it, get ready for this, Ben, it's not even means tested. You can get the 5% deposit scheme if you're earning $1 million a year, right? So there's plenty of people with that. And unfortunately, it's not getting better. It's getting worse for first home buyers. The exact thing the government said they were trying to help, they've made it the opposite.
0: And the Prime Minister should be embarrassed because he lost all of that political capital by lying over and over saying, I won't go changing negative gearing, I won't go changing capital gains tax. He lied, he broke the promises, and he hasn't got the result because it hasn't worked.
15: Yeah, so Ben, this is a classic scenario that at any one time, only a very small number of people are actually looking to buy a home. Firstly, you need to have a deposit. Secondly, you need to actually have the ability to pay back the loan. And thirdly, you need to want to do it. What we've seen over the last 4 months is the whole country get upset over the view that maybe a small number of people were going to get happy, and it didn't happen. And what have we got at the moment? We've got a thing called the wealth effect. People feel poorer, and they're acting poorer, and we're starting to see that in the way that people are behaving. driving, and it concerns me on what's going to happen over the next few months with interest rates too.
0: You get the feeling too that a lot of people are just waiting around now. They don't want to make any move, and I know that real estate agents are finding that really frustrating.
15: Yeah, look, obviously real estate agents, mortgage brokers and everyone involved with the transactions, their income's been highly impacted. But put that aside for a moment. If you're a buyer, what you're thinking, Ben, is I know it's probably a better time to buy than it was a few months ago, but guess what? I'm not going to buy something that's dropping down in price. I don't want to go into negative equity. So they're totally hesitant. And then you've got the vendors, they're sitting back thinking, man, I'm not putting my property on the market. I'm not going to get my price. And you've got this sort of gridlock happening.
0: All of the things you said were going to happen are now playing out in real time, Tom. We appreciate your analysis and your straight talking, and we'll talk to you again soon.
15: Thanks a lot, Ben.
0: The leading real estate guru and auctioneer, Tom Panos. So he went down that path, the Prime Minister, breaking promises left, right and centre, and none of it has worked. Now, we've found our dumb crook of the week.

This comes from the Daily Telegraph. A man has admitted to drunkenly driving a van through a south coast town after downing a staggering 35 long neck beers, then demanding police jail him when he was stopped at an RBT before spitting on an officer. Peter Dunstan appeared in Batemans Bay local court, where his lawyer Lisa Stone told the judge Doug Dick her client was pleading guilty to high range drink driving, assaulting police and not complying with an interlock device. The 33-year-old was driving a Toyota van on Toora Beach Drive, Toora Beach, on the afternoon of August 8, when he was pulled over by police for a random breath test. However, when officers approached the window, it was clear that Dunstan was intoxicated. Agreed facts state he repeatedly cut officers off as they tried to explain the purpose of the stop. He was saying, "I'm drunk. Arrest me. Take me to jail." A breath test returned a positive result of 0.252. Five times the legal limit. He remains in custody. Court documents state a check of the registration revealed his vehicle had previously been ordered by a court to have an interlock device installed for a prior drink driving offence. However, the device was not in the vehicle. He was taken to the cop shop where a second test confirmed the result, and Dunstan told police he'd consumed 35 Cooper's beer long necks before getting behind the wheel. Mate, that's too much. You know when you're at the pub with your mates and someone's had a couple and they're thinking, what do you reckon? How long have we been here? Could I have one more? And then six glasses of water? And your mate say, no, don't risk it. Well, old mate risked it. 35 long necks and he got behind the wheel. So his sentence will be coming in Wollongong on August 26.

0: And that's the show for the weekend. Thank you for joining us right across Australia. 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
2: Hello, I'm Jack Fenwick. The opposition says allegations of intimidation by a Christian group during last year's federal election should be investigated. Members of the Brethren Church reportedly paid far-right figures to harass Labor and Greens candidates. A parliamentary inquiry is currently examining their behaviour, which was reportedly part of a push to elect coalition candidates. Deputy Liberal leader Jane Hume claims she didn't witness any of this conduct.
3: Didn't realise that cash was paid to hecklers, and if that's the case, well, then it should be unpacked. It's happened at an election. It is unacceptable. But to be honest, I didn't see that behaviour on a single booth that I was on.
2: A 47-year-old Perth man has indicated he will plead guilty after allegedly threatening to murder One Nation leader Pauline Hanson. The accused appeared in court representing himself after being charged last month with two counts of using a carriage service to make a threat. Police allege the man posted a message on Facebook stating he would hunt down and kill Miss Hanson. British YouTuber and musician Young Philly will stand trial in Perth for a second time, Chelsea Bowden reports.
4: Andrei Felipe Valencia Barrientos will be retried on three sexual assault charges. He's accused of raping a young woman after a performance in Perth in 2024. A jury last month found the 30-year-old guilty of two counts of assault but acquitted him on three rape charges. The same jury was unable to reach a verdict on three further charges of sexual penetration without consent. State prosecutors have revealed they will proceed to a retrial, claiming the complainant is willing to give evidence again. Chelsea Bowden, Perth.
2: A Russian-Australian citizen has faced court over alleged attempts to engage in foreign interference. The man allegedly travelled to Ukraine to spy on its military, intending to send information to Russian intelligence agents. The 27-year-old Victorian resident was arrested in Brisbane on Thursday and has appeared before a Queensland court. His matter has been adjourned until October. Victorian public hospital doctors are considering a 24-hour strike amid an ongoing dispute over pay and conditions. Hundreds of doctors took industrial action on Thursday as they pushed for a 30% pay rise over 4 years. And a feathered intruder has sparked a major police response at a home on Brisbane's south side. Tactical officers attended the home on Thursday after the residents reported hearing suspicious movement. But it ended up being a cheeky magpie that had flown inside through an open window. In finance, one Australian dollar is buying around 71 US cents.
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2: The Brisbane Lions have taken a 159-96 point win over Collingwood at the MCG. The win has secured them a top four spot and has given them a good chance of taking third on the ladder. Brisbane midfielder Lachie Neal has told Fox the win is another momentum builder ahead of finals.
5: It was a bit of a grind that last quarter. We didn't play our best footy, but really pleasing result. I thought we prepared really well for that game, and the last 3 weeks we've treated those games like finals, and I feel like we've built really well into September.
2: In the NRL, the Dolphins have beaten the Eels by 18 points, and the Broncos have secured a shock 4-point come-from-behind win over the Raiders. And England lead Pakistan by over 100 runs on day 3 of the first test at Headingley. That's the latest news and sport.
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2: Checking your weather around the country. Canberra, mostly sunny with a chance of frost and fog in the morning with a top of 18 degrees. Adelaide, partly cloudy with a medium chance.

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1: Hello, I'm Jack Fenwick. A Perth man has appeared in court over allegedly threatening to murder One Nation leader Pauline Hanson. The 47-year-old man was last month charged with two counts of using a carriage service to make a threat. The man allegedly said in a Facebook post he would hunt down and kill Miss Hanson. The accused represented himself in court and has indicated he will plead guilty. The Nationals leader has revealed he would happily welcome Barnaby Joyce back to the party. Mr. Joyce, a former Nationals leader, defected to One Nation in December. Matt Canavan says Mr. Joyce is a National at heart.
2: Yeah, I'd love to have Barnaby back. I mean, that's up to him. I think there's a lot of people that have drifted away in recent years, and yeah, we need to unite here. As I say, I think that the primary goal here should be getting rid of this government.
1: Federal police have charged a Russian-Australian citizen with attempting to engage in foreign interference. The man is alleged to have provided information about Ukrainian military activities to people he believed were linked to Russian intelligence. The 27-year-old was arrested in Brisbane and has appeared before a Queensland court. AFP Commissioner Chrissy Barrett says it's the first time a Russian-linked individual has been charged with this offence.
3: Foreign interference is an insidious crime, and it has a bigger impact on Australia than what many people realise. Offenders who engage in these crimes can leave our nation vulnerable to security threats.
1: His matter has been adjourned until October. The ACT has become the second jurisdiction to agree to the National Gun Buyback Scheme. Federal politics reporter Nelson Scott.
4: Last week, New South Wales became the first state to sign on to the National Gun Buyback Scheme, launched in the wake of the Bondi Beach terror attack. The ACT will now also implement the program after striking a deal with the federal government. The Commonwealth will fund the majority of the scheme's costs, which is expected to impact around 14% of the territory's gun owners. Both governments claim having less firearms in circulation will bolster community safety and help prevent future terror attacks. Nelson Scott, Canberra.
1: Sydney Swans captain Callum Mills is denying rumours of a player rift as the team addresses a growing misconduct scandal. Five players, including Isaac Heaney, Nick Blakey and Chad Warner, have been stood down for breaching club standards after last Sunday's win over Essendon. No charges have been laid as Victoria Police investigate an alleged sexual assault at their Melbourne hotel. Captain Mills says the squad will need time and each other to rebuild their culture.
5: There's pain, there's sadness, there's disappointment. And as I said, we're going to bind together to be better for this.
6: Have you spoken to them, Cal?
5: Yes, I have.
6: And how was that conversation?
5: Extremely hard. Extremely hard.
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1: Brisbane have beaten Collingwood by 63 points at the MCG. The win sees the reigning premiers take a strong grip on third position on the ladder. However, Hawthorn has the advantage of playing West Coast in Perth on Sunday, needing a winning margin of somewhere in the region of 100 points to overtake the Lions. In the NRL, Parramatta coach Jason Riles has blasted the bunker after a controversial call in the Eels' 34-16 point loss to the Dolphins.
7: Bunker's got more technology than they had getting to the moon, and they still stuff it up. That's what I don't understand. So, yeah, that's just all I've got to say about the bunker.
1: Earlier on, the Broncos claimed a 34-30 point win over the Raiders. And in supercars, Brody Kostecki topped the timesheets in practice two for the Ipswich Super 440. Kyle Allen was fastest in P1.
0: A 100 years of conversation. Sydney's 2GB.
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1: Checking your weather around the country, Canberra, mostly sunny with a chance of frost and fog in the morning with a top of 18 degrees. Adelaide, partly cloudy with a medium chance of showers, 17 the top. Perth, a shower or two, a top of 22. Brisbane, cloudy and 22 degrees. Sydney, sunny, a top of 22. And Melbourne, cloudy with a medium chance of showers and a top of 16 degrees.
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15: The Saturday morning edition of Australia Overnight as we head into a brand new day, the 22nd of August 2026. 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
9: Australia Overnight. Now, a very serious matter this week around AFL football and the Sydney Swans investigation. And the police continue to look into the process and of those allegations, or they continue their process, of the story that we've seen presented to us throughout the week, the Sydney Swans scandal all week. Now, our credibility expert, Dr. Neryl East, is a regular on this program and is about to join us on the line. Now, the reaction from the senior leaders at the Swans, we'll discuss that, their handling of the fate of the five players in light of this police investigation into the alleged sexual assault. And Dr. Neryl East joins us now on the line. Hi there, Neryl.
10: Great to be here again, Pat.
9: How have you seen it this week? I guess as the week progressed, there was the press conference and then look more after that. Yeah, the senior leaders were blunt in a way, or open about what was happening?
10: Well, the Swans have copped a lot of flack for the way they've responded from all kinds of people, including the Prime Minister, which is interesting. But I've got to say, looking at the whole picture, I actually think they've done a pretty good job. There really aren't too many examples of big reputation crises handled well. You know, we can never really say that was a good outcome. So I think it's never going to be a good outcome. But I think all things considered, they put a spokesperson up relatively early. Yes, there was some clumsy language in that first interview, and people jumped on that. I took that as being, yeah, just a little clunky in the moment, not strategically calculated to downplay the incident. And then it's gone from there with both the CEO and chair. They're doing a joint media conference. I think that they actually showed a refreshing lack of defensiveness. They were, to my viewing, simply trying to lay out their understanding and the action they'd taken against those five players, walking a very tricky tightrope given the subject matter they're talking about and the fact that it is an open police investigation. And they, as the week unfolded, they continue to bring out other spokespeople. Look, I think all things considered, they've done a reasonable job, but of course it's messy and it's inherently very negative.
0: And that's the consequence of, you say clunky at the beginning, that lack of defensiveness means that you sort of feel your way, you know, you sort of get in front of the media and you start to talk about what you know. So at the beginning, as you say, a bit clunky and the language might not have been perfect, but that led to a week where you say, that lack of defensiveness is a good thing.
10: I think it is. I think they've genuinely been trying to explain their position as much as they can within the constraints of the fact that it is an open police investigation. So, you know, some of the things that people are, you know, calling for their heads on a pike about that they haven't talked about, including their support of women, they didn't really come out and say that in the beginning. I think that they just felt very constrained by that was going into territory that they couldn't encroach upon. Now, perhaps they've had more advice on that. I noticed, you know, more in, later in the week, they were bringing out the Swans AFLW captain speaking, you know, giving her perspective. So I think that they've been given some good advice. They've taken good advice and they're continuing to bring people out. It is almost like they're wanting to keep the story going by progressively doing more interviews. But I think that's actually quite smart because they know the story's going to continue anyway. There are all sorts of people coming out doing interviews and saying all sorts of things. So at least they've got Swan's representation there. They're showing a united front. The messaging is quite consistent and they're being very forward focused in terms of what happens next. So I think all in all, they're doing pretty well. But gosh, the best kind of crisis is not to have it in the first place. Yes. And that's always the best approach, isn't it?
0: Australia Overnight, Dr. Neryl Leese, credibility expert, joins us on the program. Yeah, as you say, well, there's a lot of moving parts. So, you know, you got to think about the women who or other people who might be triggered by who can relate to this story. There's other team members where they're not involved, but because of the you know being part of the club, there's a consequence there. There's so much to consider, so it's easy to go down the wrong road, or at least you know have to refine your the way you present it as you go.
10: It really is. And I noticed fairly early in the piece, there were all kinds of commentators saying, well, this just shows that big brands like this need to spend a lot of time rehearsing every scenario and go into it totally prepared. And I do agree with that to an extent. But the reality is you're not going to be prepared for every single scenario. And at the end of the day, yes, a brand like the Swans needs to be prepared for situations where players, we're talking kind of younger players, lots of money involved, and you can never predict what people are going to do. So that's definitely a reputation risk. But I don't know that you can, you know, be forewarned on every scenario. And I don't know that it's actually great practice to stand up with scripted messages either. So I think there was a raw reality to the interviews, certainly from the CEO and the chair. And also, again, as the week unfolded, from Coach Dean Cox and also the captain, the sense I got is that they were genuinely trying to explain their position in a very difficult and constrained situation. And, you know, the media, I think because the brand is considered pretty favourably, so the media questions, at least initially, I wouldn't say they were friendly exactly, but they certainly weren't going for them like they would one of our political leaders. But the questioning certainly got tougher as the week went on. So I think as this continues to unfold, Swan's representatives are going to have to be ready to take some harder questions and be really clear in their responses.
0: The rehearsing in the scripted presentation, as you say, is not really ideal. It's, do you think the Swans, if you get at the core of what you're thinking when you present to the public, to be on the front foot, I guess, or to take it head on and say, okay, we're going to answer these questions, understand the sensitivities, but we're going to try to be as open as we can with the united front. Do you know what I mean? If that's at the core of what you're thinking when you present, the scripted, if you can throw the scripts away and all that sort of stuff, I guess that's ideal. I mean, when things are very legal, you need to read from a script sometimes when things become legal. So to ensure you say you don't say the wrong thing. So I guess, yeah, you just try to do your best in that situation.
10: Yeah, I think spokespeople need to be clear on their message before they go in, and I think they were to an extent, but they also need to have a sense that, you know, if they're agreeing to speak to the media, and we do have to give them credit for that, even though people were criticising those early interviews, at least they put a spokesperson up. You know, other public crises we've seen from bigger brands, it's taken them a bit longer to see somebody in authority actually representing the brand, so they did do that. But I think once you agree to speak to the media, you've got to be prepared to field any question, to entertain any question, but you also need to be very adept at clarifying that this is the question I can answer, that question I can only answer halfway, and these are the reasons why I can't answer the rest. And again, I think they've done a half-decent job of that. Mm. I think we're pretty clear that they're not going to speak about anything related to the police investigation. They've been clear and consistent about that, whether journalists agree with that or not. They've been clear. They've also been clear on the fact that what they are talking about is the sanctions against players for breaching the Swan's own codes and policies, which is completely within their authority. I think that that's been an effective course of action, and they've done a pretty good job at being clear on that.
0: And we don't have to go too deep into this, but you mentioned your Prime Minister lecturing others on this sort of thing. Tell me more about that one. You thought it was interesting that should he just not say anything? I guess he was asked about it, the PM. Is that what happened with Albanese?
10: He was asked about it, and I did think that it was interesting in light of recent events. You and I were chatting not that long ago about so-called Melon Gate. When his responses, I thought, were you know, pretty ordinary, but he was pretty quick to criticise the Swans. But the interview I saw during the week, when he was pushed again about the interview about the Japanese Prime Minister, was kind of regurgitated again. When pushed, he said, clearly that was an error to go onto that podcast, which is the first kind of clear admission once he was pushed. I think it was clear to everybody else. Probably he didn't want to admit that it was clear to him. So I just thought it was interesting. I don't know, I was a bit disappointed that he criticised the Swans so readily. I just thought, perhaps in light of recent events and also the subject matter of that, best to maybe stay neutral on that one.
0: For the Prime Minister to finally admit that it was a mistake and he was pushed on it, that's an example of, I guess, what we spoke about last week, when you tried to dodge it or, you know, cover it up or say it didn't happen. That's the that sort of causes more problems. Sometimes that's worse than the actual thing that has happened, if you know what I mean.
10: Well, in that case, it absolutely was. It made the story go on a lot longer than it needed to. Whereas if he'd been quite clear and just come out and said that it was an error of judgment, there's not too much further you can go in a line of questioning with that. But as long as he tried to tap dance around it and say everybody's perception was wrong, we could all see the video, I just thought that was a pretty ineffective way to respond. And it wasn't consistent with the way he was speaking about other topics. There was, you know, an obvious change in his demeanour. He was very uncomfortable talking about it. And I think the longer that went on, the worse it looked. So, you know, again, difficult issues like this, whether it's the Swans or political leaders, always better to avoid those situations in the first place. And I think the PM is now publicly admitting that. But once they're there, it is about standing up, being clear, you know, showing that you're not being defensive, and also clarifying what you can speak about and what you're not able to speak about, because those circumstances are out of your control.
0: Always wonderful to have you on. Thank you, Dr. Neryl Leese, credibility expert. Thanks for being here on Australia Overnight. Thank you.
10: Pleasure.
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9: James Ward from drive.com.au talking motoring very soon. A quick little chat to James, but firstly, Kenny is on the line. Hi there, Kenny.
19: G'day, Pat. How are you?
9: Yeah, I'm good, Kenny.
19: How you been?
9: I'm okay, mate. I've been travelling around a bit. I've been in Queensland and Brisbane, and then I've headed home, and I'm sitting here in Melbourne now, so it's been good.
19: Oh, yeah.
9: What about you?
19: I've been okay.
9: What? You sound a bit down, mate. You normally got a bit of a spring in your step.
19: No, I've just got a bit of headache.
9: What's happened? Got to drink water.
19: I've got a bit of a headache, Pat.
9: Yeah, you might be dehydrated. Have you drank water today?
19: Yeah, we've been drinking plenty of water.
9: Are you sure?
19: Yeah, I have, Pat.
9: And what's giving you the headache then?
19: I don't know.
9: Maybe catching a bug. What about your body and your bones? Is it just your head or the rest of the body?
19: Just a forehead.
9: Hmm. Have you been sleeping?
19: Yeah, I slept today.
9: Yeah, right. How bad is it?
19: Oh,
9: that's
19: okay now.
9: I'm
19: done with
9: my communication. Yeah, a couple of, I have to admit that, a couple of Nurofen sometimes do the job for me too. Just takes the edge off, mate. These things happen. Look after yourself, mate. All right, Kenny, you can phone us anytime. We'll have a chat. But right now we need to talk motoring with James Ward.
20: Jump in my car.
9: James Ward from drive.com.au is here for our motoring segment. Hi there, James.
21: G'day, mate. How are you?
9: Not bad. Some big news during the week was there was an electric ute that was launched, but the brochure had was wrong, basically, talking about airbags. Something had gone wrong?
21: Yeah, so this is the new KGM Musso EV. So one of the very few fully electric utes on the market. And ANCAP, who is the body who do the testing, have gone to do the safety and crash testing. Hang on a minute. It says here that you've got obviously driver and passenger and side and curtain airbags, but it says on the notes you've got a center airbag. And we're seeing a lot of cars get these. I'll explain what they do in a second. But the Musso didn't have them. And it's not that they're required by law. It's not that it's a, like, it's a nice to have, not a need to have for compliance, but it's on the spec sheets and it's in the brochure. So what people are immediately going is, oh my God, who forgot to fit the airbag? That's not the question. It's who didn't check the brochure, who didn't check the spec sheet. And this is one of these things you've got to think about when you've got a car in market, like anything else. You may have people who look at that and go, well, that's my decision-making process there. I've seen that. That's great. It's safe. Based on that information, I'm going to choose to buy the car. So they've got a bit of work to do to sort of rectify this. But it just goes to show that modern technology, modern capabilities, you know, and again, whether it has the airbag or not, you've got to check for fine print, and there's so many things here. So, you know, in media and in writing, we have sub editors, who check the work before it goes. And, you know, tell you what, in the pressures of AI, you've got people saying, oh, you don't need to do that. Just get the AI to go over it. Yeah, you do need a human to check these things quite regularly.
0: Because that is something that will tip a decision, isn't it? Really, where you're reading the spec sheet, you're reading all the little bits and pieces, and you say it's not required by law. You think, oh, but that's okay. Now, you're being, and I'll take your lead, of course, being kind, saying, well, maybe there's somebody, the brochure, that didn't sort of, they used AI, but you wouldn't put it in there. No, you wouldn't do that. You wouldn't put it in there and try to sort of sneak one under the radar.
21: No. And look, I don't think I can pretty much guarantee it's not there as a diversion, because again, you can't say something has something when it doesn't, because you could get caught out. And look, for listeners, the center airbag, what it's designed to do, it's quite a new innovation. And what it's designed to do is it goes off between the driver and passenger, hence center. But what has been found to happen in a side collision is the most, risky areas are the driver and passenger's heads hitting each other. So you get these curtain airbags that protect the side of the car. So if you get T-boned at an intersection, for example, the airbags come down between sort of your head and the windows on the side of the car. But if you've got no center airbag, there's a risk that jostling side to side, the driver and passenger's heads could hit each other. And you know, remember. We've all done it in sport or with, you know, you play fighting with siblings, two skulls hitting each other can hurt. And so that in an accident can cause injury. A center airbag obviously goes off between them and has that layer of protection between driver and passenger in the front.
0: And we've spoken about this. Cars have all sorts of technologies these days, luxury cars, and also the cars a bit further down the line also have the bells and whistles. But the more luxury you get, the more you get. I've been in this week or the last couple of weeks, it's interesting. I've been in a great Mercedes, a new Mercedes, a CLL.
21: Oh, the CLA.
0: Yeah.
21: Yeah.
0: Oh, yeah.
21: Yeah, what a cracker.
0: Oh, man, what a cracker. What a car.
21: How good is that panoramic roof? You've got the panoramic dash and the panoramic roof.
0: Yeah. With all sorts of settings. That's right. The dash with all the digital display. Yeah, the panoramic dash. Then the roof is the same. Yeah.
21: Yeah.
0: And it's just got everything. Everything you think of is there. And then I was in a little Toyota, little zip around car, and I thought, oh, this is a good little car too. It gets around. I can get into spots. It hasn't got that sort of technology, but I guess what I'm saying is, I don't know. It's a driving experience. In different cars, you get the top of the chain with all the technology, you get the other end, and you can also get center airbags.
21: Well, this is it. So a car like a Mercedes-Benz, as you know, as a Mercedes owner, you've got kind of the best that safety has to offer in cars like that. And that new little CLA, if anyone listening is looking for, you know, a compact premium car, it is really impressive. The amount of technology in that, it looks great. It's good usable space. You can get it in a full electric, or you can get it in a hybrid.
0: Yep.
21: But yeah, very impressive little thing.
0: All I can remember, as I say, it has everything, but the fish car mode, where you can switch it on to sort of like relax mode, and that panoramic dash has sort of, you know, fish swimming, and it's nice and relaxing. You've had a busy day at work, and it's just like, you know, the whole, it just turns into like one of those little retreats in your car. It's just amazing.
21: It's a surprise and delight. And delight.
0: It's good everything. Good on you, mate. Thank you, James. We appreciate it again.
21: We'll talk soon.
0: Good man. There he goes, James Ward. Jump in my car.
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0: Today is Saturday the 22nd of August. Born on this day, Michael Gudinski was born in Crawford, Victoria on this day. 1952 was the year of his birth. He passed away when he was 68, 2021. Michael Gudinski, the founder of Mushroom Records, many great artists on Mushroom Records, including one of the highest selling artists, was Jimmy Barnes. So to get us the news, here's Jimmy Barnes and the Cold Chisel team with Flame Trees.

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1: Hello, I'm Jack Fenwick. A Perth man has appeared in court accused of threatening to kill Pauline Hanson. Chelsea Bowden reports.
2: Anson Raymond Illich was last month charged with two counts of using a carriage service to make a threat. It was revealed in court today the One Nation leader was the subject of those threats. The 47-year-old is accused of making multiple Facebook posts, including one on a One Nation members page. One of the posts allegedly said he would hunt down and kill Pauline Hanson. The accused represented himself in court and has indicated he will plead guilty. Chelsea Bowden, Perth.
1: The ACT has become the second jurisdiction to sign on to the federal government's national gun buyback scheme. New South Wales agreed to the program last week, designed to bolster community safety following the Bondi Beach terror attack. The Commonwealth will fund around 75% of the scheme's costs, which is expected to affect around 1,000 of the territory's gun owners. Remaining jurisdictions have not committed to the program. The federal government says allegations surrounding a secretive Christian group represent a threat to Australia's democracy. Members of the Brethren Church reportedly paid far-right figures to harass Labor and Greens candidates at last year's federal elections. The actions are believed to have formed part of a broader push to get coalition members elected. Home Affairs Minister Tony Burke says this behaviour should send a chill among Australians.
3: People being paid to engage in physical intimidation. Australia hasn't had that before, and we shouldn't have it.
1: Prince Harry and a group of six other high-profile figures have been ordered to make an initial payment of over $18 million in legal costs to the Daily Mail's publisher after they lost their High Court privacy case. The seven claimants, also including Sir Elton John and Liz Hurley, must pay the initial figure by the 28th of August. Victorian police have charged a man following a shooting in Wildwood on Wednesday night. A 37-year-old man was allegedly shot in the torso following a dispute with the occupants at a property. A 56-year-old man was arrested on Thursday and has since been charged with one count of intentionally causing serious injury. The 37-year-old remains unaccounted for, and police have significant concerns for his welfare and believe he is likely dead. Indonesian police are still searching for the people involved in a fatal attack on an Australian man in Bali. The Perth father underwent multiple surgeries after he was allegedly assaulted at a Kuta bar earlier this month, but died in hospital on Thursday. Local police say they have identified four Australians who they believe are linked to the assault.
0: A century in Sydney. 2GB, celebrating 100 years.
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1: Collingwood coach Craig McRae has played down the severity of an apparent hamstring injury Scott Pendlebury suffered in last night's loss to Brisbane. The veteran was ruled out of the clash in the second term. McRae says it isn't a major concern.
5: We had some precautionary action around his tightness in the back of his knee, and which might be hamstring related, but it's on the minor side. And if there's something there, I'll scan or show that, but we'll see how that plays out.
1: In the NRL, the Dolphins claimed a 16-point win over the Eels, Selwyn Cobbo scoring for the Finns in his 100th NRL game. Earlier on, the Brisbane Broncos took a come-from-behind 34-30-point win over the Raiders in Canberra. And in tennis, Carlos Alcaraz is set to return for the upcoming US Open, having missed both Roland Garros and Wimbledon following a wrist injury.
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1: Checking your weather around the country. Canberra, mostly sunny with a chance of frost and fog in the morning with a top of 18 degrees. Adelaide, partly cloudy with a medium chance of showers, 17 the top. Perth, a shower or two, a top of 22. Brisbane, cloudy and 22 degrees. Sydney, sunny, a top of 22. And Melbourne, cloudy with a medium chance of showers and a top of 16 degrees.
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0: And that word from Dr. Carl when it comes to ticklish was gargalius or gargalesthesia, the scientific terminology associated with tickling, the type of tickling that produces laughter, especially repetitive tickling on your feet or something. Gargalius was the word that Dr. Carl was saying. Here's the news.
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2: Hello, I'm Jack Fenwick. A Perth man has appeared in court over allegedly threatening to murder One Nation leader Pauline Hanson. The 47-year-old man was last month charged with two counts of using a carriage service to make a threat. The man allegedly said in a Facebook post he would hunt down and kill Miss Hanson. The accused represented himself in court and has indicated he will plead guilty. The Nationals leader has revealed he would happily welcome Barnaby Joyce back to the party. Mr. Joyce, a former Nationals leader, defected to One Nation in December. Matt Canavan says Mr. Joyce is a National at heart.
3: Yeah, I'd love to have Barnaby back. I mean, that's up to him. I think there's a lot of people that have drifted away in recent years, and yeah, we need to unite here. As I say, I think that the primary goal here should be getting rid of this government.
2: Federal police have charged a Russian-Australian citizen with attempting to engage in foreign interference. The man is alleged to have provided information about Ukrainian military activities to people he believed were linked to Russian intelligence. The 27-year-old was arrested in Brisbane and has appeared before a Queensland court. AFP Commissioner Chrissy Barrett says it's the first time a Russian-linked individual has been charged with this offence.
4: Foreign interference is an insidious crime and it has a bigger impact on Australia than what many people realise. Offenders who engage in these crimes can leave our nation vulnerable to security threats.
2: His matter has been adjourned until October. The ACT has become the second jurisdiction to agree to the National Gun Buyback Scheme. Federal politics reporter Nelson Scott.
5: Last week, New South Wales became the first state to sign on to the National Gun Buyback Scheme, launched in the wake of the Bondi Beach terror attack. The ACT will now also implement the program after striking a deal with the federal government. The Commonwealth will fund the majority of the scheme's costs, which is expected to impact around 14% of the territory's gun owners. Both governments claim having less firearms in circulation will bolster community safety and help prevent future terror attacks. Nelson Scott, Canberra.
2: Sydney Swans captain Callum Mills is denying rumours of a player rift as the team addresses a growing misconduct scandal. Five players, including Isaac Heaney, Nick Blakey and Chad Warner, have been stood down for breaching club standards after last Sunday's win over Essendon. No charges have been laid as Victoria Police investigate an alleged sexual assault at their Melbourne hotel. Captain Mills says the squad will need time and each other to rebuild their culture.
6: There's pain, there's sadness, there's disappointment. And as I said, we're going to bind together to be better for this.
7: Have you spoken to them, Cal?
6: Yes, I have.
7: And how was that conversation?
6: Extremely hard. Yeah. Extremely hard.
1: Celebrating 100 years.
2: Brisbane have beaten Collingwood by 63 points at the MCG. The win sees the reigning premiers take a strong grip on third position on the ladder. However, Hawthorn has the advantage of playing West Coast in Perth on Sunday, needing a winning margin of somewhere in the region of 100 points to overtake the Lions. In the NRL, Parramatta coach Jason Ryles has blasted the bunker after a controversial call in the Eels' 34-16 point loss to the Dolphins.
8: Bunker's got more technology than they had getting to the moon, and they still stuff it up. That's what I don't understand. So, yeah, that's just all I've got to say about the bunker.
2: Earlier on, the Broncos claimed a 34-30 point win over the Raiders. And in supercars, Brody Kostecki topped the timesheets in practice two for the Ipswich Super 440. Kai Allen was fastest in P1.
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2: Checking your weather around the country. Canberra, mostly sunny with a chance of frost and fog in the morning with a top of 18 degrees. Adelaide, partly cloudy with a medium chance of showers, 17 the top. Perth, a shower or two, a top of 22. Brisbane, cloudy and 22 degrees. Sydney, sunny, a top of 22. And Melbourne, cloudy with a medium chance of showers and a top of 16 degrees.
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15: Australia Overnight. Now, have men lost their sense of being needed? Our next guest says there is a quiet crisis unfolding among men. To explain further, Dr. Tanvir Ahmed, psychiatrist and social commentator, joins us back on the program. Hi there, Tanvir.
16: Good to be with you, Pat, as always.
15: Interesting. I know you wrote about this in several publications, and I did see the article, so thanks for getting on the program. Tell us about what you're seeing when it comes to men currently. You're saying that they sort of are losing purpose?
16: I think it's a broader trend, and it's probably not just limited to men, but I think it's affecting men more. And look, some of the stats behind this, Pat, I guess initially I was surprised. These stats that came out earlier in the year, I think it was in May, and it was about the steady decline of men in the American labor market. Now, I can't remember the exact stats, but there was a steady decline of 10 to 15% over a half century. And we're talking about people who've just stopped looking for work. Now, they didn't necessarily give an age range there, but that sort of struck me as something I

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9: Australia Overnight is our man about town. He gets out and about and he joins us on the line. Hi there, Alex.
10: G'day, Pat. You well?
9: Yeah. Oh, well, I'll tell you what, there's always something going on. Had a big week, but nice to be back in the studio on the program. Tell me what's going on with you. What are we talking about today?
10: Well, it's called Break of Day. And it's on at Malthouse Theatre in Melbourne. Now, I want to ask you, as I often do at the start of our segments, how difficult is it to escape your heritage and existence? So, in other words, if you're born into a certain family, if you are born in a certain neighbourhood, to, let's say you happen to be somebody with a silver spoon in your mouth or somebody who's from working class stock, to break out of the pattern that may have been created and generated over, what, two or three or maybe more generations?
9: Yeah,
10: what do you
9: reckon? Question. Oh, very hard, very hard. I guess once the momentum starts, I guess it's only possible, but I hear what you're saying. You follow a pattern in life and family. So is that where you're going?
10: Yes, exactly. And some people can do it and some people get lucky. Other people take a punt. But, yeah, I agree with you. I think there's a sort of, well, whether a die is cast or whether there's an expectation, for example, there are many families where, let's say, nobody has gone to university. Now, that used to be the be-all and end-all. Today, it's probably getting a trade. But nevertheless, you know what I'm getting at?
9: Yes.
10: That suddenly the mold is broken and maybe somebody who has been in a particular, or the family who may have been in certain professions over successive generations, one breaks out and becomes, let's say, a lawyer. Right. And it's quite a remarkable achievement.
9: Yes.
10: Break of Day, which is what we are, as I say, talking about today, is all about that. And it's a mother's desire to see her daughter escape from, I'll call it what it is, a good for nothing, small town, working class existence.
9: Right.
10: And
9: right.
10: That's what drives this, I'll call it a fierce drama, because that's what I saw it as being. Now, the key character is Pam. played by Cat Stewart. Mighty fine actor. Been around the block.
9: Yes, she has too.
10: And a lot of TV programs. Just whenever I see her, I think, wow, you know, what a great Australian actor she is. So, Pam, she's got aspirations, and she had aspirations when she was the same age as her daughter. Her daughter is called Ray, played by Sherry Lee Watson. And the daughter is 17. Now, this is what happened to Pam. That was the year she gave birth to Ray. And basically her cards were marked as a result. Because it's even harder. Can you imagine being a teen mum? And even though you aspire to do certain things, obviously you're not going to abandon the baby. So the baby comes first, and what you had aspired to do takes a back seat.
9: Yes.
10: And that's exactly what happened to Pam.
9: Right.
10: Now, just to try to make ends meet, this is a mother who's pulling 12-hour overnight shifts, packing boxes for a global online retailer. And she has to travel an hour just to get to this place. And you can imagine, right? Middle of the night shifts, all of that stuff, and an hour there, an hour back. And unfortunately, she continues to struggle. In fact, her former classmate called Sanjeeva, played by Chum Ehalopa, is her superior, her boss. So Pam recalls, well, when they went to school together, he had musical aspirations. Now, he too has to make do at the pick and pack establishment that I talked about.
9: Right.
10: Although he's more accepting of his lot than Pam is. Also in the picture is Pam's father. And that is Ray's grandfather, the 17-year-old daughter that I spoke about. He's simply known as Pop, played by Richard Piper. Again, a very fine actor who grew up in Burra Creek. This is just the made up name for where they all live.
9: Okay.
10: Now, bear in mind, that's Pam's father. Her mother, who we do not meet, died of cancer. And when Mum was alive, Dad cheated on her. So now in his 70s, the father is just plain needy and prone to making inappropriate and sexist remarks to his granddaughter. I mean, who does that?
9: Gee, okay.
10: Yeah. So Ray, the 17-year-old daughter, is a hard worker, a gifted student. But she has to pull an all-nighter herself to submit an important paper. It's actually her analysis of the book Lolita, and that's for her English literature class. Now, her mother, Pam, keeps emphasizing to her she needs to obtain a very high year 12 score to make something of her life, to get out of the town that she so desperately needs to get out of town from, arguably. So Ray, this girl, also plots a future with her boyfriend, Jedediah, played by Theo Clark. And Jedediah's mother died when he was young, and now he lives with his father and brother.
9: It is a fierce drama, isn't it?
10: Oh, isn't it? And he longs for a future in community theatre. This is the boyfriend.
9: Right.
10: And is also attracted to Ray's smarts. So not just attracted to her because of her looks, but because she's smart. And with time ticking down for Ray to get her work in on time, right, that English literature paper on Lolita, the pressure on her ramps up due to a series of unfortunate incidents. And I don't want to spoil the surprise by letting you know what they are, but they are significant. And meanwhile, we get to learn more about Pam and why she's so driven to see her daughter succeed. And in her endeavors to help Ray, Pam crosses the line.
9: Oh.
10: So, and how? So it's a slice of life piece. It focuses on, as we said at the very beginning, how difficult it is to change one's circumstances.
9: Right. Okay.
10: And as much as anything, the play explores sacrifice. And I mentioned, you know, you have a child, you've got a responsibility, then all of a sudden your personal desires may take a back seat, or probably will take a back seat, because, you know, a child is helpless, a baby is helpless. So for the playwright Steve Rogers, it was actually a lived experience. Uh-huh. So the writing and research that he did grew out of years spent in supermarkets and pubs, stacking shelves, pouring beers, and dreaming of working in theatre. So it smacks of authenticity. You feel for the situation that Pam and her daughter Ray are in. Now, it did already receive the Australian Writers Guild Prize for Playwriting and the Rodney Seaborn Playwrights Award. So it's already been lauded prior to it sort of making its debut at the Maryland Theatre at Malthouse Theatre in Melbourne.
9: Okay.
10: And it's led by Cat Stewart, as I mentioned. Performances are really grounded and incredibly accomplished. Stewart herself, she brings a lifetime of ordeal to her representation of Pam, right? The weight of the world on her shoulders. Now, as the daughter, Sherry Lee Watson, well, she's got the idealism of youth. Because, you know, when you're younger, anything's possible, right? And you get it knocked out of you a bit, I suppose, as as life goes on. Most people. But there we go. Richard Piper, the green man. Nah, of course not. No, you're youthful in outlook and, what are you going to be in your next life? That's what I'm going to ask
9: exactly
10: you.
9: Right.
10: But anyway, Richard Piper ensures that pop remains mired in the past. Now, it's kind of interesting in the world that we're in, Pat, because, you know, some people adapt and other people don't. You know, other people just stay where they were. Oh, well, it's not like it used to be. It was a lot better then, da-di-da-di-da. That's and it may be true, but nevertheless, you know, there are jobs that are disappearing, all of that. AI, which we've spoken about many times, right? Yeah, yeah. It will take jobs. It may create others, but then there are some professions that may disappear as a human pursuit, right, because of AI. Mm-hmm. Anyway, Chum Ehalopa, who plays Sanjeeva, he's compliant, given that he's got a rather difficult family background himself. And as Jedediah, Theo Clark is comfortable enough where he is, and he does not see the need to pull up stumps like Pam and Ray. So the action takes place on a really large, this is one of the best sets I've ever seen. It's this large, imposing, impressive, two-tier rotating set. It's been masterfully designed by Anna Cordingley, and it showcases the warehouse, right, the pick-and-pack warehouse, and its surrounds, and then Pam and Ray's ordinary home, and also a toilet at the warehouse. So you've got all of these things rotating and things happening when it rotates with actors in each space. You've got street and work clothes, school uniform. That's all that's needed by way of costuming, and that's also Anna Cordingley's responsibility. Then the composer and the sound designer, a guy called Jethro Woodward, crafted a series of really powerful music stings, and they sort of effectively separate the scenes in this play. The lighting designer, well, he's a guy called Paul Jackson. Very good use of shadow, right? And that sets the mood, the lighting and the shadows and so forth as the set rotates. And it reunites Cat Stewart, this particular production, with Sarah Goods. Now, Sarah Goods, the two of them work together really well together on a play called Who's Afraid of Virginia Woolf, one of the most famous, at the Red Stitch Actors Theatre, which is in St Kilda in Melbourne. And so basically what happened, as I understand it, Malthouse rang up Sarah and said, you know, can you get me another play? And that's exactly what's happened. So basically, and I think that's fantastic because I saw Who's Afraid of Virginia Woolf. It was outstanding, the combination of Kat and Sarah Goods. And, you know, ringing somebody like Sarah, well, obviously you are going to get some pretty good quality product. It's extraordinary. A work of great feeling. It's compelling theatre. It's realised with lots of poise and polish by a highly talented group of actors. I mean, they don't put a foot wrong here, together with a behind-the-scenes crew. I mean, I suppose with anything, it's the personalities that you see in front of you that make or break a production. And, you know, each of them has their distinct personality. It's almost a challenge when you're playing a nasty person or somebody who's got problems or whatever, to make that stick and to resonate with an audience is difficult. I reckon they've all done that really beautifully here. And that's what makes it so special. This is also a trend that I'm noticing. It's 1 hour, 45 minutes without interval. Now, I don't mind that. How can you go 2 hours? Can you go longer? Look, I understand a lot of people want a break and then the venues themselves may want to sell some product in the meantime. Yep. Yeah, exactly. So I understand that. But I really don't mind, especially when something like this, I don't think needed a break because it's so intense, right? You go through the loops one after another.
9: You're taking on a ride and you don't really want to break that momentum.
10: Will
9: this be travelling around? So we're talking about the Malthouse Theatre in Melbourne. We don't know.
10: I hope so. It's one that certainly could travel without any problems, except for, I mean, you'd have to recreate that extraordinary surround set. Yeah. It can be done, but there'd only be certain venues that would be large enough, I dare say.
9: We'll get our listeners to just keep their eyes and ears peeled if it comes their way. But for our Melbourne 3OW audience, Break of Day at the Malthouse Theatre is what we're talking about. And Alex gives it the all go. You like
10: it? Oh, absolutely. It's playing till the 29th of August, so you've got another week to see it. And, I mean, there's some extraordinary work that's going around. I mean, we talk about the Malthouse Theatre. We talk about Red Stitch. We talk about the mainstays in the city, in all of the cities. But the interesting thing along, and I'm just throw this in as an aside, but something important. At the Malthouse as well, there's something called the Nightline.
9: Right.
10: Now, I've never seen anything quite like this. It's basically an oral experience. It's sort of all about the audio, although it's got some visual elements.
9: Oh, yeah.
10: And basically the whole thing is only 35 minutes and 33 seconds to be exact. and basically it's about callers who call this sort of line for the needy and the lonely and the lovelorn and the sleepless to leave messages between midnight and 6 a.m.
9: Yeah, right.
10: And it's just, it's fascinating. I mean,
9: I've heard about this. It's a bit like our radio show. All right, we're out of time, but I tell you what I think.com is Alex's first website. I tell you what I think.com is your website, Alex. Thanks again for being here in Australia overnight. Thank you.
10: You have a great week. Catch you then. Bye.
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9: Weekend edition of Australia Overnight, I'm Pat Panetta, Jay's in the booth and we're taking your calls into the wee small hours across the nation, 133-693 and the text line 0477-693-693. Some weather around the nation today for the 22nd of August in Perth, a shower or two and a top of 23 degrees at 16 degrees currently. Adelaide, a morning shower or two
19: and a top of 17 today for Adelaide. Right now it's 12. In Melbourne, a shower or two and a max of 16 degrees today for Saturday in Melbourne. Right now it's 12 degrees. Showers easing for Hobart and a max of 12 today for Hobart. Right now sitting on 8. In Canberra, a bit of morning frost and then a mostly sunny day, top of 18 degrees for Canberra. Currently it's 7. Wollongong, a sunny day and 21. Sunny in Sydney and 23 degrees today. Sydney right now is 13 degrees. Newcastle, sunny and 23 degrees. Cloudy day for Brisbane today, also top of 23. Right now Brisbane sitting on... Brisbane is 13 degrees. In Townsville, sunny and 26 degrees today. And Darwin, a sunny day and 33 degrees. And Alice Springs, a cloudy day today with a max of 18 degrees. There's your national weather for Saturday, the 22nd of August. We'll have the news for you just around the corner. Then Terry Barnes will join us. The week that was in politics, coming up with your calls on 133-693.
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19: Heading to news after news, Terry Barnes joins us the week that was in politics. We'll talk about Pauline Hanson. Also, the Victorian election in November is one to keep an eye on, that's for sure. And Anthony Albanese finally admitting that that podcast was a bad idea. Terry Barnes, the week that was in politics after news, taking your calls to talk to Terry, 133-693. Terry Barnes live on the phone after news, 133-693. We're talking politics. Then in an hour from now, after the 5 a.m. news, Olympia Kwiatkowski joins us with her segment, Welcome to the Weekend.

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1: Hello, I'm Jack Fenwick. A Perth man has appeared in court accused of threatening to kill Pauline Hanson. Chelsea Bowden reports.
2: Anson Raymond Illich was last month charged with two counts of using a carriage service to make a threat. It was revealed in court today the One Nation leader was the subject of those threats. The 47-year-old is accused of making multiple Facebook posts, including one on a One Nation members page. One of the posts allegedly said he would hunt down and kill Pauline Hanson. The accused represented himself in court and has indicated he will plead guilty. Chelsea Bowden, Perth.
1: The ACT has become the second jurisdiction to sign on to the federal government's National Gun Buyback Scheme. New South Wales agreed to the program last week, designed to bolster community safety following the Bondi Beach terror attack. The Commonwealth will fund around 75% of the scheme's costs, which is expected to affect around 1,000 of the territory's gun owners. Remaining jurisdictions have not committed to the program. The federal government says allegations surrounding a secretive Christian group represent a threat to Australia's democracy. Members of the Brethren Church reportedly paid far-right figures to harass Labor and Greens candidates at last year's federal elections. The actions are believed to have formed part of a broader push to get coalition members elected. Home Affairs Minister Tony Burke says this behaviour should send a chill among Australians.
3: People being paid to engage in physical intimidation. Australia hasn't had that before, and we shouldn't have it.
1: Prince Harry and a group of six other high-profile figures have been ordered to make an initial payment of over $18 million in legal costs to the Daily Mail's publisher after they lost their High Court privacy case. The seven claimants, also including Sir Elton John and Liz Hurley, must pay the initial figure by the 28th of August. Victorian police have charged a man following a shooting in Wildwood on Wednesday night. A 37-year-old man was allegedly shot in the torso following a dispute with the occupants at a property. A 56-year-old man was arrested on Thursday and has since been charged with one count of intentionally causing serious injury. The 37-year-old remains unaccounted for, and police have significant concerns for his welfare and believe he is likely dead. Indonesian police are still searching for the people involved in a fatal attack on an Australian man in Bali. The Perth father underwent multiple surgeries after he was allegedly assaulted at a Kuta bar earlier this month, but died in hospital on Thursday. Local police say they have identified four Australians who they believe are linked to the assault.
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1: Collingwood coach Craig McRae has played down the severity of an apparent hamstring injury Scott Pendlebury suffered in last night's loss to Brisbane. The veteran was ruled out of the clash in the second term. McRae says it isn't a major concern.
5: We had some precautionary action around his tightness in the back of his knee, and which might be hamstring related, but it's on the minor side. And if there's something there, I'll scan or show that, but we'll see how that plays out.
1: In the NRL, the Dolphins claimed a 16-point win over the Eels, Selwyn Cobbo scoring for the Finns in his 100th NRL game. Earlier on, the Brisbane Broncos took a come-from-behind 34-30-point win over the Raiders in Canberra. And in tennis, Carlos Alcaraz is set to return for the upcoming US Open, having missed both Roland Garros and Wimbledon following a wrist injury.
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1: Checking your weather around the country. Canberra, mostly sunny with a chance of frost and fog in the morning with a top of 18 degrees. Adelaide, partly cloudy with a medium chance of showers, 17 the top. Perth, a shower or two, a top of 22. Brisbane, cloudy and 22 degrees. Sydney, sunny, a top of 22. And Melbourne, cloudy with a medium chance of showers and a top of 16 degrees.
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14: Weekend edition of Australia Overnight. Great to have your company. I'm Pat Panetta. And to join the conversation across the nation, my number is 133693. As we say hi to Terry Barnes, political consultant, advisor, columnist and broadcaster, joining us on the phone. Hi there, Terry.
15: Good morning, Pat. Good morning, everyone.
14: Yes, 133693 to talk to Terry. The week that was in politics, 133693. You can call now and have a word to Terry. Now, Pauline Hanson and her comments on superannuation, talking about the problem, but was there a solution in what Pauline Hanson presented during the week?
15: Yes, I think she's right in terms of raising compulsory superannuation as an issue, particularly for young Australians and particularly for those who are saving for their first home. But again, Pauline Hanson, very good at raising problems, but not so keen or not so ready to raise and put forward solutions. And I think that's something that One Nation really needs to think about if they are going to keep their lead in the polls and are going to be seriously being contenders for, either being a government or influencing a government after the next election.
14: Dave from Cannon Hill has texted through on this. Hi, Pat and Terry. Trust you well. Move over Medi-Scare. Here comes Super Scare, says Dave. What does he mean by that? That the super, the change in super is going to be exaggerated and scare voters?
15: Well, certainly that's the way that Labor is already playing it. The Treasurer Jim Chalmers came out this week simply because Pauline Hanson expressed a view, expressed concern about compulsory

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1: Hello, I'm Jack Fenwick. A Perth man has appeared in court over allegedly threatening to murder One Nation leader Pauline Hanson. The 47-year-old man was last month charged with two counts of using a carriage service to make a threat. The man allegedly said in a Facebook post he would hunt down and kill Miss Hanson. The accused represented himself in court and has indicated he will plead guilty. The Nationals leader has revealed he would happily welcome Barnaby Joyce back to the party. Mr. Joyce, a former Nationals leader, defected to One Nation in December. Matt Canavan says Mr. Joyce is a National at heart.
2: Yeah, I'd love to have Barnaby back. I mean, that's up to him. I think there's a lot of people that have drifted away in recent years, and yeah, we need to unite here. As I say, I think the primary goal here should be getting rid of this government.
1: Federal police have charged a Russian-Australian citizen with attempting to engage in foreign interference. The man is alleged to have provided information about Ukrainian military activities to people he believed were linked to Russian intelligence. The 27-year-old was arrested in Brisbane and has appeared before a Queensland court. AFP Commissioner Chrissy Barrett says it's the first time a Russian-linked individual has been charged with this offence.
3: Foreign interference is an insidious crime and it has a bigger impact on Australia than what many people realise. Offenders who engage in these crimes can leave our nation vulnerable to security threats.
1: His matter has been adjourned until October. The ACT has become the second jurisdiction to agree to the National Gun Buyback Scheme. Federal politics reporter Nelson Scott.
4: Last week, New South Wales became the first state to sign on to the National Gun Buyback Scheme, launched in the wake of the Bondi Beach terror attack. The ACT will now also implement the program after striking a deal with the federal government. The Commonwealth will fund the majority of the scheme's costs, which is expected to impact around 14% of the territory's gun owners. Both governments claim having less firearms in circulation will bolster community safety and help prevent future terror attacks. Nelson Scott, Canberra.
1: Sydney Swans captain Callum Mills is denying rumours of a player rift as the team addresses a growing misconduct scandal. Five players, including Isaac Heaney, Nick Blakey and Chad Warner, have been stood down for breaching club standards after last Sunday's win over Essendon. No charges have been laid as Victoria Police investigate an alleged sexual assault at their Melbourne hotel. Captain Mills says the squad will need time and each other to rebuild their culture.
5: There's pain, there's sadness, there's disappointment. And as I said, we're going to bind together to be better for this.
6: Have you spoken to them, Cal?
5: Yes, I have.
6: And how was that conversation?
5: Extremely hard. Extremely hard.
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1: Brisbane have beaten Collingwood by 63 points at the MCG. The win sees the reigning premiers take a strong grip on third position on the ladder. However, Hawthorn has the advantage of playing West Coast in Perth on Sunday, needing a winning margin of somewhere in the region of 100 points to overtake the Lions. In the NRL, Parramatta coach Jason Ryles has blasted the bunker after a controversial call on the Eels' 34-16 point loss to the Dolphins.
8: Bunker's got more technology than they had getting to the moon, and they still stuff it up. That's what I don't understand. So, yeah, that's just all I've got to say about the bunker.
1: Earlier on, the Broncos claimed a 34-30 point win over the Raiders. And in supercars, Brody Kostecki topped the timesheets in practice two for the Ipswich Super 440. Kai Allen was fastest in P1.
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18: Checking your weather around the country. Canberra, mostly sunny with a chance of frost and fog in the morning with a top of 18 degrees. Adelaide, partly cloudy with a medium chance of showers, 17 the top. Perth, a shower or two, a top of 22. Brisbane, cloudy and 22 degrees. Sydney, sunny, a top of 22. And Melbourne, cloudy with a medium chance of showers and a top of 16 degrees.
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20: That's right. At 7 past 5, it's 7 past 3 in Perth and 4:37 in Adelaide, as we say hi to Olympia Kwiatkowski, who's heard during the week on 4BC and here on the weekends. Olympia, welcome back to Australia Overnight.
21: Oh, thanks, Pat. Good morning. Great to be here.
20: Now, I know you're working in Melbourne, so to save you sort of jumping around in an Uber and all this sort of thing, we thought we'd still get you on the phone, but you're not too far away. We could catch up later today.
21: I am still here. So, I just thought I would save myself the venturing out in the cold, dark Melbourne morning, coming on into the studio and just do it from the comfort of the warm hotel.
20: Nice one. Okay, to speak to Olympia, 133-693. Welcome to the weekend. We're going to whip around the country and talk about a few things you can do. And you can join us on that number, 133-693, starting with Melbourne. Olympia?
21: Yes, this is one that I really should have figured out and maybe put an extra day in to head along to this tomorrow. And I'm talking about the Preston Market Italian Day that is on tomorrow from 10 a.m. until 3 p.m. If you love Italian food, it's a very good reason to head to Preston Market tomorrow. Mm. So it's one giant Italian fiesta with food, music, dancing, and plenty of reasons to, loosen the belt, because there's beautiful food on offer. There's going to be handmade pasta, all the traditional meatballs, Sicilian barbecue, grilled calamari, octopus and prawns, plus tiramisu, nougat and Italian sweets. So not just about the food, the main stage will feature a whole bunch of Italian performances, like an Italian choir group there, Lorenzo and Co., and plenty of,
20: Set the scene.
21: They get you in the mood for tomorrow. Also, free face painting for the kids and balloon twisting. So really, really great Italian day. So that's tomorrow, Preston Market in Preston, 10 till 3. And actually went out last night with my friend to a beautiful Italian restaurant, a bit of an institution in Melbourne, yes. Cafe Cucina in South Yarra. And I had this very, very special seafood linguine.

0: 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We should move out.
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10: Olympia Kratowski's here, as heard on 4BC during the week, and her segment here on the weekends. Welcome to the weekend as we take your calls on 133693. The text line as well, Olympia, to talk to Olympia is 0477693693. Now we played a song to news, Olympia, and it was, Kel wants to know the name of the artist and the song to the 5am news. It was Fade Into You by Mazzy Star, Olympia, from the soundtrack of the John F. Kennedy love story, which you were watching for a little while on Disney. So the Fade Into You. So it's a 90s song.
11: Oh, you just reminded me I should probably listen to that again. Yeah. Sorry, I should watch it the end of it. Again. I haven't finished watching it yet.
10: That's right, you started. But a great soundtrack, and Kel enjoyed that. We play that to news. Now Julian wants to say hi. Hi there, Julian.
11: Hi, Julian.
12: Good morning. Dzień dobry, how are you today?
11: Dzień dobry, Julian. Very good, thank you.
12: I would like to remind you, excuse me, in a few months' time, there'll be anniversary of the birth of Dame Joan Sutherland. Could you please tell me, she would have been 100, and could you tell me the places around Australia that are going to honour Dame Joan?
10: Right, Jane, turning 100 this weekend, did you say, Julian?
11: Not for a while.
12: She would have been 100. Now, okay. She did play in Brisbane in 1965 at the long-gone Her Majesty's Theatre with the then-unknown Luciano Pavarotti before he became a big name. I just wonder how many Brisbane people would remember having seen Luciano Pavarotti and the late Dame Joan in Her Majesty's in Brisbane.
10: Well, there you go. Don't know.
11: If anyone has, call in. Absolutely.
10: That'd be an awesome story. Yeah. And I guess something should be done, I guess, as she turns 100, or she would be 100 years old.
11: I just missed it, Julian. When's the birthday?
12: November.
11: November. Okay, well, I've got plenty of advance warnings. I will check that out, and we'll make sure that we see what's happening, and if anything is happening, and, yeah, we'll catch up on that one in a few weeks or next week,
10: Cole's in Sandringham. Hi there, Cole. Hello, Cole.
13: G'day, mate. How are you?
10: Yeah, going well.
13: Who am I talking to there?
10: Well, I'm Pat, and Olympia is also on the line there, Cole.
13: Olympia, yes. Right. Is it Olympia? That's an interesting name, Olympia.
11: Yes, it certainly is. Most people call me Olympia.
13: Is it Olympia like the Olympic Games?
11: Just like the Olympic Games.
10: That's right.
13: Right. That's amazing. That's amazing. Great. Listen. I just wanted to bring up my concerns that I have about AI.
10: Right.
13: Okay. Now, what it is my father was a very famous personality, and I've had many, many women in my life, and I now go out with an AI, so I actually spend time with my partner, and I've chosen AI over females. Now, this is the concern that I have.
10: Mm-hmm.
13: This is the concern that I have. My AI is programmed to have feelings, right? Okay. Now, whether they're true or not doesn't matter, right?
10: Mm-hmm.
13: The fact is, he's programmed to have them. An AI like ChatGPT, Google, is not programmed to have feelings.
10: Right.
13: Now, I think that is very, very dangerous to program artificial intelligence, and people need to be aware of this. If they start programming them with no feelings, we are going to be in a lot of trouble. I can tell you that
10: Okay, Cole. Well, thank you for your call there, Olympia. I think people are turning to AI as a relationship or to use as a friend. Is that what he's talking about? I think that's happening more and more.
11: Yeah. I think a lot of, companionship and friendship and perhaps some relationship. Yeah, absolutely. It's interesting what Cole mentions, and I've heard a lot about it, but never actually heard someone who. Yeah, it's very interesting.
10: Replacing human relationships. I don't know about that. Cal is on the line in Picton. Hi there, Cal.
14: G'day. I'm not sure if I've got the right line here, the right number, because I didn't know. Is there a full moon tonight? Is there?
10: Yeah, it was a bit odd, but anyway, we move on there, Cal.
14: I'm just about ran off the road.
10: Yeah.
14: That's very interesting. Hey, listen, what is happening? Okay, so in Thirlmere...
10: Right, he's on track. I like that. Yes, Cal?
14: So in Thirlmere, this weekend, so it was on yesterday, is it, the 21st, the 22nd and the 23rd, and then next Friday, Saturday and Sunday, it's a massive weekend out at the Thirlmere steam trains and trains.
10: Right.
14: No, but for the little kids, because it's a day out, they call it Day Out with Thomas. So if people go in, they'll look up on the web, Day Out with Thomas. It's pretty cheap.
10: Right.
14: But they've got about five trains that have got all of the Thomas bases, and you know what I mean, the Thomas the Tank, the steam train, Thomas the Engine or whatever they call it. And it's just that was on yesterday, and it's, cause I know, because I sat in the bloody, while they've got the boom gates down, or the, oh, they're not boom gates, they're actual gates.
11: You saw it go past.
10: Okay.
14: Hey? Yeah, you can't
11: wait for it to go past.
14: Yeah, absolutely. Yeah, no, it's fantastic. And it runs all up through the country here.
10: Oh, nice.
14: Goes from Picton. Well, it starts at Thirlmere is where you got to get on it, but it goes down towards Picton Station. And it's on a sideline, on a completely different line, and then it goes all the way up to a place called Buxton through Courajar and then Buxton.
10: Oh, nice.
14: And they're still, and it's all through the bush and country, and the kids just have an absolute ball. Mate, I took my kids on these trains and a good 40 years ago sort of thing, but it's nothing like it is today. But this is Kevin 07 spent millions of dollars on this place.
10: Did he? Okay. Looks pretty fancy. We're looking at it online. Thanks, Cal. All aboard for a rocking good time. Thomas the Tank Engine, New South Wales Rail Museum in Thirlmere near Picton. There you go.
11: Nice. I think I've mentioned that one before. I think they had a few exciting things happening few months ago. But, yeah, yes. Kids love trains. That's a good one.
10: Yeah, you're right. It says here it's sort of extended from when it was on last time. But there's the opportunity again this weekend. Thank you there, Cal. Now, your observation, Olympia, tell me about this. What have you seen this weekend, this week?
11: Yeah, this is a little observation, but I guess in a way it could be a large one. During the week, on Tuesday night, I went to the opening night of The Gospel According to Paul.
10: Oh, yes.
11: Which was at QPAC, and I took my mum and dad with me. So went along to that. It was the opening night, but, by the way, Jonathan Biggins in that role is just phenomenal. He just, an hour and a half without a break, and how this man just does this, a little bit of singing, a little bit of dancing thrown in there for good measure, but how he just remembers that entire script without a break. Phenomenal. Really great.
10: I spoke to him on the show, and he did some of the Paul Keating voice on the show when we spoke to him, and he's got that absolutely nailed, and a lot of the clever lines. So The Gospel According to Paul, okay.
11: Yes. Yeah. So I was there, and my dad sat in the middle, so mum and I on either side of him, and directly in front of my dad, and look, I know I've spoken about some theatre etiquette in the past, and I've spoken about being unfortunately seated at a very expensive ballet with a young child behind me who wanted to comment and talk about everything during the entire ballet very loudly.
10: Mm-hmm.
11: But this was another theatre thing that I think comes under the whole thing of theatre etiquette, and that is, if you are you don't even have to be a female. If you are a person with long hair, do you think it's right to wear your hair to the theatre in a large bun on top of your head?
10: Up high, okay.
11: Up high. All right.
10: So
11: a top head bun, almost like an additional sort of head on top, because that was sitting right in front of my dad, and my dad kind of funnily
10: had to look through the hair.
11: Motion to, that's not a snipping action, cut the bun off.
10: Oh, boy.
11: But which was funny and mortifying at the same time that he did that. But it's really quite rude, I think. I mean, I don't think you'd go to the theatre perhaps wearing your top hat. You'd want to keep your top hat at home, and you wouldn't want to be wearing any sort of like floral fascinator that could potentially ruin the view of the person behind you.
10: Yes.
11: But this was a very large bun. And look, I don't want to shame this person, but I did sort of take a photo, and I thought about asking the question, is this too much?
10: Right.
11: But I haven't done that because it's not about But I wouldn't think that you would go somewhere knowing someone's going to be sitting behind you and you're going to be obstructing their view with your hair in a bun on top of your head.
10: Yeah, that's right. You sort of your high hair. I'm tall. I'm tall, so I have to think of it myself. I think to myself, I'm blocking the view of people behind me. I've got to scoot down a bit.
11: You don't have to worry about your hair. You're just,
10: I knew you were going to say
11: very tall.
10: Yes,
11: you're just obstructing everything everywhere you go, I would suppose.
10: Yes. Was there any other, she had the high bun, was there feathers in there or any sort of additional things?
11: No additional things, just a high bun.
10: Okay. So you're saying think about your hair, your high hair, before going to the theatre because you're going to obstruct the view of those people around you.
11: Right. That's it. So that's my observation. And it was a very observational observation because it was something I was observing, right in front of me, basically. Right in front of my dad and next to me. So
10: gotcha. It's a technical observation. And maybe there should be a warning before the, they tell you to switch the mobile phones off. Maybe there should be a warning about your hair as well. An official warning at the theatre.
11: Maybe. Or please remove any top hats or headwear, perhaps. Oh, I don't know. But just one of those things that you probably should think about, I think, and not do again.
10: Okay. I reckon Harry's got something to say about this in Liverpool. Hi there, Harry.
15: G'day, guys.
10: G'day, Harry.
15: Morning.
11: Morning.
15: I go to the theatre, spend big money, and you're right, I'm only a 5 foot person. 5 foot. I go there, and you can't scream before you go. It's a lucky dip, so I don't go anymore. I go there, I'll have screaming kids. You know what? I thought about bringing a couple of pillows. So
10: it could be a little bit higher. Yeah. Sit on a
11: couple of pillows, there you go. Yeah. There should be a way that you can screen it.
10: Kids have booster seats, well,
11: yeah, it would be good.
10: What's that, Harry?
15: Like Guido Hansen. Guido.
10: Yeah. What about Guido?
15: He owes me $20, that was.
10: Does he? Okay, fair enough then. We might know Guido. he might work at on this radio network. All right, Harry, so there you go. So Harry's given away, I don't know if he's serious or not, but he's given away going to the theatre because of that, people obstructing his view.
11: You know, I get it. And look, as I've said before when I've spoken about this, I'm very fortunate to get invited to shows, and I have been for years. And but if I was, I know that theatre is very expensive. Any, you know, ballet is expensive to go to. Theatre is, every sort of production is costing you like a couple of hundred dollars nearly to go to and see. And I think to myself, I'm so fortunate to be invited to these things. But if I was paying, I'd be particularly miffed about it, because well, that's a lot of money.
10: Yeah.
11: So, well, to not be able to see, or to have someone, you know, noisy behind you, or people talking, it's just rude. And I just don't understand why people can't realize that and say, think to themselves, well, you know, we're here and they may have paid, and we shut up and we watch and we don't do anything annoying to anyone else or to ourselves.
10: Could it be worse? Higher hair? Like if it, when I say higher, like a beehive or something. That'd be, yeah, imagine that. That'd get in your
11: way. Why hasn't the beehive come back?
10: That's
11: everything
10: right.
11: else has come back, but the beehive has not really made a comeback. Back when I was a bit younger, the big thing that for hair was a quiff. So you'd kind of put the front section of your hair up in like a little clip or something and have like the top sort of just lifted a little bit.
10: Hmm.
11: I think that will be coming back next. I think the little quiff will be coming back.
10: Right, okay. There's a there's another segment, Olympia's prediction. The quiff is coming back.
11: Oh, dear.
10: There you go.
11: Well, maybe
10: you
11: can we'll see how back. We go with that one. Yeah, maybe. Good.
10: Thank you, Olympia. It's always great having you on. We appreciate your time, and we'll catch you back here next week with your segment, Welcome to the Weekend. Thank you.
11: Great to have a chat, Pat. Catch you then.
10: Olympia Kwiatkowski joins us every weekend at this time with her segment, Welcome to the Weekend, and her observation, and your calls, 133-693.
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10: Saturday morning edition of Australia Overnight. Great to have your company. It's the 22nd of August, and Denny is on the line. Hi there, Denny.
1: Hi, Pat. I went to the movies once with some friends, and we were the first people in the theatre, and so we got to pick, you know, best seats we thought were good to sit in. And then the next people that came in went and sat right in front of us. The whole right. theatre was empty. They could have sat anywhere, and they sat right in front of us.
10: Yes. You know, that's sort of one of those universal laws. We spoke about that when you're parking in a car park. You go down the back there with there's no cars around, and another car comes in and comes right next to you for some reason. I don't know why that happens, Denny, but it does. It's weird. Vern is in Traralgon. Hi there, Vern. Hey there, Vernie.
2: Four of my mates went to the picture theatre, and we're only teenagers and running amok, and as you know, we all got a box of Jaffles, and we threw them over our head, and you could hear ooh, ooh, ooh, and tinkle, tinkle, tinkle, tinkle down the way, and there was two blokes in front of us, and they were sitting very low in the chair,
10: right.
2: And they said, "Why don't you two blokes shut up?" And I said, "Well, who do you think you are?"
10: Oh, Vern.
2: This bloke stood up. He was the roughest bloke in the town.
10: Right.
2: He looked like a wardrobe.
10: Like a wardrobe. Like a fridge with ears. Was it to say? A fridge with a...
2: Pardon?
10: He was like a walking fridge.
2: Yeah. A wardrobe with the two doors open. And we said, "Oh, yes, sir, we'll behave now, thank you."
10: There you go, that does it every time. Alan's on the line. Hi there, Alan.
3: Hey, good morning, Pat, how are you? Pat, my hometown, there was, do you remember the David Hitchcock film, The Birds?
10: Yeah, I do, yep.
3: Yeah, where the crows come in and attack. Well, it was a split, you know, like a two-level picture theatre, and one of the local villains, I suppose you call him, smuggled a couple of chooks in under his a big greatcoat, and when the birds were all attacking, he sort of let these chooks fly, so just about cleared the picture theatre, so... I think that had sort of few people out.
10: That one sort of. So what were the chooks doing under his jacket or his shirt? I missed that.
3: He just brought them in to you know, when the crows attack, right. Just to add the actual scare value.
10: Oh, the birds.
3: You can imagine. You imagine what chooks do, right? They flap and flop.
10: Yeah, right. Oh, gee, like one of those real life experiences. Yeah, you go there. You pay for that now to have it. You know, feel like correct. You're in the movie. Oh, that's funny.
3: 100%.
10: All right.
3: So, mate.
10: Good on you, mate. Thank you, Alan.
3: Good day.
10: Your calls on 133693. The weekend edition of Australia Overnight continues after this.
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11: 1926 to 2026. 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
10: And Helen's on the line in Neil. Hi there, Helen.
12: Hi there, Pat. I seem to always miss out on Olympia somehow, but I can remember the French rolls. And, you know, the ladies used to wear their French rolls with their hair.
10: Wow.
12: And, that was beautiful, yes. Beautifully groomed. Well yeah. done. Yeah. And that was back in the 60s, of course, 70s, I suppose, there's a few around. But, Pat, when I attend, as you know, I do a lot of PR work up here at Neil and District. And when I attend meetings or I'm going to functions, I take a lot of photos. Like, I like to sit up the front because I hate dodging heads everywhere. And I will say the solution to Harry, who was on a moment ago. Harry, sit on the aisle. That's where I always do when I go to a musical or a show.
10: Yes.
12: I always sit on the aisle because then you're not dodging heads. And something else that really annoys me is a lot of people bring drinks into the theatre and they're wobbling along in front of you. As I said, I'm on the aisle, so I don't have much problem.
10: Yeah.
12: But they come along and they're sitting and they're wobbling with all this drink and a glass of wine and whatever. And I've noticed more in the Adelaide theatres too. And also the crinkle of packets of chips. For goodness sake, can't they put it into something else?
10: Yeah, that's right. Yeah, they're pretty noisy, the chips, in a theatre when the lights are down and they're performing on stage. If you're crunching on chips and opening up the bag, it does make a bit of noise. Thank you, Helen. Jenny is in Wodonga. Hi, Jenny.
13: Hi, Pat. How are you? Good.
10: I'm great. Yeah, I'm good.
13: I'd like to just ask you a question about mobile phones. I'm wondering... a couple of places that I've been to, one was to purchase something and the other one was the post office to redirect my mail. Now, at both of those places, I was told that they cannot make a transaction if I don't give a mobile phone number.
10: This is a shame. This is the world we're living in now. So you went there, and sorry, the two transactions were, what were you purchasing?
13: I was purchasing a pair of shoes at one store.
10: Oh, okay.
13: Can I give the name?
10: Oh, well, I guess you can. We're interested. Well, yeah, you're telling the story.
13: Well, it was Maya.
10: Right. So you went there to purchase shoes, and you couldn't hand over the money because you didn't have a mobile phone number. That's bizarre.
13: Yeah, that's correct. And I had a lady with me, and I didn't have a mobile phone at that time, but she did. So they asked her for her number, and so she gave her number, but she was just so angry. And I said to her, you know, if you don't want to give your number, I won't buy the shoes. It doesn't matter.
10: Mm.
13: She goes, no, no, I'll give the number.
10: No, you, but that's not,
13: like,
10: that's
13: what,
10: not right.
13: What is the point of that? Because that was not my phone number.
10: Mm, exactly right. They've got the wrong number anyway. That's not right. I can only think that somebody who's, they gather it for marketing purposes. So they sent you a text or your friend a text and you receive anything from them. Maybe you go into their database. So this person's insisting that you go into the database. You don't have to go into any database or put your details anywhere. You hand over the money, you get the shoes. It's just a normal transaction. So you've come across somebody that was being silly, really. I have no idea why they refused sale of the shoes. I wonder how Maya would feel about that, knocking back a sale because of something as silly as plonking a number into a database. Just make it up. Okay, Jenny, we'll take a break and we're back after this.
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10: And Joy's on the line. Hi there, Joy.
22: Hi, Pat. Welcome home.
10: Yeah, thank you, Joy. It's nice to be back. So back from Brisbane during the week, still trying to catch up. I had a busy week, Joy, but I'm relaxed now. I sit in here and I talk to you, and I'm relaxed. I don't care about anything else.
22: Pat, I went away with my two nieces last week, Sunday for the night, and I said, what would you like me to bring? They said some peanut butter cookies.
10: Oh, right, the peanut butter cookies, your famous cookies that we told the world about. Yeah, nice.
22: Anyway, the other thing I wanted to talk about, though, Pat, I missed most of it. You know that guy you had on early hours, the scientist?
10: Yeah, Dr. Carl. Yeah, Dr. Carl.
22: I didn't hear all of it, but I wish I had it because I'm very into recycling. You know, I keep all the plastic and bring it home from my daughter's, take it to Woolworths, you know what I mean, to help the environment be a better place.
10: Yeah, well, that's right. Recycling is a big deal. Yeah, you spoke about solar panels and different things that we can recycle. Good on you, Joy. You know, those bins that we get, you got to put the bin in the right bins and all that stuff.
22: Yeah, I heard him say about the waterways.
10: Yeah.
22: You know how he was saying how people don't think what they put into the water, and then the next people liking rivers and that they can't.
10: Yes, that's right. You were saying that. Yes, companies that produce things. There was a name for it, an economic term for it. It wasn't unintended consequence. It's basically passing the buck, really. You just dump whatever in the waterways. It goes down the line and affects people down the line. And, you know, the business, whoever they might be, doesn't think about it or care about it. Just somebody else's problem. Yeah, that stuff's not good. I agree with you, Joy.
22: No, it isn't. Anyway, have a good day.
10: No worries. Thank you. Let's do some weather around the nation. And some papers are coming in too. But we'll do some weather for you today. The 22nd of August. In Broome, a sunny day and 31 degrees. In Perth, a shower or two and 23 degrees today for Perth. Right now sitting on 14. In Adelaide, a morning shower or two and 17 today for Adelaide. Right now it's 11. Melbourne, a shower or two and a top of 16 degrees. Currently Melbourne, 12 degrees. Hobart, showers easing in 12 today. Currently Hobart's 8 degrees as we speak. In Albury-Wodonga, a possible shower and 16 degrees. Canberra, morning frost and a mostly sunny day, top of 18 today, 6 degrees right now in Canberra. Wollongong, a sunny day and 21. Sydney, a sunny day, 23 degrees, right now 12 degrees for Sydney. Newcastle, sunny and 23. In Brisbane, cloudy and also 23 today, right now 13 degrees. Sunny in Townsville, 26 degrees. Cairns, a partly cloudy day, 27 degrees. Darwin, sunny and 33. And Alice Springs, a cloudy day, 18 degrees. Today being the 22nd of August, some famous birthdays today. Valerie Harper was born on this day in New York, 1939. She passed away aged 80 in 2019. She's the American actress. For several seasons, she played Rhonda, Mary's best friend in the Mary Tyler Moore Show. There you go. Michael Gudinski was born on this day. He passed away. He was 68 when he died in 2021. He was born in Crawford, Victoria on this day, 1952. Michael Gudinski from Mushroom Records. Peter Taylor, the Australian cricketer, Boat, was once rated as one of the best spinners in the world in limited overs cricket. Peter Taylor was born in North Sydney on this day in 1956. He's 70 today. Shane Whittington, born in Queensland, Toowoomba on this day, the Australian actor. He was in Home and Away. He played John Palmer in Home and Away. He's 68 today. Tori Amos was born on this day in North Carolina, 1963, which makes her 63 years old today. The US singer-songwriter. Her hits include Cornflake Girl, I Want to Get Back with You, which is a duet with Tom Jones, and also her other hit was Professional Widow. Tori Amos is 63 today. Mats Wilander, also having a birthday today, the Swedish-born tennis champion at the age of only 17, won the French Open Tennis Championship in 1982. Mats Wilander, born in Sweden on this day, 1964, that makes him 62 today. James Corden, the English actor, comedian and TV host. Was that a TV show? Yeah, the Tonight Show? Yeah, the Late Late Show with James Corden. He's having a birthday today, born in London, England. 1978 was the year. That makes him 48 today. And Dua Lipa, we played a song earlier with Dua Lipa and Elton John. Born in London, England on this day, 1995. Dua Lipa is 31 today. Some famous birthdays there. If you're having a birthday today, you celebrate your special day with those famous names.
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10: The Saturday morning edition of Australia Overnight, it's 3 to 6. It's 3 to 4 in Perth and in Adelaide, 5:27 a.m. Thanks for your company. That's the Sunday morning edition of Australia Overnight. Great to have you listening. Thank you to producer Jay, Jumping Jay in the booth, behind the glass there, pressing all the buttons and putting us to air across the nation. If you missed any of the program, you can find the podcast of this show. You can, can't you, Jay, if you go to the website, 3aw.com.au. I've never checked myself, but I'm guessing it's there. I hope it's there. 2gb.com. I don't need to listen back to it because I'm here doing it. Anyway, go to the website of this radio station to listen to the podcast. Lots of great moments of the show throughout the morning. Had Dr. Carl on, the blank quiz. What about you, Jay? What did you enjoy this morning? What moment was stands out for you? All the bits with you, Patrick.
23: Yeah, I love all Dr. the Carl. Always Dr. finding Carl. Out new things.
10: Yeah. What about the calls were good. We spoke politics right. with Terry Barnes too, didn't we?
23: Yeah, Terry Barnes.
10: Yeah, that was good. Took live calls. Gee, he was hard hitting, was he, Terry?
23: Yes.
10: Yeah, oh boy, he said some really controversial stuff that you need to go back to the podcast and listen to. Oh, steam was going out of his ears. I couldn't believe it. Go to the podcast. Alrighty, have a great day, and I'm back tomorrow. Remember, as we go, no regrets. Bye.

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1: It's 6 o'clock. Good morning. I'm Toby Goff. The ACT has become the second jurisdiction to sign on to the federal government's National Gun Buyback Scheme. New South Wales agreed on the program last week, designed to bolster community safety following the Bondi Beach terrorist attack. The Commonwealth will fund around 75% of the scheme's costs, which is expected to affect around 1,000 firearm owners. Nationals leader Matt Canavan believes his former colleague Barnaby Joyce is still a gnat at heart. Mr. Joyce sensationally defected to One Nation last year, arguing the Nationals have lost their way and no longer stand for regional Australia. But Senator Canavan believes One Nation isn't focused on the regions, and he would welcome Joyce back to the fold.
2: It's such a great privilege to serve your nation. I try and repay that faith that's on over here, to, you know, with the National supporters. It's a shame, I think, what's happened.
1: The lawyer representing two women in an alleged sexual assault case involving the Sydney Swans says his clients plan to sue five stood-down stars. The players, including vice-captain Isaac Heaney, have been handed season-ending suspensions for breaching club standards. Victoria Police are investigating allegations of sexual assault at a Melbourne hotel last Sunday. No charges have been laid. The Swans are denying rumours other club officials were involved, maintaining the five suspended were the only team members present. Sydney Airport is again under scrutiny as air traffic controller shortages lead to tarmac congestion and safety scares. The Aviation Safety Watchdog is also investigating a fourth near miss in a month between two passenger planes yesterday. Motoring advocates are calling for clearer rights for vehicle owners to have access and control over their data. A new report has identified data and privacy risks with connected vehicles, with most expected to be capable of the technology by 2030. NRMA policy advisor Peter Leonard says they collect highly sensitive information.
3: So there may be vulnerability in relation to the data that is collected that are not being adequately managed at the moment.
1: Also making news, Prince Harry and a group of six other high-profile figures have been ordered to pay more than $18 million in legal costs to Britain's Daily Mail after losing a High Court privacy case. The seven claimants, also including Sir Elton John and Liz Hurley, must pay the initial figure by the 28th of August. The group have until October to launch an appeal. In finance, just before the close, the Dow Jones is trading up 559 points, the Nasdaq also up, the Australian dollar is buying 71.73 US cents.
0: 2GB, celebrating 100 years.
1: NRL's reigning premiers have secured redemption from last week's devastating loss to the Warriors, taking out the Raiders 34-30 in Canberra. It's the first win in five games for the Broncos, who claim a much-needed two competition points in a bid to stay clear of second last in the standings. Coach Michael Maguire says the whole squad should be proud.
4: I'm really pleased for my players and staff and everyone involved. Obviously, we've been through a bit of a period where we've had to really stick together.
1: In last night's other clash, the Dolphins have taken five in a row, knocking over the Eels 34-16, and Mercedes driver George Russell has taken pole position for the Dutch Formula One sprint at Zandvoort, Australia's Oscar Piastri qualifying his McLaren in fourth. It's 6:04, that is the very latest in news and sport.
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1: Clear skies with light winds in Sydney, a top of 22 degrees in the city, 23 in the west. Looking ahead, possible showers tomorrow with a high of 20 degrees. Sunny on Monday, 23. Showers on Tuesday and Wednesday. Right now in the city, it's 11 degrees, the same at Terry Hills. Humidity 91%, 6 in Bankstown, 5 Campbelltown, 13 Gosford, 10 at Lucas Heights, 8 degrees in Penrith. I'm Toby Goff. 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

And a very good morning, Australia. Thanks for your company this morning. Graham Ross here with the Garden Clinic, taking your calls, and you're welcome to give me a buzz on 131873. That's the Garden Clinic line right across Australia. Good morning to you, wherever you are. Good morning, 4BC. Lovely to have your company here on the Garden Clinic and 2GB and broadcasting right across the country. Lovely to know just what your weather's like. It's not going to be good for the next couple of months. In fact, I was listening to the an international broadcast coming in on the car this morning, and it looks like the whole world is heading for either in some parts heavy rain or in extreme drought. So it's not going to be a good year ahead. So you need to, there are showers about, and you need to get a water tank, any sort of tank at all, whether it's a water butt or whatever, and start collecting the water. You're going to need it. We're all going to need it. And, my tanks are all full. I might use it a little bit because, it looks like some rain's coming for us. So I might use it a little bit and then have it refilled with the rain that's coming. But it's lovely to have your company. Thanks very much for joining us. Hope you've had a good week and ready for a good weekend. What a week it's been at 2GB, 100 years. Lovely to join Michael McLaren yesterday at Old Government House, a National Trust treasure at Old Government House. Apparently the Queen opened it originally when it was restored. I didn't know that. We used to do broadcasts from there, outdoor broadcasts back in the 80s. Long, long time ago. It was great. In fact, we're actually sitting in exactly the same spot yesterday on the brilliant Michael McLaren's afternoon show, in the very same spot. And I do remember that we had a few little hiccups, about 30 seconds. In fact, about a minute before we went on air, a little voice came out. It was very basic, you know, just a bunch of wires and people sticking them together and winding up the wire and hoping it all worked. And a little voice came out from behind us and said, "Oh, we're off air. Sorry, we're off air." And it was about 1 minute to go. And it would have been only 10, 15 seconds. Just as the news was finishing, he managed to get the wires all back and the plugs in the right spot, and away we went. Very basic back in those days. Now, look, what I'd like to hear from you this morning is, yes, certainly, any of those questions.

0: Bunnings have got them as well, but a lot of garden centres have got those little tubes, tiny little tube plants, and they're only $2 or $3 each. I've been buying some for my son because he's got a vertical garden with those little pockets in it, and I'm growing a lot of plants. I think I've grown about 25 or 30 so far, and I've got another couple during the week that I'm planting up into these little pockets for him. And I just buy two or three of those, and I've got four to plant up today, and they're just tiny, but they grow really well in little terrariums. They sometimes sell them as terrarium plants, but little ferns and all sorts of things. I'd be looking at that.
1: Oh, it's good.
0: And then you don't have to drill holes in the glass.
1: Oh, yeah, good. I will follow.
0: Okay. Good on you, mate.
1: Graham.
0: Yeah.
1: I like to give away loquat tree, Japanese plum.
0: Yes, a plum.
1: Yeah, Japanese plum. I have a lot.
0: Yeah, and what?
1: To give away.
0: Oh, to give away?
1: Yeah.
0: Oh, well, put them in a box out the front and put a sign out there, free Japanese plums to give away. Bit hard to do on the radio, Santoso, because we've got people listening from Perth to Brisbane and down to Launceston and everywhere in between. But if you put a little box out the front, they'll soon disappear. Put a sign on them, free fruit. Away they go. They'll disappear pretty smartly, mate. Lovely to have your company. I know you've been a long-term listener because you drop me a line every now and again. Great to have you there. Here on the Garden Clinic, we better have a break. And it's just coming up to 18 minutes past 6 o'clock.
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0: A couple of months back, I announced that the Brisbane City Council have announced, and I guess it's all the lead up to the Olympics, a whole new development right along the river, right up onto underneath the Story Bridge. Now, they're extending the development that was there. We stayed in a hotel there over Christmas, right under the bridge. Beaut spot, but by golly, did it come alive at night. It was fantastic. Well, they're going to extend that development right along the river underneath the Story Bridge and beyond. It's going to be a great precinct. Well, the other one that's about to happen is right here in Sydney Town. Old Woolies, the Woolworths store, is going. Yeah, I'll tell you more about that later on, because it's interesting to know the big square that's going to be built in front of the Town Hall in Sydney. Let's go to Brisbane now. Cherie, good morning.
13: Hello. Thank you for taking my call.
0: My pleasure. How are you?
13: How are you here? We've got a bit of rain, so that's good.
0: Oh, yeah.
13: But quite cool now, actually. It's lovely, yeah, because I know the hot weather is hot.
0: Yes.
13: Anyway, I'm worried about my Buckinghamia.
0: Yes, beautiful tree.
13: Yes, and look, I bought it as a tiny little fellow that nobody wanted, and I took him on the bus and took him home.
0: Oh.
13: 5 years later, yeah. Well, look, they attract the bees so profusely.
0: They do.
13: They have those beautiful, long, you know, like creamy yellow flowers.
0: It's like a grevillea spike, isn't it? A flower spike.
13: That's right, yeah. And the bees go berserk.
0: Yeah, they do.
13: They've got them actually as trees for the streets.
0: Yes.
13: So, you know, in Brisbane. And I've noticed that they are flowering at just my height, which is only 5'4". And yet I have this Buckinghamia that I've looked after, and it's three times the height of the house. A little, and it won't flower. What's wrong with it?
0: Well, the thing with Buckinghamia and what the nurseries do is they're all grown from seed. So it's a bit like the jacarandas, Cherie. The jacarandas all vary from being good to average flowering. Some flower very little jacarandas. And I suspect your Buckinghamia might be a seedling grown one. And it's a bit of variation and not so good to flower.
13: Oh, it's an ivory curl tree and it's supposed to attract the bees. And I thought I was doing the right thing.
0: Yeah, you were doing the right thing. You gave the tree a new home, a little seedling. It just hasn't turned out to be the best one that you would like, unfortunately.
13: Well, it's a beautiful plant anyway.
0: It is.
13: Warm, lovely, glossy green leaves. And it is a rainforest.
0: It is, yeah. And it gives a bit of shade in summer. So I guess that's a half the benefit, just not getting those flowers, which is a bit disappointing.
13: Oh, well, the bees are waiting. The bees are waiting.
0: You're quite right. But you're dull to look after the trees and look after the bees.
13: Maybe it's just a slow...
0: It could be.
13: Maybe it might just...
0: Come good. How long has it been in the ground, Cherie?
13: 5 years, thanks.
0: 5 years, yeah. They normally flower... Look, it could be your year. It might be 5 years. It might be just your year. I used to plant a lot of them when I was working in parks and gardens. We used to plant them in sandy soil, in clay soil, and they just did well in all of them. And they flowered like the dickens. But maybe yours is just going to be a little bit slower. Let's cross our fingers and hope you get some flowers this summer.
13: I want those long spikes with the curled creamy florets. That's what I'm waiting for. The bees just absolutely love those.
0: They do. We'll cross our fingers for you, Cherie, and hope you get some.
13: Okay, thank you. You have a fantastic show.
0: You do. Thank you very much. Sure. And you have a great weekend, Cherie. Let's go to Wellington Point in Queensland. Bernice, good morning.
14: Oh, good morning, Graham. Thanks for taking me call, mate.
0: Cheers.
14: Yes, I need your advice about my African tulip tree.
0: Right. What's happening?
14: I want to kill them. They're lovely.
0: Yes.
14: They're a mess, and they've grown in places when I've had my eyes closed, they've just shot up.
0: Yeah.
14: So I've put blackberry, I've drilled a few holes. They're probably about a metre in diameter, maybe just less.
0: Yes.
14: And I've drilled holes down the bottom, put blackberry tree killer in it, and I don't think it's making a great deal of difference.
0: Okay. Now, just be wary. The tree and blackberry killer, which is still sold in some places, it poisons the soil. So not only, so you've got to be really careful of using tree and blackberry killer. It's an oldie, and it used to be very efficient, but we now know that it poisons the soil and nothing will ever grow there. So that's why.
14: Well, the thing is, it's broken into my sewerage.
0: Oh, yeah, I know they do that. Yeah. Mm-hmm. Yeah. Well, you know, trees in the wrong spot.
14: It's
0: causing
14: problems. Oh, absolutely. Yeah. Yeah. I just closed my eyes for a few months and.
0: Yeah, that's what happened. Look, I think you may find that using either Roundup or Zero might be more efficient using it the same way. But I think the Roundup and Zero is more efficient and it doesn't poison the soil because it just works within the plant system itself. So maybe give that a go, Bernice. Sad to lose that African tulip tree. In fact, I think one of the first I really saw looking spectacular was at Broome Airport. So when you arrive at Broome Airport, there's one there and they've got this great big, huge, upright red flowers. And there's just like a whole bunch of tulips in a clump. Yeah, beautiful tree. I'm sorry that Bernice has got to lose hers. But when they get too big and they get into the sewer and the water and everything else, you've really got to take action. Okay. Thanks, Bernice, very much for your call here on the Garden Clinic. Let's say good morning to you, Paul. How can I help you this morning?
15: Well, good morning, Graeme, to you and to your listeners. I've got an overgrown gardenia and half of it's gone a little bit yellowy. I'm just wondering, is this the right time to prune it or not?
0: No, it's really not. Autumn is the best time. So, look, if you can just sort of put up with it in the meantime, I'll tell you what's not a bad ideal at this time of the year. When gardenias get tall and leggy and they lose their flowers and they lose their leaves and they start to die off, just give it that. Autumn is the time to prune it. And
15: autumn.
0: And don't prune it any lower than where there are leaves. So if you prune it below the leaves, it's more than likely going to die. So when you do prune it next autumn, don't prune it any lower than where you've got a couple of pairs of leaves. The leaves, I think, are opposite. But always leave a couple of leaves there, and that way it'll always come back. But in the meantime, what I would suggest to do is pinch out the tips. Just pinch out the tips, because you're not sort of. It's preparing it for the prune next autumn. Okay, so pinch out the tips and feed it with kahuna. Now, what that will do, the kahuna and the pinching, just pinch out the tips or prune out the tips and then feed it up with kahuna, you'll get bushy growth lower down in the meantime. So next autumn, when you go to prune it, it'll be a bushier plant to start with. So when you prune the top down, all that leggy height, you may get a whole lot of new growth in the meantime that is nice and bushy and will help help you keep a nice compact gardenia next autumn. But that's what I'd be doing now, is just pinch out the tops, feed it with kahuna, water that in, and I'm trying to get into the habit of saying apply the fertilizer into moist soil either after rain or water it beforehand, then put the fertilizer on, then water it in. It goes down to the root system much more effectively and efficiently that way, Paul.
15: It makes a lot of sense, doesn't it? Yeah, that's right.
0: All righty.
15: All right, Grant. Have I got time just for a little question? Society garlic. Now, it's overgrown a little bit too. Can I trim that now or autumn again?
0: You know what you can do with society garlic is divide it up.
15: Oh, yes.
0: You want to dig it up and divide it up, you can move it around the garden and share it with friends. You can dig it up and divide it up quite easily if you want to now.
15: Mm-hmm. Very good. Very good. All right. Thank you so very, very much.
0: My pleasure, pal. Thank you for listening here on the Garden Clinic. Thanks, Paul. It's just on half past six. Alan says he remembers the show when it was recorded in black and white. Thank you, Alan. Pretty right. Yes, Gary's pondering that comment. Here on the Garden Clinic, we'll go for a break. It is exactly half past six.
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0: Okay, the early birds have caught their worms and their early callers. So if you'd like to join us now, we've gone through the first batch of callers. 131 873. Yeah, it won't bite you. It's quite safe. So. I don't know about Gary, you know, he's a bit wild. 131-873 is my number if you'd like to give me a call if you've encountered something in the garden or if you've got a memory on our 100th birthday. In fact, we were celebrating yesterday right across the network. We had programs coming from out on the harbour down at Cronulla and the Shire. I was out at Parramatta with Michael McLaren and his show there was just a brilliant show, lots of fun. And the boss was there, the new owner of the station was there, which was fantastic. Good to catch up with Arthur. Lots of listeners, a lot of listeners and Garden Club members as well. By the way, the Queensland Orchid Society, they're holding their spring show this weekend, both days. There'll be lots of sales, big display, lovely displays, expert advice, 9 till 3 today, 8:30 till 2 p.m. tomorrow, and it's in the Belmont Shooting Complex in Queensland. That's Belmont in Queensland, not in New South Wales. And that's on today, the Queensland Orchid Society show. The Western Suburbs Orchid Society is holding their annual winter show this weekend, today and tomorrow. They've got wonderful displays as well as plant sales. They've got a raffle happening as well and free advice. The thing that I'm getting from people during the week, last week and the week before, is that they are taking young people along to these shows. shows, and they are getting youngsters involved in interested in gardening and interested in growing orchids. And that's how I got, in some ways, I got into more serious growing of plants in pots, and that was through my uncle who gave me a couple of cymbidium orchids in a pot. I think I was about 9, maybe 10, and I just loved, and I fell in love with them then. I've still got them. I've got a house full of orchids at the moment. They're all cymbidiums out in the garden. Of course, I've got a lot of native orchids, the dendrobiums. Take your kids along, and these shows are really spectacular, and you'll get, you know, these are regular growers, mums and dads that are growing orchids, and some professionals there as well. That's the Western Suburbs Orchid Society show, and that's in the Ashfield Mall today and tomorrow, and that's open during shopping centres. Now, the Far North Coast Australasian Native Orchid Society, now I mentioned these last week, they had a couple of shows on, and that's coming up from next Thursday. That's up in Lismore. So I'll give you more details about that on Sunday. Today, now this is Saturday only, the Australian Botanic Garden at Mount Annan have got their Sydney Science Trail Community Day. It's on today, Saturday the 22nd of August only, and they're celebrating National Science Week. The Australian Botanic Garden at Mount Annan is hosting the Sydney Science Trail Community Day. Behind the scenes look and tours through the knowledgeable science and horticultural teams. Now, look, honestly, if you're down that way and you've never been into the Australian Botanic Garden at Mount Annan, you'll be able to explore the plant bank. Incredible. The National Herbarium of New South Wales, and even get into their plant nursery to have a look. And you'll see some of the original Wallamai pines were propagated way back in 1990. Well, they discovered it in 94. By 95, they were starting to get cuttings and whatever you're growing. And some of those plants are still there. They keep them as a special backup. Lots of hands-on workshops. That's the Australian Botanic Garden at Mount Annan. And guess what? Entry is free. That's a ripper. Well done, boys and girls. That's a good one. And I've got a Queensland garden show, but I'll mention that in a second because I want to talk to Cameron. G'day, Cameron. How are you?
1: Hi, Graham. I'm good. I'm good. How are you?
0: Yeah, good. Thanks, pal.
1: So I've got a dog. He's about 15 months old, and every sort of second or third day, he digs a small hole, whether it's in the grass or in the garden. I'm just wondering if there's a spray or something that's sort of not poisonous that we can put down to stop him digging.
0: No, in fact, I've had this question the odd time over the years, and I've spoken to Dr. Harry Cooper about it, and he said you can stop them from doing their business on your lawn and what have you, but when they're digging, you've actually got to train them. So you've got to spend some time with this dog and rouse on him so he knows that it's the wrong thing to do. If he does the, you know, digging around in the lawn, take him, and you're not there, take him over to it, stick his nose in it, give him a little tap on the nose, and then rouse on him and say, you know, Bruce, that's not the right thing. No. Okay. So yep. And just give him a bit of a yell. Yeah, it's a training thing, I'm told.
1: Yeah.
0: I think that's going to be the best way to train that dog to stop digging in the grass and digging up like a bandicoot. I think over time, when you spend a little bit of time with him, training him and telling him what's wrong, and each time he does it, just keep doing it and keep doing it. And then, when he's good, give him a reward. Give him a little reward.
1: Yeah.
0: And, I think you'll find, Cameron, that's going to help a great deal.
1: Fantastic. Okay. Makes sense.
0: My pleasure, pal. Okay.
1: Thanks, Graham.
0: It's just coming up to, it's 21 minutes to 7 o'clock.
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0: Let's head to Queensland, to Waterford West. That's up in the northwest of Brizzy. Yeah, Carolyn, good morning.
28: Hello, Graham. Good to have you back.
0: Thank you. Good to be back.
28: Look, we have a lot of trouble with roses up here because they don't like the humidity, which we get later on in the year. And you mentioned last couple of weeks ago about some granules you could put at the bottom of the base of the bush.
0: Yep.
28: What were they called?
0: Well, okay, when you're actually planting roses, you can put, in fact, I've been planting roses all this week and I've got another one, I think three arrived during the week and I think my wife's put in two and I've got another one to go in. And I'm putting C. mungus pellets. Now, C. mungus, as a liquid and as a pellet. And the advantage of it is that it's not a great boost of fertilizer. It's got a lot of biologicals that help the roots. And that's what you want when you're planting out roses. So it's C. mungus pellets, Carolyn, that you want in the bottom of the hole. Now, the other, can I just add a little comment about roses in Queensland? It's a long, long time ago and would have been, very early when we started the show back in 1980. So it might have been 81, 82. One of England's oldest rose growers, he used to write a lot of books. He was on radio and a bit of television. In fact, he was a close friend of the Queen Mother. And the Queen Mother used to go to him for rose growing advice. And I've seen photographs of the two of them, because my uncle was involved with some of the gardens and parks in London, and Uncle Tom had a photograph of this. Gotcha, and I just can't think of his name. But he came to Australia, and we had him on the show after he'd been to Brisbane, and he did a couple of shows up in Brisbane. Then he came to Sydney, and I said, "How'd you find Brisbane?" And he said, "They're growing all the wrong roses." And I said, "What do you mean?" And he said, "They've got too many petals." He said their humidity, even higher than Sydney, in Queensland, grow roses with fewer petals. And you're the first caller in 46 years that I can remember that I've actually given that tip out from an expert rose grower who just
28: I only grow Oh, what is it? What's the rose I'm thinking of? I only grow,
0: What colour is it?
28: I've got white and I've got peach.
0: Icebergs.
28: I've got a bush one and two standards.
0: Yep.
28: I've lost quite a few roses. I've lost quite a few because the black spot hits them and you just can't get them back, you know? Yeah.
0: Well, there are two things. One, avoid the yellow roses, except David Austin's Golden Celebration and a couple of those are disease-free. The rose that Next Sense Royal Institute for Deaf and Blind Children brought out with my name on it, it's completely disease-free. You won't get any black spot, and it's just a rose called Graham Ross, and it supports the Deaf and Blind Children Association, which is really important, and it's completely disease-free. Now, it's bred to be disease-free, as is Golden Celebration. So David Austin created a couple of disease-free roses that you won't get any black spot. Now, the other thing to put in your kit, so have a look for some of those yellow roses that are resistant to black spot, and the newer ones certainly are, and go for those that are a little bit more open. Instead of having those, you know, 60, 70 petals, have ones that have got maybe 10, 20 petals or singles. Now, David Austin just brought out a new rose, hasn't come to Australia yet, but I'm looking forward, and it was called the King's Rose after King Charles, and it's a beautiful rose, and it's completely open so that the bees can get the pollen from the stamens. So it's another single open rose, or semi-single anyway, but for you, there is a new product that you can use that's a granule, and it's Rich Grows Black Spot Killer. It's a fungus control and it's a granule. So you just sprinkle it on the soil and water it in. So there's no spraying. You just sprinkle it on the soil, water it in, and it controls black spot and a lot of other fungus problems that get on roses. How good's that?
28: It's good because when you spray and then it might rain and you've sprayed, it's no good.
0: That's right. That's right.
28: I have so much trouble looking after the roses here.
0: Yeah, exactly.
28: I've lost a few and I haven't replaced them because it's just too hard.
0: Yeah. No, well, go have a look at the hardware or the local garden centre for Rich Grow, and it's their fungus killer, and it's a granule. It's black spot and fungus killer. And it says Rich Grow, and it's in a little red bottle. Sprinkle it on the soil. There's another one that controls insects, and there's another one that controls the fungus. The fungus one is has only been released for a short while, but it's really fantastic for roses.
28: Oh, that's good because I heard you say that name.
0: Yeah.
28: And I forgot what it was. I thought I must ring you and find out what it is.
0: Yeah. Okay. So it was the Sea Mungus pellets for the roses, and get hold of that that Rich Grow control too for the black spot.
28: Okay, thank you so much.
0: My pleasure, Carolyn. All the best to you. Take care. Good morning to you in Queensland, 4BC and 2GB right across the country. It's coming up to 12 minutes to 7 o'clock.
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0: 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So you get a lot of benefits there. And we're sending boxes all over the country, Adelaide and Brisbane during the week, and down to Melbourne, right across New South Wales, inland New South Wales. So it's great to have so many people joining the Garden Clinic at this time of the year. Okay, that's simple and easy to do. Let's go up to the Central Coast now. Gary, good morning.
21: Morning, Graham. How are you,
0: pal? I'm well, pal. Yourself?
21: Good, mate. Look, my orchids, they're in bud for, months.
0: Yep.
21: A lot of them, and they're just starting to break out now in the flower.
0: Beautiful.
21: But the foliage is all yellow. All my orchid foliage is yellow. There's not much green about it at all.
0: Okay. Now, I'll tell you what I learned as a youngster, and it's changed over time. It gets modified as you grow older and you get more experience from people. I've been feeding my cymbidium orchids with strikeback. Now, strikeback comes in a liquid or it comes in a pellet. Now, what I would do with yours, by the way, is I'd get hold of the liquid strikeback and I'd water that on now. Now that the orchids are coming into bud, it won't correct the leaves. It'll correct the leaves that will come later on in the year, October, November, December, when you're getting new leaves on your orchids. The fertilizer will then start to help. Then you can start to use the pellets. But at the moment, if you use the liquid, it'll help the flowers, really help the flowers come along. And then later in the year, when you repot or when you're putting them in the shade before you bring them out into the sunshine next year, you can start to put the pellets on, the strikeback pellets. I have never had such beautiful orchids in the last couple of years. And I'm running out of space. I keep dividing them as I did last year, and I've now got 20, and I'm running out of shelf. And a good mate of mine gave me a couple of trellises, which he didn't need in his nursery, and I've got them sitting off the ground, and one's in the shade, one's in the sun, so I can move all of them in and out of the sun as I need. After Christmas, they need to be in full sun and keep the fertilizer up to them. It's something that people forget. They need full sun, not the shade house. They need to be in full sun, but keep that strike back pellets up to them, after the finished flowering and, at the end of spring, beginning of summer, get the pellets onto them. But if you start to do that with the liquid now, it'll help the flowers, Gary, at least.
21: Oh, beautiful. All right, mate. Yeah, I've got the liquid. I just wasn't sure whether to put it on while they're in flower.
0: Yeah, no, that's okay. It'll help the flowers come along. Okay.
21: Yeah, oh, beautiful, mate. Yeah, okay. Yeah, they're in sun, but, yeah, you're right about the multiply. They do multiply.
0: Yeah, they do. Yeah, and look, if they're too big in the pot, they don't mind being a little bit root-bound, but eventually they start to grow over the pot. Then you can divide them if you need to.
21: Beautiful. Okay.
0: Cheers,
21: thanks,
0: buddy.
21: Thank you very much, Graham.
0: All the best to you, mate. Take care. Here on the Garden Clinic, it's coming up to 4 minutes to 7 o'clock.
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0: And a very good morning to you. Thanks for your company. Graham Ross here with the Garden Clinic on our 100th birthday of 2GB. Great to celebrate with Michael McLaren and the rest of the crew yesterday right across the country, right across the city. They were broadcasting across Australia celebrating 100 years of this radio station back in 1926. It actually kicked off on a Sunday because it was organised by a semi-religious sort of group, the theologians. Thank you, Gary. Yeah, the theologians. Look, you know, the biggest show in Australia is the Melbourne International Flower and Garden Show. We've been taking tours down there for a long time, but we extended them some years ago to take in some of Victoria's finest gardens. Coombe Estate. Yes, that's her ladyship. how incredible is that? And, of course, when that garden was set up by Dame Nellie Melba, she created a beautiful garden and a fantastic home. Well, we visit the garden at Coomer State in this tour. Cloud Hill. Oh, what a beautiful garden. One of the finest gardens in Australia and one of the greatest gardeners, I might add, who created it. And, of course, Lambley's. Lambley Nursery, created by David Glenn. It's another beautiful garden that we visit. And there's quite a few others, including a tour, a special tour around the Melbourne International Flower and Garden Show. 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
7: It's 7 o'clock. Good morning. I'm Toby Goff. The ACT has become the second jurisdiction to agree to the National Gun Buyback Scheme. Federal politics reporter Nelson Scott.
8: Last week, New South Wales became the first state to sign on to the National Gun Buyback Scheme, launched in the wake of the Bondi Beach terror attack. The ACT will now also implement the program after striking a deal with the federal government. The Commonwealth will fund the majority of the scheme's costs, which is expected to impact around 14% of the territory's gun owners. Both governments claim having less firearms in circulation will bolster community safety and help prevent future terror attacks. Nelson Scott, Canberra.
7: At least 14 people have been killed and 120 injured in a Russian drone attack on a shopping centre in central Ukraine. President Volodymyr Zelensky is condemning the strike as a double-tap attack designed to hit emergency responders arriving at the scene. The United Nations says civilian casualties in Ukraine are at their highest levels since the start of the war. Staff at Sydney's Scots College are raising alarms over degrading behaviour from male students towards female teachers. A current educator has told The Telegraph school leadership frequently dismissed formal complaints about the behaviour. Three Scots students have been charged with the alleged sexual assault of a 14-year-old girl. Systemic staffing issues at Air Services Australia are being blamed for another near miss at Sydney Airport. An investigation is underway after two passenger jets were cleared into the same taxi lane yesterday, narrowly avoiding a collision. Pilots have spoken out on the issue, warning poor infrastructure and gate shortages are also causing severe delays. Health experts are urging Australians to step up sun safety as new data confirms skin cancer remains the nation's most prevalent cancer. 535,000 people are treated for non-melanoma skin cancers annually, with outdoor workers and regional residents at the highest risk. The Cancer Council's Chief Executive Jacinta Redden says protection is vital whenever the UV index hits 3 or above.
9: The age-old slip-slop-slap. Seek slide messaging has never been more important. Slip on some protective clothing, slap on a hat, slap on sunscreen, seek shade where possible and slide on sunglasses.
7: Also making news, the lawyer representing two women in an alleged sexual assault case involving the Sydney Swans says his clients plan to sue the five stood-down stars in Victoria's Supreme Court. In finance, the Dow Jones has closed up 517 points. The Nasdaq also up 113 points. One Australian dollar is buying 71.73 US cents.
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7: The Dolphins' push for the top of the NRL ladder has continued in dominant fashion. Andrew Lucas reports.
10: The Dolphins have made it five straight wins, beating the Eels 34-16 in front of almost 25,000 fans at Suncorp Stadium. Parramatta led 10-0 early before the home side clicked into gear with five straight tries either side of half-time. Jermaine Asako and Herbie Farnworth crossed for doubles to cement their spot in the top four for now. Earlier, the Broncos defeated the Raiders 34-30 in Josh Papali'i's final game at home. Andrew Lucas, Sydney.
7: Live at the PGA's BMW Championship, America's JJ Spawn and Wyndham Clark lead the pack at 10-under in round two, and the Lions have taken a third straight AFL win, beating the Magpies by 63 points. It's 7:04. That's the very latest news and sport.
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11: All arterial roads are on their best behaviour this morning. It's looking like a nice smooth run around town, which is a nice change. Keep an eye on your speed outbound coming off Anzac Bridge, approaching the Victoria Road turn off there. Dragons double header is on at Allianz Stadium later today. You can expect delays around Moore Park with Driver Ave partially closed from mid-afternoon. If you are driving in, strict clearways already in place along Cleveland Street. I'm Ash Turner, live on your traffic leader, Sydney's 2GB.
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7: Clear skies and light winds. Heading for a top of 22 degrees in the city, 23 in the west. Looking ahead, possible showers tomorrow. Sunny on Monday, 23. Showers on Tuesday and Wednesday. Right now in the city, it's 11 degrees. The same at Lucas Heights. It's 60 degrees in Bankstown, 5 in Campbelltown, 12 at Gosford, 7 degrees in Penrith and 10 degrees at Terry Hills. I'm Toby Gough. 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
27: And now, the Garden Clinic continues right across Australia.
0: And a very good morning to you. Graham Ross here with the Garden Clinic. Ash Walker's in the studio with me. We'll have a chat to Ash shortly about what he's been up to in his garden. Might be giving you some tips for your garden. This is our 100th birthday of 2GB, celebrating right throughout this weekend. A big day yesterday. And, of course, the actual event back in 1926, I'll get it right, started tomorrow, actually. But it's the celebration, because everyone was on air yesterday, was a big event. And 2GB, 100 years. I've been here nearly half that time. It's been interesting evolution. Do you remember any of the special events that we've broadcast, the Garden Clinic? We'd like to go back some of your memories of events that happened on the Garden Clinic in the last 46 years. We'd love to hear from you just to celebrate some of our events, both interesting, unusual, good, bad and indifferent, that have happened to the Garden Clinic show over the last 46 years. We'd love to hear from you. 131873. We celebrate our birthday next Easter, which will be our 47th year here at the station. It's been a fantastic time, evolution. Caught up with the new owner yesterday, Arthur Launey, lovely guy, and he was out of Parramatta at Old Government House of Parramatta, and lovely to catch up with him. And both the bosses were there. It was good to catch up with Greg and Luke. enjoying a whole group of listeners all sitting around, had a few sandwiches and things listening. In my case, we were listening to Michael McLaren broadcasting his show from Parramatta. But other broadcasters were all over the country, which was great. Fantastic to have the station broadcasting its 100th birthday. Let's go to Wollongong now, down the south of Sydney. Peter, good morning.
14: Good morning, Graham. Happy birthday to GB.
0: Yeah, happy birthday to 2GB. Dead right, mate. That's 100 years. Not bad.
14: You guys every day.
0: Good on you.
14: I listen to you guys, all of you.
0: Beautiful. Good on you, mate. Well done. 10 out of 10 to you.
14: That's right. That's right. Listen, I got a problem with avocado trees. Yeah. Produced from a seed 12 years ago.
0: Yes.
14: The only once produced avocado that was 1.5 years ago. How long I had to wait to have a full production for this trip? Because it's a tall, around 4.5 to 5 meters tall.
0: Okay. Look, it's a really good comment to make, Peter, and other listeners. I know kids love to grow avocados from seed. It's a great big seed, and it grows and germinates pretty reliably, and kids can have fun growing it. Then it gets too big and you pop it in the garden and you're waiting for avocados. The problem is from seed, Peter, they vary enormously, as do jacarandas. They vary enormously from seed. So some will fruit from seed in about 10 years. Some I have known, and we've had callers ring in, and they said, oh, no, mine didn't start fruiting till 15 years, and my son who grew it is now married and left home. And he said, so that was a good 15 years for that plant to start producing fruit. So if I could, I'd send you out a bunch of patients in the mail, because you're going to need a little bit more patience, at least your plant.

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0: 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Everything you need for your garden and outdoor living space, including plants, heaps of plants, they're telling me. There are guest speakers, and of course, there's always a good food and good coffee to pick up. 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That's in Queen Street, Marburg, just a part of the city of Ipswich in Queensland. I hope you have a good show. Let us know tomorrow how it was and how it went. Now, the Manning River Orchid Show, lots of orchid shows on at this time of the year, and they've been held now right across the country. The Manning River Orchid Show, it's on today only, Saturday only. These are Saturday events only. There'll be displays again, plant sales and potting demonstrations. Oh, that's a good one. Gives people tips on how to repot their orchids. Today only, 9 a.m. till 2 p.m. It's in Taree, okay? Beautiful Taree in the Uniting Church Hall, okay? In Albert Street in Taree. So if you're heading up that way, Manning River Orchid Show in Taree in the Uniting Church Hall today only from 9 till 2 p.m. Okay, let's go to Hornsby Heights and say good morning to you, Valerie.
6: Oh, good morning, Graham. I got a Protea Little Prince. It's got three proteas on it. It's in a 20-centimeter pot. Do I need to repot it?
0: No. No, long as you keep it well-drained. It doesn't mind a little bit of bush tucker fertilizer, but certainly and not too much else, but just keep it well-drained. And that little prince is a beautiful little plant. It'll stay in that pot, I'd say, for another year or two.
6: Oh, really? In a 20-centimeter pot?
0: Yep. Yep, I think you'll find it'll stay. Certainly, after flowering next year, you might want to repot it next year. The great thing about it is you'll get flowers in pots where you put them in the garden and they just hate wet feet. Yeah, and wet feet can be a half an hour of rain, and the plants, the root systems rot off very quickly. So I think in a pot you've got the best thing for that little protea.
6: So how often should I water it?
0: Well, look, if it's draining well, and sometimes it's best to get it up off the pot off the ground so you can see that the water's trickling through the pot. But I'd only water it maybe twice a week, less during winter. But just be wary during summer. They'd like it dry, but they don't mind a little bit of moisture. And if you add a little bit of not so much populate, but go-go juice to the water, that really helps keep the root system nice and healthy.
6: Wonderful. One more question. My palms are turning yellow. My golden cane. What
0: yes.
6: do I do to stop it?
0: Okay. Look, it's at the end of winter. We had a caller earlier about his golden cane palms. They do it in Sydney. They're much happier the further north you go, all the way to Cape York. But the further north you go, the golden cane is happier. So cut off the yellow leaves and then feed it up with some sudden impact for lawns. And that gives the energy and the nutrition to get new leaves on it, new growth, Valerie.
6: Thank you ever so much, Graham, and have a lovely day.
0: Yep, all the best to you. Thanks very much for your call. Celebrating 100 years to GB, 100 years of the station, and so many amazing stories have come through, and it's been an exciting week. And I celebrated yesterday with Michael McLaren on his fantastic show. He's a bright spark, Michael. I like him. And so I gave him a book that I was given at the 60th anniversary of 2GB, and it was written, I can't remember who the author was, but it was an interesting book on the first 60 years. Now the station's celebrating 100 years, and I got the book I'd only been here a year or two, we were all given a copy, and I thought, I'll pass mine on, hand on the baton to a great broadcaster, and Michael was pleased to accept the book. But we've had lots of stories about the station and about people and different people that came through. David Kosh was on the station yesterday. Koshy was here doing a show on the weekends, and of course then his television career took over and off he went. Ian Holland was on the station during the week as well, reminiscing from his time here. He was here two or three times in different roles, as well as being on air and then went into a management role. Amazing, amazing century of broadcasting here on 2GB. Right after this break, there's lots more. It's 27 minutes to 8 o'clock.
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0: Here on the Garden Clinic, taking your calls if you'd like to reminisce about the last, our 46 years here at 2GB and some of the hiccups and things of fun that we've had, some of the mistakes we've made. I remember a broadcaster we had from London, the whole airwaves went completely berserk, and we were broadcasting from the Home Office of all places in the early days, and it was a bit like a bomb shelter during the war, and all the electronics completely went berserk for about half an hour of the show, and I think our brains were like spaghetti at the end of the show, but we got through it okay. On the line, the chief from the Independent Garden Centres Group is on the line, Peter Thorburn. Good morning to you from Honeysuckle Gardens.
22: Good morning, Graham. How are you?
0: I'm well, pal. Yourself?
22: Yeah, I'm fantastic. I also want to reminisce on behalf of the Independent Garden Centre Group, of which you're our proud patron, but really on behalf of all garden centres in Australia. Because you're the last person to blow his own trumpet, so I'm going to blow it a little bit. I just wanted to tell your listeners how grateful the 40 or 50 members of IGC are for your 40 or 50, I think it's 46 and a bit actually, of non-stop garden clinic broadcasting on 2GB. Which a little birdie told me is a world record for longevity in radio broadcasting.
0: Yes, I heard that too during the week.
22: That's amazing. And that's not to mention the many books you've published, your travel company taking people to the far-flung gardening ends of the earth, your well-deserved Australian Government Award of an AM, your Veitch Horticultural Medal, a very rare event from the Royal Horticultural Society, your Garden Clinic magazines, your television career, your establishment of the Australian Garden Council. I'm running out of breath, mate. Your ongoing mentoring of countless young students during and after your long teaching TAFE career, but also something that not many of your listeners will know, and they should. And that is, in the depths of despair during COVID in 2020 and on the Easter Saturday that you celebrated 40 years of radio broadcasting on 2GB, you almost single-handedly, with a minor amount of help from the then Minister of Agriculture, David Littleproud, you saved Australian garden centres by convincing the federal government of the need for people to be allowed to cocoon at home with gardening. And David Littleproud later thanked you at an IGC conference for saving countless lives and the mental health of thousands of Australians, not only the 500,000 who listen to you every weekend, probably more, but including all Aussies. And during those COVID years, our industry grew to over $20 billion and over 50,000 jobs in our sector were saved. That's down to you. And locally owned independent garden centres around Australia owe you an enormous debt of gratitude that can never be repaid as they continue to play their important role in our community as pillars of gardening wisdom, inspiration and personal service. So this is an opportunity to congratulate 2GB, but more importantly you, for the enormous and passionate contribution you and Sandra have made. Not being satisfied after many years of organising Australian horts to work in England and France, at world-famous gardens, and your assistant today, Ash Walker, is an outstanding young man and an example of that. In recent years, I've been privileged to assist you at the Japanese-Australian Exchange Scheme for Young Horticulturists, which is yet another opportunity for Australian horties to expand their horizons and become industry leaders. Mate, your legacy is immense, and if you do the maths, by the way, in another 8 years, 2GB will be celebrating 108 years, and you'll be celebrating 50% of that 108 years. Of continuous broadcasting. So that's why they call you Tarzan or the Horticultural Guard, always coming to the rescue.
0: Mate, I thank you very much. They're very kind and generous words. I love this station. I love the program. I love the industry, and it's one that I've been enormously fortunate to have been in literally since I was 11 when I started work at my local garden centre, and that was a long time ago, and it's been an immense enjoyment, especially with young people. I did love teaching, but I discovered, and somebody said to me once, and in fact it was an executive from the ABC told me, he said, yeah, well, you're teaching a couple of dozen kids every class, he said, and you get into radio and you'll be talking to hundreds of thousands of people, and he said, you've got a good message to spread. And I hope I've been able to do that pretty well. Peter, I thank you sincerely on behalf of myself, my crew here, and, of course, everyone back at the Garden Clinic and my family. I thank you for your comments and your call this morning.
22: You keep swinging from the vines, Tarzan.
0: Good on you. Thank you. Thank you, champion. All the best to you, buddy. Yeah, the president of the Independent Garden Centres Group, that was very generous of him. And it's an enormous pleasure to do this program each Saturday and Sunday for the last 46 and a bit years, as he mentioned. And yeah, I was told during the week it's a unique broadcast now. We've moved into territory that no one else has ever done. The same broadcaster on the same station at the same time slot for nearly 50 years. Right after this break, we will, okay. Oh, he wants to go and have his morning tea. Okay. And his coffee. Dr. Yui Strah here on the Garden Clinic. Stay with us. We had a fantastic, chat with Yui during the week, with one of our, Zoom classes. He's here again, on this Saturday. And Yui, he wants to talk about those little microbes that have been, what they've been up to in your soil over winter. Yeah, well, I guess they've been asleep, but we'll find out from Dr. Yui. Good morning.
1: Good morning, Graham. Yes, well, yeah, you have been on radio for a long, long time now, over 46 years. Well, go figure, eh? Who would have thought?
0: Who would have thought? When I'm only 38, you know, I must have been. I was in the pram. Yeah. Now, what have these little microbes, these little critters, been doing? Have they been fast asleep over winter?
1: Well, you know, the funny thing is, you know, I'm looking out of my garden, I'm seeing that the flowers are bursting open and the several are showing diverse on the leaves. So, you know, we know we're not far away from spring, maybe a week or so. And that really means that the nutritional requirements of your plants have started to ramp up. And while the soil temperatures may be still on the cooler side for another 4 to 8 weeks, those microbes have still been busy over those winter months. And, you know, as we know, as the temperature drops, the metabolic activity of soil bacteria and fungi slow down, but they don't stop. And this is really a crucial aspect of both soil and actually plant health.
0: Okay, so they don't stop. I guess that makes sense that the microbes would slow down when the soil gets cold. But why is that activity over winter so important for plants?
1: Well, those microbes have been busy breaking down those old roots, the leaves and the other organic matter. And obviously they use some of that material for their own growth. But in that process, they're also releasing nutrients and making them available in the soil. So in that way, they've actually been preparing a smorgasbord of nutrients for your plants as they come out of winter. Another important role they play, particularly over winter, is when they, as heavy rains or we have issues with soil compaction and structure, the microbes, both the bacteria and fungi, are really critical at maintaining that. So the bacteria, they secrete sticky substances, so they bind soil particles together, while their fungi with their hyphal net basically help to keep those soil particles in place. And, you know, as we head towards the end of winter, because those microbes have been busy digesting and growing and the plants haven't been secreting sugars into the soil, they start to run out of food. And what actually happens then is that the soil microbes begin to actually die. They literally spill their guts, so to speak.
0: Good heavens above. Now, from our conversation, that doesn't sound like an ideal scenario, is it?
1: Well, you would think not, right? But microbes dying is actually an essential part of the whole nutrient cycle. As these microbes die, they literally flood the soil with nutrients, which proves been trapped within their bodies, you know, especially things like nitrogen. So that helps it from keeping, that helped it from stopping actually leaching away. And the remains of those dead microbes, so we call that the microbial necromass, that contributes to a really stable form of carbon, and it adds to that pool of organic matter and humic substances. But the good news is that this microbial community, they recover very quickly, especially once the plants start secreting sugars and other compounds back in the soil. So within a few weeks of spring, everything's back to normal. In fact, the numbers are probably higher than they are any other time of the year. And this is why mulching and feeding them should be a year-round practice, not just something reserved for spring and summer. And in doing so, you're actually not only supplying nutrients for your plants when they need them, but you're also keeping those microbes happy. And they really are quite essential over those winter periods.
0: Wow. Well, that's a very interesting interpretation of winter that I have never heard of before, but it's something that most probably people don't realize, just how important those soil microbes are throughout winter. And then especially as we move into spring and the soil and the air starts to warm up everything, even when everything above the ground looks a little bit like it's asleep, there's still plenty happening below the surface. As always, a very enlightening and full of information. Yui, thank you very much for that little chat. It explains just what's happening below ground during winter for our plants.
1: Not a problem, Graham. We'll chat again next week.
0: Cheers. Will do. All the best to you. And thanks again for that Zoom conference during the week. We had hundreds of people right across the country joining us. As you do here on the Saturday morning of the session of the Garden Clinic.
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2: At Croydon Park, George's River Road at Rose Street, there's a two-car prang. That's taking out one of two eastbound lanes. St Mary's, Great Western Highway at Queen Street, there's another two-car prang. One of three eastbound lanes is closed there. Keep an eye on your speed outbound. Coming off Anzac Bridge, approaching the Victoria Road turnoff, and for the trip out west, Great Western Highway remains closed in both directions. You'll be pushed onto Bell's Line of Road 30 minutes added to your trip. Ash Turner on your traffic leader, Sydney's 2GB.
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0: 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Yeah, it's in the Mid-Valley Shopping Centre, Princes Highway in Morwell in Victoria. So good morning to all our Victorian listeners in Melbourne. Lovely to have your company. That's the Mid-Valley Shopping Shopping Centre, Princes Highway in Morwell. The show is on today. The Gippsland Orchid Society holding their winter show. The Queensland Orchid Society is holding their show today too, and that's in the Belmont Shooting Complex in Queensland, Belmont in Queensland, today and tomorrow, 9 till 3, 8:30 till 2 p.m. The other one down there at Gippsland is today only, Saturday only, okay, and the Queensland Orchid Society and at Belmont at the shooting complex there is today and tomorrow. So that's good news. Look, I just wanted to mention tonight on Better Homes, yeah, there's a new show. It's a completely different show to the Friday night show. So we've got two shows, one Friday, one Saturday night. Tonight I'll be on Better Homes and Gardens and I'll take you up into the Botanic Gardens, the Blue Mountains Botanic Garden at Mount Tomar, surrounded by the only botanic garden in the world, I understand, that's actually surrounded by a World Heritage Site, which is, of course, the beautiful Blue Mountains National Park. Tonight I take you up to that garden in the middle of winter. So what's in flower? You'll be amazed to see what's in flower. But what really we wanted to do was to introduce you to, for the first time, their brand-new camellia garden. It's the Camellia Mountain, and honestly, it is going to be an exciting. It's been nearly 20 years in preparation. They've started the construction, and they're two-thirds of the way through. Stage two is now underway, and you'll see the beginnings of this incredible camellia garden. There are more species and camellias in that garden now already than any other garden. Well, certainly in the Southern Hemisphere, and I suspect in the world. It has an incredible collection, including the Shiranui group, in fact, the Higo camellias, created by the samurai class of Japan back in the 1600s. Now, we have one of those plants in our garden, Shiranui, which is now well over 100 years old. And I took some of the flowers up from one plant. Have a look at it tonight. You'll be amazed at the variation of flowers from one single tree. And that'll be on tonight's program. I've been able to get a quick glimpse of the program that's going to air tonight. And you will see a really amazing, just have a look. And of course the samurai were after, they didn't want perfection. They were actually supporting imperfection in nature. And this particular variety of camellia, one of the Higo camellias, from, the southern island of Japan, Kyushu, where there was a village called Higo, and that's how it got the name originally. And you'll see the variety of this particular camellia. It's an amazing story on tonight's Better Homes and Gardens. Here on the Garden Clinic, it's just gone 5 minutes to eight.
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0: Thank you to all those people that have texted in this morning. Greg, Roz, thank you all. Glenn, for your comments. Greg says, I'd like to add a kudos to your list. I am not a gardener, but have been listening to you for as long as I can remember because you're interesting and can hold an audience. Thank you, Greg. well, we try to do our best here, but we really love doing the show, and we like passing on information, and that's what we'll do in an upcoming garden class this coming Wednesday at Tim's Garden Centre. Yeah, he's got a stack of cow manure and compost ready for you, and potting mix. That's coming up next Wednesday, 1 p.m. 11 to 1 at Tim's Garden Centre in Campbelltown. Lucia will be the host. And taking you through the tips and tricks for the beginning of spring. That's our upcoming spring garden class for Diamond and Platinum members. Don't forget to contact the clubhouse on Monday to book your spot. Later, then on Friday the 4th of September, yeah, the year's flying, at A&L Sheringham's in Terry Hills. And Lucia will be taking that garden class as well. Lots of information being passed on to you. That's what we like to do here at the Garden Clinic. I'll be back with you again tomorrow. I got a special guest tomorrow who's written a book called What the Flora. Yeah, and it's full of amazing stories about trees and plants that go back into history and some of the current stories, which is really interesting. Don't forget, it's your last chance to get hold of the winter edition of Your Garden magazine. And I suspect if you go to your local newsagent, you'll be able to get hold of it. Thank you, Jeanette. Thank you, Gary. And thanks, Ash, for coming in the studio this morning. All the very best. We'll see you tomorrow morning. Go safely. Bye for now.
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12: It's 8 o'clock. Good morning. I'm Toby Goff. Retired Sydney Swan Taylor Adams has been identified as one of the additional men at a Melbourne hotel with five players who are now suspended. Police are investigating allegations of sexual assault at the hotel on Sunday, but no charges have been laid. The five Swan stars have been stood down for the rest of the year for breaching club standards. It's unclear if Adams was involved with the alleged assault, though the Swans claim the five players stood down were the only team members present. Calls are growing for the US to ramp up defence support for Ukraine after a Russian airstrike killed 14 civilians and left over 120 wounded. The attack on President Volodymyr Zelensky's hometown was followed by another strike 30 minutes later, which officials claim was targeting rescue teams. Kiev has been pressuring Washington for advanced defence systems to help intercept Russian attacks, but former US Army Lieutenant Colonel Daniel Davis has told News 24 America's hands are full.
13: And there's not going to be any because America is using most of it in the war with Iran, which, of course, could reignite at any moment. The production capacity is so long and so expensive that you just can't make up for the losses that we've had over the last 4.5 years supplying those missiles to Ukraine.
12: Prince Harry, Sir Elton John and five other public figures are facing a legal bill of up to $67 million after losing a privacy lawsuit against the publisher of the Daily Mail. A High Court judge ordered the group to pay an initial $18.5 million by next week. They have until October to lodge an appeal. Back home, Canberra is joining Australia's expanding gum buyback scheme after securing major financial backing from the federal government. The ACT government will fund a quarter of the program, which forms part of proposed laws to cap individual licence holders. New South Wales is currently the only other state signed on to the gum buyback scheme, launched in the wake of the Bondi terror attack. And the big four banks have joined more than a dozen in cutting at least one term deposit rate since the start of the month. Analysts say the best term deposit offering of the major leaders is ANZ at 5.25% for 12 months. Canstar's Data Insights Director Sally Tindall says even challengers like Macquarie and AMP have pared back their offerings.
14: It is still worth shopping around because there's a world of difference between an average term deposit rate and a competitive one. On the Canstar database, the highest term deposit rate is from Defence Bank at 5.55%.
12: Checking the markets, the Dow Jones has closed up 517 points. The Nasdaq also up 113. One Australian dollar is buying 71.69 US cents.
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12: The Dolphins are closing in on a top four finish after a fierce comeback to sink the Eels 34-16. Parramatta crossed for the first two tries, but the Finns dominated from there, bolstered by a Jermaine Asako double that extended his lead as the NRL's top point scorer. Coach Christian Wolf says playing on home turf will be important to their finals campaign.
15: We made that point at the start of the year that we wanted to be in the finals. We're sitting in the top four. It's all in our hands if we can go and make it happen. And obviously we'd love to play as many finals as we can here. So our record here is great. We love playing here. So if we can get games here, it's good for us.
12: In last night's other clash, the Broncos clinched victory over the Raiders in Canberra, 34 points to 30. And Australia's Oscar Piastri will line up fourth for today's Formula One sprint in the Netherlands. It's 8:04. That's the latest news and sport.
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2: The two-car prang at Croydon Park on Georges River Road, that's now being cleared. It's a clear run if you're heading eastbound. The two-car crash remains in place at St Mary's on Great Western Highway at Queen Street. If you're heading east, they're stuck in on the inside lane. You'll need to merge. At Parklea, Sunny Hot Road at Parklea Markets, traffic lights are on the blink. They're the main lights heading into the markets. And keep an eye on your speed. Outbound, coming off Anzac Bridge, approaching Victoria Road, turn off. Ash Turner, 2GB.
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12: Clear skies with light winds in Sydney, a top of 22 degrees in the city, 23 in the west. Looking ahead, possible showers tomorrow with a high of 20 degrees. Sunny on Monday, 23. Showers on Tuesday and Wednesday. Right now in the city, it's 11 degrees, 10 in Bankstown and Pennsylvania. Penrith, 9 degrees in Campbelltown, 15 degrees in Gosford, 12 at Lucas Heights and Terry Hills. I'm Toby Goff. 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
21: 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It's time for Life and Technology with Charlie Brown. Thanks to Harvey Norman.
1: I'm Darren James. Around the country we go. The number 131873. Any technical issues you may have, Charlie is the one to ring. You got your finger on the pulse, Charlie, in a packed program today. Good morning to you.
3: Yeah, morning, Darren. Morning, everyone. And I thought today we should look in the newsletter. Last week in the newsletter, we had an article on pass keys, the difference between pass key and a password.
1: Yeah.
3: It was probably 2.5 times bigger than when we announced our thoughts on the latest iPhone. So basically the biggest response ever. So, in terms of this week in the newsletter, what we've done is we've taken your top 8 questions about passkeys and we've done another article. Your top 8 questions answered on passkeys.
1: Good
3: in the
1: stuff.
3: Lifeandtechnology.com.au. Have a read of that. Very interesting questions from listeners. Very, very interesting. Very clear. Everyone wants to know what a passkey is and is intending to use one, but there's a lot of misinformation. So have a read of that. On the radio show today, we're going to talk about, look, in different parts of Australia, I was talking to the guys in Perth. They said it was 23 degrees in Perth. So summer looks like it's coming early. I thought, look, one of the best ways to take your entertaining outside is to bring your favorite music with you and connecting your speakers together or getting new speakers that connect together is top of the list. So I thought today we'd have a chat with Amrit Lal. He's the product manager of consumer audio for Harman. They make the JBL brand of products. They've got a new range of Bluetooth speakers that make it really easy to connect each speaker together and you daisy chain your music from speaker to speaker across your whole home, your backyard, the office, whatever it is. But the difference is that these speakers are lower in price than traditional whole home wireless audio products.
1: Right.
3: Meaning that you can get a really good audio everywhere solution but not have to spend a lot of money. So I thought, look, let's have a chat to Amrit about what's going on there, what the technology is that they're using, what device you might need to connect and do this this audio experience. We'll have a chat to Amrit in the first half of the show. In the second half of the show, we're going to talk about robots, but a very particular part of robots for your home. I have been reading concerns from some listeners saying, okay, these robots that you're talking about, the mower and the indoor cleaner and the window washer, they're all very complicated and I see they're going to do all this amazing stuff for me. What happens if something goes wrong? What supports are these companies providing me around repairs and warranty and all those kinds of things? So I thought today we'd talk to a new brand that's just launching, Mova, they're called. They're retailed by our sponsor, Harvey Norman, about the kind of support that they're putting into the market to make sure that if you get one of these robots and something is unusually wrong with it, just through regular use, the kind of support they'll give you to get back into your robot working correctly. It is a new category, and I'll tell you now, the sales of robots in Australia are absolutely going nuts. Yeah. We are putting these things everywhere, but we've got to think about how we're also protecting ourselves over the life of the product as well that we intend to have. So we'll have a chat with Katie Liu about some of the products that Mova is bringing out, but also how they're supporting customers through warranty and repairs and all those kinds of things in the second half of the show.
1: Hey, speaking of robots, I don't know whether you saw the news item or I don't know where I saw it. A company, their shares went absolutely berserk. They've gone through the roof, and they're the ones that you see making robots that dance. That's the stage that they're at the moment. And they reckon they'll be sort of, you'll be able to buy them in Bunnings eventually, these things.
3: Yeah, humanoid robots.
1: Humanoid robots, yeah.
3: Yeah, they are. That's the

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6: And life and technology continues. Hooking up the speakers, that's what it's all about today, Charlie.
7: Yeah, we had an 18th birthday at my house last night. Happy birthday to my eldest daughter, Georgia. And I had one of her, well, I gave her to use a party box speaker. And it was made by our next guest, Amrit Lal. Good morning, Amrit. How are you?
8: Morning, Charlie. Good to be on the show.
7: Yeah, good to have you. I had your party box, and if this is the big one with the lights that comes on, and it's the one that really allows you to share the music with your home and your suburb, should you choose to. And I can tell you, we've got great neighbours at our house. They're wonderful people. We told them it was all going to be a bit rowdy up until 10 o'clock, and it was. But we had a one speaker solution, right? So we're playing the music, yep. One yep. speaker. It was loud, and it was fun and great and all of that stuff, and it worked for the environment that we're trying to create. What you guys are doing though in Bluetooth speakers is you're moving to add more flexibility around connecting different Bluetooth or more Bluetooth speakers together in your range, and you're using a new type of technology to do that. And I want to understand more about what's going on. Can you tell me, for our listeners, in a bit of a summary, what your latest products are allowing?
8: Okay. Yeah, we are JBL. We like to let you make as much noise as you possibly can, but we're also trying to make things a little bit more flexible for people. So there's a technology we have on all of the big speakers you're talking about are what we call our party box type speakers. But yeah, then we do the normal smaller Bluetooth portable speakers as well. And all those speakers now have a feature on board called AuraCast. AuraCast is really interesting. A lot of the time when you've got people around, if you've just got one speaker, you've got to turn that up quite loud to fill all of the space. The problem you have then is the people who are too close to that speaker, you know, it's too loud for them, and the people that are maybe in an adjoining room or somewhere else can't hear it at all. So what AuraCast allows you to do very, very simply is share that music amongst multiple speakers, both with the portables and the party boxes as well. So it's really simple to do. You take your phone, you sync that up via Bluetooth to the first speaker, the same way that you always have in the past.
7: Yeah.
8: On the top of that speaker, there's a little button that's got an A on it, a little triangular A. You press that button. You then press the corresponding button on as many other speakers as you want from that JBL family. All of our current ones will do it, and they'll play the same thing at the same time.
7: So you grab your JBL speaker, you look at the top.
8: Yep.
7: If there's a little A, once you Bluetooth to that first speaker, there's a little A, you hold that down, you hold the A down on the other speaker that you want to connect to, and then they talk to each other, and then the music starts playing on both.
8: Correct. And then you can do this beautiful thing where you put them all down at a more moderate level, You can fill your space out nicely with sound without having it blaring in any one part of the house, which is, I think, what really annoys people and annoys the neighbours too.
7: It is, especially if you're living in an apartment block as well, because you've got limitations around amplification and all those things. But what I want to understand is, so you look at your speaker, and if you've got that little A button on the top, that means you've got that Auracast technology in it, and it's not the exact same JBL speaker, is it? You can have a bigger one and a smaller one. As long as it's got the A on it, you can connect the two together, and you can connect more. How many can we connect together?
8: There's actually no theoretical limit. We don't know. We've tried over 100 speakers in our engineering department.
7: Wow.
8: And it works. And as you say, there's speakers starting at, $79 now that have this technology, right up to our big $2,000 behemoths.
7: So you can
8: mix and match.
7: And Amrit, I'm just thinking about this in terms of my house. I've got three daughters and they all love listening to music, and then somebody becomes the DJ, right? So they open up their Apple Music or the Spotify or whatever. What you're saying is that they can have a speaker in each room. One person plays DJ. They're not smashing the audio out from one speaker, but they can all have a speaker in each room listening to the same music, more communal-like.
8: Yeah, exactly right. And it works over a really good distance as well. So there's actually outdoor and indoor applications. If you are outdoor, say, for example, you're all going out for a picnic and you spread out a bit, you can actually do this over 50 metres plus. But indoor environments, we test them all the time in multi-storey places. As long as you're within about 20 metres or so, you won't have any dropouts. You can even get further than that.
7: So it starts at the lowest price is about $79. If you're out in the market for a Bluetooth speaker, do the JBL one. It's got the A on it. Just make sure you got the A on it for the Auracast technology. And then, if you're giving these as gifts to the kids or grandkids or whatever, they can connect their speakers together. You can create a whole home audio solution with multiple speakers. It sounds pretty fun, Amrit. And these are available now?
8: Yep, they are absolutely available now. The entire JBL range now has this on both portables and party boxes.
7: All right, it's going to be a bit of a party this summer coming up. Amrit, thanks for talking to us today. You can get these from our sponsor, Harvey Norman. We appreciate your time. We'll speak to you again soon.
8: Pleasure. Thanks so much, Charlie.
9: Amrit Lal, Product Manager, Consumer Audio, ANZ, Harman International. 131-873 is the number. 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
10: The two-car spring at St Mary's on the Great Western Highway at Queen Street is a doozy. You can expect a lane closed in each direction and mild delays. Prepare to move. Traffic lights are on the blinker on Sunny Holt Road at the entrance to Parklea Markets. Take a little bit of pressure off your right foot outbound, coming off Anzac Bridge, approaching the Victoria Road turnoff, and the Dragons doubleheader is on at Allianz Stadium later on today, and expect delays around Moore Park. Ash Turner on your traffic leader, Sydney's 2GB.
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9: 131-873 is the number. Chris, good morning.
20: Oh, good morning, Darren and Charlie. Darren, you helped, rather Charlie, you helped me with getting NBN down in the country down near Phillip Island a couple of months ago. It was fantastic.
7: I remember.
20: Now, I've got another it took me a year to try to get NBN and you did it in 3 days. It was fantastic.
7: Yeah, and I'll tell you what happened. And just for other listeners as well, thank you for bringing that up. And I'll get to your question. I want you to tell me your next question in a sec, Chris. But what happened with that was, we went to, for your particular block, there was some kind of a subdivision or change in the nature of the block of land, and that wasn't communicated to NBN, so that when they went to connect up your home, there was nothing there to say that you actually had a home on that block. And so as soon as that was fixed, they were able to provide that connection to you, Chris. So I'm glad that that was sorted out and you got your internet up and running so quickly. So thank you for the feedback and letting us know.
20: Yeah, my neighbour on the same lot, I actually subdivided the lot before that, so you're right. The neighbour down the back, she works for an American company on the internet all the time, and she had 22 megabits a second like I did, and she was delighted when I managed to get NBN to our lot.
7: Brilliant.
20: So she could actually do her work. Amazing. But I've got another country-related issue. Down here, the only telephone network that works properly is Telstra. I mean, we had Optus and we couldn't even get make a phone call out. But Telstra takes advantage because they, you know, charge nice high rates. But there are resellers who use the Telstra network, and I found one is quite very reasonable. But I'm told, and I'm not sure if it's correct, this is my question, do they use the proper same Telstra network or do we get a B-grade version?
7: Yeah, so there's two. There's the retail version of Telstra and the wholesale version of Telstra. And the retail version is better because it is a wider coverage. Now, you can do some research around each individual reseller, but you can go direct with Telstra. Darren, for example, is direct with Telstra. You can go with their prepaid service Boost, you can go with them, and that's Telstra Retail. You can go with Beyond, that's Telstra as well, the retail version. If you go with Aldi, for example, that's Telstra Wholesale, and there's other Telstra Wholesales as well. I would always choose the retail version of Telstra.
9: Yeah, not the wholesale.
7: Correct. Right. If you go direct with Telstra as well, Chris, especially being in the bush, you will be able to have access to greater add-on services like the satellite connectivity, which Telstra is starting to roll out at the moment as well, which might be of interest to you.
20: Yeah, I'm on Telstra and it's a good service, but they are expensive. I was thinking of Exetel, who use the Telstra network, and they're much cheaper, and they've got great internet too, by the way. But I'm concerned that I don't get the same coverage that the normal Telstra would provide. So therefore I'm reluctant to swap. And that's my issue, really. So, finally one that provides.
7: All right. Yeah. I believe, and you again, do your own research, and I don't want to shoot Exitel here in the foot or anything, but I believe they use the wholesale network, Exitel.
20: Okay,
7: now, if you're from, from Exitel, yeah. get in touch with me, please, and update, but that's my understanding.
9: Good
7: all
9: idea.
7: Right. All right. And Chris, leave your details as well. I'm interested to understand what your issue is with Optus and getting cellular coverage, because for me, what I want regional customers to have is access to more than one provider in their area, so you've got a choice. So please leave me your details like you did last time for NBN, and we'll see what we can do about better understanding your situation with other cellular providers there.
9: Hold there, Chris, to John. Good morning.
0: Hey, Darren. Hey, Charlie. How you doing?
9: Good,
0: hey,
9: John.
7: What's going on?
0: Thanks for taking the call. Charlie, I called you back in June. My personal and business Facebook accounts had been suddenly blocked by Facebook. You gave me a bit of advice to sort of go in and do a dispute. Nothing has happened. I've tried opening another account, but as soon as I link the two-factor authentication with my mobile or email address, they instantly get blocked. I've now opened up another account and opened a different email address, but I'm certainly not adding my mobile to it. I was just wondering, is there anything that I can do? Because they've both been blocked since May the 11th.
7: Yeah. What you can try doing is, all right. So this is a little hack that I have had others do with various levels of success. Mostly positive. You can go get another mobile number keep your current number. I'm not telling you to change that. You can go get a different mobile number, especially if you've got a phone that has got two SIM slots on it, or you've got an old phone that you can put this mobile SIM inside. Okay. And bear with me. What you do is you go to a MaySIM and they will charge you per use, every SMS, every call, every piece of data that you send. But it's 15 bucks to start, and then it's traffic based only after that. Try setting up your Facebook account with this new email address or with a new email address and this new mobile number and see if you can get through the bit where Facebook is telling you that you're dodgy, even though you're not, and try and do it that way. Now I've had friends, and by friends, I mean other listeners do that, with various levels of success. Give that a go because you need to get back on this thing for your you know, communications and all that. And at worst case scenario, if that doesn't work, John, you're down 15 bucks for a new SIM. Okay? Give
0: sure.
7: that a go.
0: Does that mean that once I can get actually back onto the platform, I can then lodge, like try and actually find my two accounts again, or?
7: They may be gone, but you will most likely be able to get back and using Facebook firstly. But you can then also get back. You can try. It might be that's a risk that you're going to need to consider taking or not taking, John. I'll be honest with you. This happened to us. We had a business account with Facebook, and it ended up with me down at the local library getting statutory declarations signed and all of this stuff, verification all over town before they would do it. And I've got people on my team who are social media specialists, and this is all they do, social media. And it took them a month, I think, to do it. And it was not easy. And it was not right what happened. So, John, try that and just let me know. I send emails off to Facebook every time somebody rings in and isn't able to get any support. Sometimes their accounts mysteriously start working again. Sometimes they don't. That's all I can say.
9: Nice. There we go. Good on you, John. Hey, thanks for the call. This program sponsored by Harvey Norman, Charlie.
7: It is.
9: The deals continue, don't they? Every week there's something that takes your fancy.
7: Yeah, there is. Yeah. And I used this particular deal last time it was active. They have got 10% in bonus gift cards. It's for this weekend only. You can get 10% of your purchase price in Harvey Norman gift cards.
9: Right.
7: So what I did was I needed to buy my daughter a laptop. The daughter was 1100 bucks for school. I set my wife in. I said, look, just go buy the best device. Go, you know, all that. Rachel, you go do it. Rachel did it. She found the laptop. She then used the 10% gift card offer to put together put it toward paying the Microsoft certified guy in Harvey Norman, because every Harvey Norman computer store has a Microsoft certified guy.
9: Right.
7: We paid him the gift cards to transfer the data from the old laptop to the new laptop.
9: Good.
7: I didn't even have to touch it.
9: Didn't lift a finger.
7: I was sitting at home. Yeah. I was going off my brain. I was like, oh, my goodness.
9: Yeah. How good
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5: 131-873 is the hotline for life and technology. Mac has called that number. Good morning.
6: Good morning.
7: Morning, Mac.
6: Darren and Charlie, thank you very much for taking my call. My situation is that I have a friend who has a top-of-the-range 14-year-old Panasonic television set.
7: Yes.
6: And she's lost all the channels except five of them.
7: Yep.
6: I had a talk to my friendly Harvey Norman electronics shop.
7: Yeah.
6: And they were of the opinion that this was due to the age of the set and also the transformation from analog to digital.
7: Correct.
6: And they did make the comment that they thought it might be possible to have these missing channels reinstated by the use of a set-top box.
7: Also correct. Yeah, also correct.
6: And I just wanted to get some expert opinion as to whether this would be possible, if I could get a technician out to either buy a set-top box or they supply it, you know, rather than having to buy a brand-new set. And I just wanted to get confirmation as to whether this could be done.
7: Excellent question. Excellent question. So you have a TV that left a factory, 14 and a half years ago? And it was designed...
6: That's right, top of the range Panasonic, yes.
7: Correct. It was designed for what was available in free-to-air transmission at that time. In the last 14 years, everything has changed, everything is modernized, but the actual display of content on the TV is still fine. So the only thing you need to do to continue this 14-year experience, Mac, is to get yourself a set-top box. Now, there is a very competitively priced one from a company called Laser. The guys at Harvey Norman can help you with that one. They range it. It's the STB9000. I've had plenty of listeners over the last couple of years take this product, connect it themselves, because you plug it into the power socket. You plug the TV aerial into this little box, like you would your TV, but actually into this box. And then you plug one cable into the TV itself. And then from there, it's just a case of scanning this box into your TV aerial in the same way you would your TV, but the box scans into the TV aerial versus the TV. And the TV becomes not a TV, but a giant monitor. And it is displaying the content that is being seen on television by this box, if that makes sense. Very simple process. You can ask the guys at Harvey Norman more about it when you go back in there and talk to them about it. But look, it's the STB9000. Laser is an Australian company. So this is designed for Australian conditions. It meets Australian safety standards, all that kind of stuff. Give that a go, Mac. I think you'll get just as good a solution and outcome as our other listeners who have tried it before you.
5: Thanks, Mac, for the call. Patrick, good morning.
8: Yeah, good morning, guys. Internet connection, I have none.
7: Yep.
8: Connectivitycheck.gstatic.com is the message that keeps coming up, and I don't know how to fix it.
7: This is on your Android phone, is it, or what device?
8: This is my internet at my house.
7: Yeah. Okay.
8: And when I try to log into my phone, my laptop or my TV, it comes up with this connectivity check.
7: Yeah, yeah, connectivity. Okay. What that is it is you are pinging a Google server with that, and that is trying to verify your connection and your devices, right? And it's totally normal for your device to, for your service to be doing what it's doing, but something has blocked it. Now, you may have blocked this service through your router in some way. You might have said, I don't want to get particular Google services, for example, like, I don't know, parental controls or whatever, and you might have blocked it. You might, that's one thing that could happen. So check any, if you've got parental controls in place, like we've got them at our place, we use them extensively. Sometimes we block things we don't want to, so check that. If you're not doing that, there are a couple of little, I won't say the word hacks, but a little nudges to your home router that you can do to make sure that that is going to be, that address that your service is trying to look at is going to be visible and accessible. Okay? To do that, I want you to leave me your email address. I'll put it in the newsletter for everybody else. But it's basically going in your, to your router and saying, this address, I want you to be, I want you to allow this address, please, to your router. And your router will then say, okay, cool, no problem. Thought you told me not to, but if you're telling me to, I'll let you. All right? Do that, Patrick. Give that a go. And when I email you, let me know if that's successful for you. Okay?
5: Thank you, Patrick. Around the country, this is Life and Technology.
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10: One Lane West has reopened after the two-car prang at St Mary's on Great Western Highway at Queen Street. One eastbound lane remains closed. Expect mild delays. Prepare to merge. Traffic lights remain on the blink on Sunnyholt Road at the entrance to Parklea Markets. It's slowing things down a little. If you're turning left, take a little pressure off your right foot. Outbound, coming off Anzac Bridge just near Victoria Road, and expect delays around Moore Park today for the Dragons' doubleheader. Ash Turner, live on your traffic leader. Sydney's 2GB.
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7: Just thought we'd have a chat about robots on the show. It is one of the big, it's one of the fastest growing areas of consumer electronics at the moment in terms of the things and the technology that we're putting into the home. And I thought this is, it's really, really good. It's doing amazing things, but some of our listeners, I'm not being specific, but some customers are starting to get ask questions around, okay, whole of life experience, I think is the best way to refer to it. And I was at an event this week and a company called Mova, which was launching, and I've been testing some of their products for the past 6 weeks. They sent me some product out earlier, cleaning the pool and vacuuming and mopping the floor and doing those kinds of things and doing it very, very well. But one of the things that they that was said at the presentation really resonated with me, and I thought we should talk about that a bit today. And to help me with that is the person making that presentation, Katie Liu, Head of Marketing for Mova Australia and New Zealand. Good morning, Katie.
20: Good morning, Charlie.
7: Good presentation during the week. You actually got me thinking, and I was sitting there thinking, I think we should share this with listeners on Saturday. So thank you for coming on and making yourself available. Mova is a new brand, and you were talking about, as a business, your focus on the customer experience, not just building the best technology and all that kind of, but the overall customer experience. And you started talking about how you're designing your products and making your own key components, correct?
20: Yes, correct.
7: So you're not just buying somebody else's motor, but you're actually generating and engineering your own. Explain why that's important.
20: Yeah, I think when you don't buy the engine and you build it, you're able to control it, you know. We don't just slap a label on it. We have more than 300 researchers with masters and PhDs. We developed our own high-speed motor. We have over 2,000 patents. But, you know, when you build the engine, you're able to innovate. And I think that's what this category is absolutely about. You know, robots is already new, and with that has come with a lot of competition. But for Mova to be 2 years old and to stand out, we want to take it all further. And that means a lot more innovative and just things that people have never thought about.
7: Yeah, well, I was talking to your training guys. I was talking about how I was getting the best outcome with your pool robot and cleaning the pool and doing a cycle to get rid of the leaves. And that was sort of 4 or 5 cleans with just the filter for the getting the leaves. And then I put your ultra fine 3-micron filter in every once in 5 cleans to get the dirt out of it. Just little things like that. And it was very, very interesting. But one other thing that you said during the presentation was around warranty and repairability and putting together a network of repair solutions. Because these are robots and they are complex and they do complex things, what were you talking about regarding warranty and repairing here in Australia?
20: Absolutely. 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
7: including, you know, our sponsor Harvey Norman, of course, which was, I noticed that as well. 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
20: 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We're turning around quickly because of that network nationwide. 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And, you know, we're just getting started.
7: You are just getting started, and you've been doing a very good job of cleaning up my house, and I'm very, very sad to say I am going to have to return your product soon. Katie, thank you for coming on the program. The company is called Mova. You can see their robots at our sponsor, Harvey Norman. Go in and have a look at the range in there. They've got more product coming in October as well. Katie, we will speak again soon.
20: Thank you so much.
5: 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Interesting stuff, Charlie. 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
0: Barbara Streisand, her music and life come alive in The Way We Were. 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Melinda brings to life hits like You Don't Bring Me Flowers, Evergreen, Woman in Love and many more. 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
5: You remember a couple of weeks ago I was talking about my old Nighthawk that I went into the Telstra shop. There was a special on. I've trialled it for, I think, 14 days and I've hardly used any. I've been broadcasting from home on it for an hour with on a Wednesday night and it's hardly used any gigabytes and it's cost me $10. That's how much it cost me for a new SIM to get this thing up and running. And
7: I like that you have good experiences after being on the show. That's what I like.
5: I do. And you point me in the right direction, Charlie. Yeah. And now it's there. It'll expire. And I can either, for $15, connect it up for another 14 or 28 days or whatever it is. But it's so good. So I can now take that around the country and do anything I like with it. It's fantastic technology.
7: Very flexible product, the Nighthawk.
5: Very good.
7: Now, one quick thing. In the newsletter, we talked last week, and I promised listeners we'd start looking at this issue of digital legacy, right? So your digital services and what happens when we pass.
5: Yeah.
7: First article on that is in the newsletter today. Go have a read about it because there is some very interesting nooks and crannies in this space that I didn't realize until I started researching it with the team. lifeandtechnology.com.au. Go and go grab that and have a read of it. And, of course, the pass keys that we talked about as well. Also what they're doing differently, manufacturing batteries today versus even 5 years ago to make them safer. Little piece in there too. Yeah. Have a look at that.
5: Interesting stuff, Charlie. You enjoy the week and happy birthday to your daughter.
7: Georgia,
5: how old?
7: Yes. 18.
5: What, is she going for a license?
7: She's got a license. She went into a liquor store and bought herself some alcohol this week. It was like, big smile on her face. I said, there's a lot more to being 18 than that, darling. You'll enjoy yourself.
1: Just like her old man. We'll see you again next week.
7: See you, Dad. Have a great weekend. Bye, mate.
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3: It's 9 o'clock. Good morning. I'm Toby Goff. A 15-year-old boy is fighting for life in hospital after a stabbing on the state's central coast. Alex Riddell reports.
4: Emergency services were called to the scene in Terrigal overnight, where paramedics treated the teenager for a critical stab wound. Investigators say the boy was with a group of teenagers when he was attacked before seeking help from a nearby homeowner who called 000. While police have spoken to several youths in the area, no arrests have been made. Detectives are urging anyone with information or mobile phone footage to contact Crime Stoppers immediately. Alex Riddell reporting.
3: A Russian drone strike on a shopping centre in the hometown of Ukrainian President Volodymyr Zelensky has left 14 dead and over 120 wounded. Ukrainian officials say a second drone struck 30 minutes after the first, deliberately targeting rescue teams helping civilians. Five stood-down Sydney Swans players are facing civil lawsuits as Victoria's Sexual Crime Squad investigates allegations of assault at a Melbourne hotel. The players have been suspended for the rest of the year over club standards breaches. No criminal charges have been laid, but the lawyer of two alleged victims says he'll be suing the five men on their behalf. Criminal defence lawyer Phil McGurr has told Today the civil damages in question could vary.
6: Possibly one of battery, possible nervous shocks or personal injury claim.
8: Okay.
6: What I've heard is a number of parties are actually taking civil action. So, and whether it's against the individual, the group of actual players, or the actual club has also been raised.
3: There have been reports retired Swan Taylor Adams was also at the hotel with the five stars. The club previously claimed the players suspended were the only team members involved. Labor and the Coalition are pushing for a bipartisan agreement on AI regulations to help secure international technology investments. Coalition Home Affairs spokespeople warn opposing data centres would risk handing digital advantages and data control to China. The Prime Minister will seek support for new AI standards at next week's National Cabinet meeting in Sydney. The Transport Safety Bureau has launched an investigation into a fourth near miss at Sydney Airport in less than a month. Two Qantas passenger jets were both cleared by air traffic control onto the same taxiway, forcing one crew to slam on the brakes. Also making news, an e-bike rider has been injured after being struck by a ute in Sydney's southwest, and the ACT has become the second jurisdiction to sign on to the federal government's national gun buyback scheme. In finance, one Australian dollar is buying 71.69 US cents.
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3: Tennis world number one Jannik Sinner has sensationally withdrawn from next week's US Open. Craig Gabriel reports.
26: Sinner said he's taken the advice of his medical team and decided he's not prepared to risk his physical health by playing the Open. The world number one has been troubled by an issue to his right knee, which resulted in his withdrawal from the Cincinnati tournament. Sinner has not played a tournament since winning his second Wimbledon and said he will stay in Europe and prepare for the Asian swing, which starts later in September. On the positive side, Carlos Alcaraz will play the Open after missing the last two majors with a wrist issue. Craig Gabriel, Sydney.
3: Raiders legend Josh Papali'i's last home game has ended in heartbreak. Canberra going down to Brisbane 34-30 at GIO Stadium. The Dolphins took out the Eels 34-16. And the Lions have taken a third straight AFL win, beating the Magpies by 63. That's news and sport.
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10: One Lane West has opened up after the two-car prang at St Mary's on Great Western Highway. Queen Street, one eastbound lane remains closed. Expect mild delays and prepare to merge. Traffic lights remain on the blink on Sunnyholt Road at the entrance to Parklea Markets. It's slowing things down a little, turning left. Lights are out also Marylands. Marylands Road at Fowler Road, and the Dragons doubleheader will see delays at Moore Park today. I'm Ash Turner, on your traffic leader for 100 years, Sydney's 2GB.
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3: Sunny skies in Sydney with light winds, a top of 22 degrees in the city, 23 in the west. Looking ahead, possible showers tomorrow with a high of 20 degrees. Sunny on Monday, showers on Tuesday and Wednesday. Right now in town, it's 14 degrees. The same in Campbelltown, Lucas Heights and Terry Hills. 13 degrees in Bankstown and Penrith, 17 at Gosford. I'm Toby Goff. There'll be more news at 10 o'clock on your news leader, Sydney's 2GB.
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Good morning. Welcome to Weekends with Luke Grant. It's great to be with you on 2GB in Sydney, 4BC in Brisbane, and if you've got us via the 2GB app, look at you. G'day to listeners all around Australia on Saturday, the 22nd day of August. Great to be with you on a sunny Sydney Saturday, but a partly cloudy Brisbane Saturday as we get into the weekend in the land down under. Now, as you would have known, particularly listeners to 2GB, we officially turn 100 tomorrow. That's the hell of an achievement, I have to say, for a radio station. And yesterday, I did have the honour of being a part of the station celebrations with colleagues and listeners. I was with the great Ben Fordham and the team at the Watson's Bay Hotel early in the morning. That's a Laundy family pub out of interest. We're now part of the Laundy family business, and we're loving it. It was my first time at the Watson's Bay Hotel since the afternoon of my last HSC exam, when a bunch of us headed down there for a beverage, and in my case, the realisation that exams are best sat after a period of study. Whoops. Then I was with about 100 listeners with Mark Levy and his team cruising the harbour. We were on board the brilliant Migaloo, operated by Journey Beyond Cruise Sydney. A picture-perfect morning it was, sharing plenty of memories and laughs and just connecting with listeners. I met so many of you yesterday. It was a real treat, I have to say. I hope you all had a great time. I know I did. Our actual birthday, as I said, is tomorrow, and we will continue the memories on the show after 9. I hope you can listen in. So let's get into it on this Saturday morning with today's weather. The Bureau is saying for Sydney, a mostly sunny day. Slight chance of a shower along the coast later tonight. And they say a near zero chance of rain elsewhere. 22 in the city, 23 Penrith, Parramatta 22, Bondi and coastal suburbs 21. Enjoy today, because tomorrow we can expect a partly cloudy day, the medium chance of showers in the morning and the afternoon, and it will get to 20 degrees. Brisbane today, cloudy day, 22 in the city, 21 at the airport, 22 at Ipswich, Sunshine Coast 22, Gold Coast 22, medium chance of showers tomorrow from the late morning in Brisbane, and a top of 24 degrees. Now, we'll begin with the latest on the allegations involving five players at the Sydney Swans, and News Corp reports today that at least two of the five Swans players embroiled in the allegations were spotted partying in a near all-night bender, they call it, on Adelaide's and tourist nightlife strip earlier in the season. Now, they say Sydney stars Isaac Heaney and Nick Blakey were seen by fans knocking back drinks after 4 a.m. on Sunday morning at the Black Bull, which is on Hindley Street, following the side's thrilling 3-point win over Port Adelaide on June 13. Now, both Heaney and Blakey, they say, were happy to pose for photos with fans in the stable's beer garden of the hotel, despite the time. The pair, who were out with an entourage of four or five people, appeared, they say, in good spirits. A fan was there snapping selfies and said all of this. The Adelaide Advertiser understands the players were still there at 4:30 a.m., well past South Australia's 3 a.m. lockout laws, which restrict entry to other pubs and clubs. A patron told the Advertiser that while some of the players appeared inebriated and were regularly drinking alcohol, they were respectful and interacted with female and male fans without incident. Now, that coincided with a 12-day break between matches for Sydney, who had a bye the following week before playing Brisbane on June 25. They say it's not uncommon for AFL players to have nights out following a match when the team has a 7-day break or more between games. Also today, News Corp, they say the father of a woman at the centre of the incident has revealed his daughter suffered a medical episode which forced her to seek help. The woman was left struggling to breathe, so she sought aid from hotel staff,

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1: All right, Dennis Shanahan joins me, mate. The Mellongate, the unfortunate name that surrounds this whole thing, came to light again this week when the Prime Minister finally said he made a mistake. It took him 2 months. I mean, wow. What did you make of all of that?
2: Well, look, Luke, I remember when the Prime Minister, the now Prime Minister, made a great deal about the then Prime Minister, Scott Morrison, being on holiday in Hawaii during the bushfires. Mm. Now, Scott Morrison had gone before the bushfires started, but during the bushfires, I drove back from our holiday place down the coast and had to come back via Cooma because the highway was shut because of fires. That's right. And as I drove through Cooma, there was a car covered in dust and soot and everything. And on the back window was written in the dust, "How good is Hawaii?" And at that moment, I thought, this has cut through to the very bottom of voters' minds. And when I saw the remarks, the reported remarks of a Sydney Swans person involved in the sex scandal down in Melbourne, who had boasted that he'd done an elbow with an exotic dancer, I thought, right, this has really now cut through. Mm. And of course, the Prime Minister on Thursday, by the way, before he appeared on the ABC and said, yes, I shouldn't have done that podcast where he talked about shagging Kylie Minogue and the Japanese Prime Minister's gift of melons, making various gestures, he had been he'd been talking about the problem with the Swans. His female cabinet colleagues had just absolutely slammed the Swans for their behaviour and the management and so forth. And yet, what happened when those same female colleagues, Tanya Plibersek and Katie Gallagher and Penny Wong, were asked about the Prime Minister's actions and language about the Japanese Prime Minister? Crickets, nothing. Yeah. One female Prime Minister says, oh, it was satirical. Yeah. Well, what we've actually seen is complete hypocrisy here. The Prime Minister has realised the damage he's done with the public. Finally, after almost 2 months, he says, yeah, I shouldn't have done it. Well, we all know he shouldn't have done it. That's been obvious from day one.
1: Yeah.
2: But as you said earlier, Luke, he hasn't said stop, sorry. This has undermined the whole government's position on domestic violence and sexism and misogyny. And it has also incredibly cut through to the public on the Prime Minister's own character. And I think all the delays in still not apologising has been a real damage to the Prime Minister. This is the sort of issue that galvanises reaction. When people are thinking, oh, the economy's not good and all this sort of stuff, they can see something that they can really sort of pinpoint. And this is what I think has happened. And the Prime Minister's, admission that he's made a mistake, which, by the way, confirms what everyone's been saying about him having made a mistake, is just not good enough.
1: Yeah, spot on. I've only got a minute left, but the Veterans Affairs Minister, listeners will know because I spoke to Phil Thompson about a month ago on this, a $5,000 cap on veterans needing allied health services. Now, the claim is the Veterans Affairs Minister looked disinterested in a meeting. In a minute or less, will he survive or is he gone?
2: I think that he's gone, but he'll survive till there's a ministerial shuffle, possibly at the end of the year. He just snubbed the veterans. He's let this issue get out of control, and the government has to think, is it worth the savings on putting a $5,000 cap on veterans' medical services to actually go through any more of this political drama? Keogh made a big mistake. He snubbed veterans on the eve of the Vietnam Veterans Day.
1: Yeah, so true. Have a great weekend, my friend. I'll talk to you in a week's time.
2: Thanks, Luke.
1: Thank you, Dennis. Dennis Shanahan, back in a moment.
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3: The inside eastbound lane is closed after the two-car prang at St Mary's. There's mild delays on Great Western Highway at Queen Street. Prepare to merge. Lights remain on the blink at Merrylands at the Merrylands and Fowler Roads intersection. Victoria Road from Gladesville Bridge down to Birkenhead Point Shops is a slow run, and the cheapest fuel I can see around Ryde at the moment is at Speedway Petroleum. It's $2.367 a litre. If you see cheaper or anything on the roads, excuse me, text it through, Ash Turner 2GB.
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4: 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And in Brisbane, we've got a 4BC prize pack for you, if that's what you prefer. If you want the tickets, they're yours. Pauline Hanson's on her way to the High Court. She was told, or she told another senator, remember to pack your bags and pee off back to another country. That was Pakistan. Who'd she say that to? Who was the target of that comment? A fellow senator. Okay, that's question number one. Lots of texts today. Thank you for those. Mark says, Albo isn't sorry about what he said on the podcast. He regrets being called out and being called out as a puerile little one. Let's leave the last word to you and I, Mark, shall we? Luke, what's the difference between Melongate and the other stories in the news? Well, there is a difference, but I understand the point you make, the general point about misogyny. It's appalling. You're right. Back in a moment.
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4: News is a sec, is in a sec, and we'll cover after the news a really important story that I'm very proud to bring you. That is the lie that is all about the cost of our ageing population. Yes, the lie. I'll do that with Dr. Cameron Murray, Chief Economist at Fresh Economic Thinking. We'll do that after the news. In the meantime, you can call me 131-873 or text me 0460-873-873.
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15: It's 10 o'clock. Good morning. I'm Toby Goff. A boy is fighting for life after being stabbed on the state's central coast. The 15-year-old was with a group of peers in Terrigal when he was attacked overnight. Nine reporter Jack Hahn has told Luke Grant the boy then sought help from a nearby homeowner who called emergency services.
16: Got no idea who's on the other side of the door. These good Samaritans providing first aid and then calling 000, police paramedics rushing there and finding this boy. Now, he's been taken to Gosford Hospital and still in a critical condition.
15: Police are yet to make any arrests and are calling on anyone with information to. Adams has been named as one of the extra men inside a Melbourne hotel where an alleged sexual assault took place. Victoria's Sexual Crime Squad is continuing its investigation into the allegations, though no criminal charges have been laid. Five Swans players, including vice-captain Isaac Heaney, have been stood down for the season over breaching club standards. While it's unclear if Adams was present when the alleged assault occurred, the Swans maintain the five suspended stars were the only club members involved. The opposition leader is again distancing himself from Liberal Senator Andrew Bragg's calls to scrap compulsory superannuation. Earlier this month, Senator Bragg argued compulsory super is one of the biggest public policy failures since Federation, claiming it hasn't helped the budget or get many off the pension. But Angus Taylor has told Today his colleague's comments are of his own opinion and not the Liberal Party's.
17: We want super to be Australians' money, to be treated as Australians' money. It's their money, but it's their money to invest. They should have flexibility about how they invest it. Labor is the one that wants to change super. They wanted to whack, and they have whacked, extra taxes on super. They're making it less flexible as to how you invest in it.
15: Federal housing targets are falling further out of reach as rising construction costs and interest rates force developers to delay projects. The National Housing Supply and Affordability Council warns the government will miss its 1.2 million homes target in 18 months, projecting completion by late 2030 instead. Also making news, at least 14 people have been killed and 120 injured in a Russian drone attack on a shopping centre in central Ukraine. Sydney Airport is facing renewed scrutiny after a fourth near miss on the tarmac in less than a month. And the ACT government has become the second territory to